0: Pass ball from Fott. Second offering on the way. Low and in with the sweeper, 2-0. Drake came up with a single to the right side of the infield his first time up. That, oddly enough, chased Ketel Marte from the game. Now a ground ball to the right side again. Different second baseman. This is Vargas. He handles it. It's another 1-2-3 inning. Second straight by Brandon Fott, who has now retired 7 in a row. 3 innings in the books. And the Diamondbacks have a 1-0 lead.
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0: 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Well, Jorge Barroso will lead off the fourth inning. This is his first plate appearance of the game after Marte left with aggravating his knee injury. 1-0 Diamondbacks, a run on 3 hits. Chris Sale has thrown 58 pitches to this point. First offering in for a strike to Barroso, 0-1. Barroso's hitting just .205, couple of home runs and 12 driven in. And he takes time and steps away from the plate. Now we'll dig back in on the right side. Switch hitting Barroso, 5-6, 165. In his third season with the Diamondbacks, the 0-1. Fastball up. What are you seeing from Sale here early on?
7: Well, he's doing what he's really been really good, except for Perdomo, right? The two hits that Perdomo's gotten have resulted in their only run. Perdomo's just a heck of a hitter. He's just pesky.
0: 1-1 is inside, 2 balls and a strike.
7: But otherwise, you know, Chris has been clipping his spots. I'd love to see him use the four-seam up, but he's got to get ahead in counts to be able to do that, because that is not a high percentile strike pitch at the top of the zone.
0: Barroso's been a great hitter ahead in the count. He's ahead here, and the 2-1 has popped up. This one will reach the seats behind home plate. He's hitting .325 with an OPS of .1075 with one of his 2 home runs and 5 doubles when ahead in the count.
7: Did you say he's 5'6", 150?
0: Yeah. Does that feel tall to you?
7: He's an inspiration to radio producers everywhere. You know, vertically challenged keyboard jockeys.
0: All I got to do is push one button. That's what I heard pregame. And now the 2-2. This is inside, full count. Hey, it's alumni weekend here at Truist Park. I just saw one of their alumni on the television monitor.
7: Old buddy Will Smith.
0: No, they cut to us. It was you.
7: Well,
0: the first time I saw you honored tonight. Congratulations.
7: Oh, well, thank you. Appreciate it, Tom.
0: Payoff pitch is lifted into center. Harris on a dead sprint back. Now he can lay off the throttle, and he makes the catch in straightaway center. And Barossa retired, one down. But you did see a bunch of your old friends out there tonight.
7: I did. Yeah, alumni weekend is always fun to see some familiar faces that did amazing things in this franchise's history. And Will Smith, you know, getting the last outs of the most recent World Series is pretty important stuff he did there. So it's good to see him back as well.
0: Here's Nolan Arenado. But the base is empty and one down. And the first pitch to Arenado's low and in, 1-0. Started him off with the changeup. Arenado stands straight up on the right side, waggles the bat a couple of times. And a pitch in for a strike. Arenado was drafted way back in 2012. He was the Rockies' pick that year, coming out of Lake Forest High School in, or pardon me, El Toro High School in Lake Forest, California. Pulls this one foul. He's put up some big numbers throughout his career. .242 average this season with 18 home runs. 1-2. Up and in. Two balls and two strikes.
7: He still has big time pop, as evidenced by those 18 home runs. But I said earlier, 14 of 18 are on that fastball. That to me says he has to be on time for the fastball. He's got to get the swing started a little bit early, not hitting the other stuff quite as hard.
0: Eight-time All-Star with a swing and a miss on the slider from Chris Sale. Strikeout number four for Sale, two down here in the fourth.
7: Yeah, beautiful slider there, back foot, down and into a righty. I mentioned Arenado's probably on time for the fastball, so that a big sweeping slider is a really tough adjustment.
0: Yeah, tomorrow, Vargas at the plate. He started the game at first, and then moved over to second when Marte left. And he jumps on this one, drives it down the left field line, curling foul, and it will be home run distance, but well foul. Nothing in one to Vargas.
7: Got away with one there. That was a fastball middle. Luckily, Vargas just a touch too quick on it.
0: No balls and a strike. Once again, Sale won't toe the rubber until under 10 seconds on the pitch clock. And the 0-1. Outside, one ball, one strike.
7: I've watched Chris Sale pitch so many times, I've never noticed the pace. But it makes sense because he's never going to shake off the catcher. So you don't need to leave any extra time on the clock for those pitch adjustments.
0: 1-1 is in for a strike. Yeah, I was going over those numbers this morning, and I was really surprised. Even going back to his rookie year with the White Sox, you brought up a great point. I mean, the pitch clock wasn't around when he first came up.
7: No.
0: There would have been more of an opportunity to work with a slower tempo. Bends back at the waist as he waits to deliver this one. And the 1-2. Swinging a fly ball into shallow right center. Michael coming on, dead sprint. Gets to the gap and makes the catch just in front of Yastrzemski. 1-2-3 inning worked by Chris Sale. And we go to the bottom of the fourth here at Truist Park. Diamondbacks 1, Braves nothing.
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0: 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Ronald Acuna leads off the fourth inning for Atlanta. 2-3-4 here due up, trailing the Diamondbacks 1-0. It's a first pitch fastball in for a strike, and now the 0-1. Swing and a miss, nothing at 2. Back-to-back fastballs to Ronald.
7: Yeah, unfortunately, Ronald's going to see a lot of those four-seam fastballs. He's really struggled against those, especially at the top of the zone this year. So Fott knows that, and he's going to be stubborn with it.
0: The pitch. Swinging a ground ball to third. Played off the hip, and then bobbled by Arenado. Recovers in time to make the throw over. Never rushed it. One down. Nolan Arenado nearly olayed that thing. In fact, he had to spin all the way around with his back to the plate to find the ball before retiring Ronald.
7: He can throw from some creative angles. He's always been able to do that.
0: Here's Matt Olson. First pitch to Matt is inside. Mentioned the series that the Braves and Diamondbacks played out in the desert back in early April, starting on April 2nd. Matt had a fantastic series against the Diamondbacks. 1-0 is in for a strike. Went 5-for-15. All five hits went for extra bases. Three doubles and a pair of home runs. 1-1 on the way. Missed away. Two balls and a strike. Diamondbacks lead 1-0. Fott delivers the 2-1. Fouled straight back, 2-2. Matt leading the National League in slugging. Second in home runs and leading the league with 29 doubles. I mentioned it took two from Schwarber last night in Iowa to reclaim the lead. 2-2 pitch. Swing and a soft line drive left side. This one will carry, and it finds the glove of Waldschmidt. What a play by the Diamondbacks left fielder. That ball was tailing away from him, but he was able to cover ground and make a tumbling catch in the left field corner.
7: Yeah, Waldschmidt came up as a center fielder. Barasa in center is fast. Corbin Carroll, center field speed. So this trio of outfielders from Diamondbacks can go get it. And if Waldschmidt was, if he ate one more hot dog before the game, he would not have caught that one.
0: One more chicken leg.
7: There you go. Now, players eat healthy now. They're not eating hot dogs anymore.
0: Arenado in at third for Michael Harris, the second. And the first pitch is swung on and missed by Michael. Nothing in one. It's the last time you had a good chicken finger.
7: It's been a minute. It has. We've gone downhill with our rankings.
0: We need to get you back on track. 0-1. Off the hands into left field. Charging in. Waldschmidt won't get there. Drops in front of him. And a two-out single from Michael Harris. It's only the second hit of the game for the Braves against Brandon Fott.
7: We've talked a couple times about how good Fott has been since he came back from the minor leagues. And something I noticed is that he's not going over his head with his glove anymore. He's always been that traditional guy where he gathers up over his head, rocks into his pitch. And he simplified his mechanics a little bit. And he simplified his repertoire.
0: Ozzie bats from the left side against the righty. The first pitch in for a strike, although Ozzie thought it was low and in, 1-0. What does that do for a pitcher taking all that movement away?
7: Well, it just reduces how many different things you have to account for. You know, you don't have to worry about your getting out of balance, going over your head and rocking sideways.
0: quick pickoff move to first, but Michael back in time. He's 6 for 9 on the bases this year.
7: And I read another big change he made was move to the first base side of the rubber, which is where he's pitching from tonight. And that just helps him create some angles. And those two things combined might explain the success he's having here in his last 2 months.
0: A one on the way. Swing and a pop-up out of play. Yeah, Fott's first 13 games, both as a starter and after being demoted to the bullpen, he was 5-8, or the team was 5-8, excuse me, in his outings with a 5.92 ERA. 0-2 on the way to Ozzie. Misses low, 1-2.
7: Yeah, Fott had a dreadful year last year. 198 hits, second in the National League. 26 homers, fifth.
0: Oof.
7: Most doubles given up in the National League. So all these numbers we're citing for Braves hitters in the past might be out the window because he looks like a different pitcher to me.
0: Well, he's one of the most improved pitchers year over year, especially when it comes to ERA. Here's, and now he steps off and we'll get back on the first base side. Qualifying pitchers, at least 85 innings pitched in each season, only three have a larger ERA decrease. 1-2 pitch, swing and tipped. And the catcher's hopping around a little bit, Gabriel Moreno back there. See where this one got him. Got him in the right thigh. Moreno's been a punching bag behind the plate over the course of the season. And Ozzie checking on him. Ozzie grounded out to the right side his first time. By the way, we'll see Eduardo Rodriguez later this series. He leads all the pitchers in those qualifying marks and ERA difference. He's 2.32 better than he was last year. And Fott, 1.89 better. There goes Michael swinging a drive to right field. And it is hauled in and right by Corbin Carroll. And that ends the Braves' fourth. No runs, a hit, and a man left on. To the fifth we go. Bottom third of the order due for the Diamondbacks. They lead the Braves 1-0.
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0: Tiptoe lead off the fifth inning for the Diamondbacks. They lead the Braves 1-0. Fans, Northside Hospital Cancer Institute is one of the nation's leading and largest cancer programs. Northside is built to beat cancer. First pitch inside to Tawa on the count 1-0. Tawa struck out, went down swinging his first time up. Sale delivers the 1-0 and fits in a slider, 1-1. Diamondbacks managed by 6-1-year-old Torrey Lovello, who was the National League Manager of the Year in 2017, swinging a ground ball to third, foul. Diamondbacks had a 24-game improvement in 17, won 93 games, won the wild card game. Torrey, when he was playing, played his college ball at UCLA, where he was an All-American, set the UCLA record for home runs, hits, RBI, runs, walks, at bats. He was a great college player, then played for seven teams in the big leagues. Sale stretches his arms, comes set. And the 1-2 to Tim Tawa on the way. Fouled off to the right side. Did you ever read about Torrey Lovello's dad?
7: I have not.
0: His dad, Sam, was the producer for Hee Haw.
7: Now that explains why he went to UCLA. Probably grew up in Southern California, I would assume.
0: That's right, Santa Monica to be precise. Hee Haw ran forever. Did you ever watch Hee Haw growing up?
7: I think I've seen clips. I don't think I've sat down to watch it in a couple weeks.
0: So you don't know Cornfield County? 1-2 pitch is in for a strike. Tawa caught looking. Strikeout number 5 for Sale.
7: No, please enlighten me.
0: I don't know how to describe it if you're not intimately familiar with it.
7: All right.
0: But it was a variety show that they shot primarily in Nashville. They called it the Grand Ole Opry of television. But here's a surprise. Roy Clark, Buck Owens, those guys were the stars of the show. It aired from 1969 to 1993. Line drive pulled foul by Tyler Locklear, nothing and one. That is forever.
7: That is.
0: So you don't know anything about Beauregard, the Wonder Dog?
7: I'm going to have to look this up.
0: Yeah, you got to look up Hee Haw. Look up Hee Haw before you look up the Hee Haw Honeys. Here's the 0-1. Inside for a strike, caught the corner. Nothing and two. The show ran forever. It was originally carried on CBS, but the executives at CBS canceled it early upstairs in the count 1-2 because they thought it wouldn't appeal to big cities. It actually was just as successful in the South as it was, or pardon me, in places like L.A., New York, Boston, and Chicago as it was in the South. 1-2 pitch. Swing and a miss, and down goes Locklear. I'm not in the business of giving homework to anybody.
7: Uh-huh.
0: I think you should go home tonight and YouTube a couple of episodes of Hee Haw.
7: All right, for you, I'll give you a report tomorrow.
0: That'd be great.
7: You got it.
0: Jay Chad, you're a big Hee Haw guy, right? Yeah, thumbs up the second row. Here's Ryan Waldschmidt, product of the University of Kentucky. First pitch to Waldschmidt is just low, 1-0. Waldschmidt, third among rookies in average, 10th in slugging, 8th in OPS. 1-0 is in for a strike, 1-1. Talking about that walk-off he had against the Dodgers. It was a three-game sweep just prior to the All-Star break, which really got the Diamondbacks on a surge, despite not having a great offense this year. And he sends a line drive to right field, right to Yastrzemski. And Chris Sale has settled down, second time through the order. He retired 8 of the 9. We go to the bottom of the 5th inning in Atlanta. Diamondbacks 1, Braves nothing.
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0: Mauricio Dubon leads off the fifth inning for Atlanta. First pitch from Brandon Pfaadt. Just misses inside. And a count 1-0. Diamondbacks lead the Braves 1-0. Scratched one run across in the first. And we've seen zeros in every inning since. Brandon Pfaadt delivers his 1-0. And it's fouled back by Mauricio. It's an incredible run that Brandon Pfaadt has been on. Over his last 29 and two-thirds innings pitched, he's allowed just one run. And that was unearned. That includes tonight. And Darren talked about it earlier. The 1-1 is fouled straight back. The four-seamer has been fantastic for him. Coming into tonight, opponents were hitting just a buck 33 against his four-seamer during this stretch of 29 and two-thirds innings. That's a plus 9 run value since June 30th, and it's a third best in Major League Baseball. Swinging a fly ball to left field, Waldschmidt drifts over to the gap and hauls it in. One down. That is on par with Dylan Cease's slider and Garrett Cole's four-seamer. Those are the only two pitches in baseball that have been better than his four-seamer.
25: And what makes it even more impressive is it's just 92-93. You know, we're used to this day and age of talking about the Miz throwing 102, 103. No, he's living 10 miles an hour under that. It's just got a lot of deception and an interesting shape through the zone.
0: Here's Mike Yastrzemski, and a miss is low and in. That was a sweeper that time, 1-0. Tell us some more about the shape.
25: So he's got a low arm angle, and he drives with his back leg, so it brings a very shallow angle into the strike zone. So he can really work the top of the zone against hitters.
0: 1-0 on the way, swinging a ground, fouled off back to the on-deck circle.
25: Because you think about that flat fastball coming in, it stays flat. If your hitter has any kind of, uppercut swing, that angle of intersection is very small. And to hit a high pitch, you sometimes have to swing up, and it's a real challenge.
0: 1-1 on the way. Misses inside to Yastrzemski. Two balls and a strike.
25: So the guys that would be better suited to hit that fastball would be a guy that, with a really flat swing plane, somebody that can just stay right on level with that flat fastball.
0: 2-1 on the way. Swinging a line drive, but right at the second baseman, Vargas, and he hauls it in. Two down here in the bottom of the fifth. It's been an area in the order, thanks in some part, at least to Austin Riley, where the Braves have really done some damage. And Riley, this month, is hitting .342 with an OPS of .1050. It's the best for Austin Riley in any month since July of 22. First pitch is fouled straight back.
25: Yeah, he's been punishing baseballs. Even his ground out last at bat, 103 off the bat, really challenged Perdomo out there at short. So if he continues to consistently hit balls hard, he's going to have some success.
0: Coming off of a 4-for-10 series against the Mets, 0-1, just low. And it leads to this number. The bottom third of the order for the Braves since July 1st lead all of baseball in OPS, extra base hits, batting with runners in scoring position, and RBI. Popped up to the right side, foul territory, and that one will reach the seats. Actually came down in the tunnel right between the dugout and the seats.
25: And Riley's a big part of that, as you mentioned, but also Ronald Acuna being back and pushing those hitters one more spot down the lineup really helps too. That's when this lineup gets real scary, is when 1 through 9 can leave the park and really punish you as a pitcher.
0: You know, the scary part about that foul ball is there are two Hall of Famers sitting right by that tunnel, Andrew Jones and Chipper Jones, and neither one of them made a play on the ball.
25: They're not on the clock. They're not getting paid right now.
0: That's right. And neither one has a glove. 1-2 on the way. Swing and a miss. Riley Brandon Pfaadt has it going tonight. He puts the Braves down in order in the fifth. Off to the sixth we go. Diamondbacks 1, Braves nothing.
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0: In the top of the order, due to face Chris Sale as we move to the sixth inning. Diamondbacks lead the Braves 1-0. 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Carter Perdomo has two hits for the Diamondbacks. The rest of the lineup has one. Singled in the first, he doubled in the third, and he has scored this game's lone run. Old-fashioned pitcher's duel tonight. First from Sale is low on the way, 1-0 to Perdomo. You ever wonder what a home run tastes like? It's a little peppery, a little tangy, and a lot like the original Louisiana hot sauce, the official hot sauce of the Atlanta Braves. That's Louisiana Hot, Bayou Song. Sale falls behind on the count 2-0 as the changeup misses low and away from the right-handed hitting Perdomo. Talking with Walt Weiss before the game, he mentioned this Diamondbacks offense is fairly unique. They've struggled at points, but they put the ball in play. That went in for a strike. And they a great base-running team. But he countered that by saying, well, we've got a strikeout guy on the mound. But it helps to keep him off the bases, and that's primarily what Sale has done tonight. Perdomo battling again, and he fouls off the four-seamer.
25: Yeah, they're just 27th in home runs at 118, so that's not really their game, although they can hit some. But it's that consistent pressure of getting guys on base, being very aggressive when they're on the paths, and piecing together innings.
0: 18th out of 30 teams in OPS inside of Perdomo. Full count to him. He likes to work counts, and he's good at it, too. He's leading baseball in OPS with two strikes this year at 718. Here's the payoff. Fouled off to the railing in front of the Braves dugout.
25: Mentioned earlier, rarely strikes out. 73 walks on the season, 62 strikeouts. That's almost unheard of in today's game. There's not many guys that can claim that.
0: 26-year-old from Santo Domingo in the Dominican was an all-star in 23. Pitches grounded to the right side, past the reach of Olsen, just fits inside the chalk. Backhanded by Yastrzemski in the corner. Strong throw, and that'll limit Perdomo to a single. Mike Yastrzemski got there in a hurry.
25: And we're used to Ronald Acuna's cannon out there and right. Yastrzemski's no slouch either. He was right amongst the league leaders last year in outfield assists. So he's very accurate, very strong arm out there and right.
0: Perdomo has three hits tonight. He's a perfect 3-for-3. And here's Corbin Carroll. First to Carroll is a slider waved at, nothing and one. Mentioned the start that Carroll has jumped out to in his career, and he has put himself early in his career in a category with some all-timers. Here's the 0-1. Swing and a soft line drive into shallow center field. Harris won't get there before it comes in on a hop. And Carroll's got a base hit to put two aboard. Carroll is the third player in Major League history with 100-plus home runs and 50-plus triples before their 610th career game. The other two, Lou Gehrig and Joe DiMaggio.
7: That's good company.
0: That is elite company. Didier Fuentes is up and throwing right now on a visit to the mound. Chris Sale is already at 94 pitches.
7: Boys, can't solve Perdomo tonight. That last single was a fastball away. The first two hits came on sliders. We got it. Perdomo's the straw that stirs the drink for this Diamondbacks offense, him and Carroll. So I bet you if Chris said, if could you do one thing different tonight, it would be how he faced Perdomo.
0: Well, Perdomo's staying hot in the month of August. He came in with the fifth best average in the game, and that average this month has gone up with a 3-for-3. Here's Gabriel Moreno. Two on in front of him, nobody out. And the first pitch to Moreno is a four-seamer. Drake Baldwin's going to challenge this one. 98-mile-an-hour fastball. And the ABS challenge on the big board here at Truist Park. Shows it that nicked the upper quadrant. About half the ball was in the strike zone. Roberto Ortiz, the home plate umpire tonight. I've said the name Roberto more tonight than I had in quite some time. Just rolls off the tongue, doesn't it?
7: It does.
0: Sometimes unexpected. 0-1, grounded foul of third. So Sale will hit the 100 pitch mark here in the sixth inning. It's in a 96 right now. Went four-seamer and now slider to Moreno, and this is a huge at-bat in this game. Sale delivers, swing and a foul ball. But with the fastball there.
7: Yeah, a big part of the strategy in this inning, I'm guessing that's what Jeremy Hefner was telling him when he made a mound visit. Instead of Ketel Marte on deck, you have Jorge Barroza. You know, he's no slouch. He's a major league player, but he's not a power-hitting, switch hitter like Ketel Marte is.
0: 0-2 on the way. Another foul ball. That one on the four-seamer again.
7: So you can strike out Moreno here. Take care of business against Barroza. You can see the light at the end of the tunnel.
0: Sale throws an occasional changeup to righties. Do you like a changeup here to go to the slider?
7: It's either going to be back foot slider or fastball up. And I know I'm not hedging my bets, but it's something in because what you mentioned, he likes to go opposite field.
0: 0-2 on the way. Swing and a miss on the slider. And that will dispatch Moreno. Big first out with two men on.
7: Hitters that like to go the opposite field, you got to try stay inside on them, especially in this situation where you're looking for swing and miss.
0: So that brings Barroza to the plate. Perdomo's the runner at second after his third hit of the game. Corbin Carroll is at first after his second hit of the game. They overturned the first inning error and turned it into a base hit for Carroll. First pitch, in for a strike on the slider, nothing and one to Jorge Barroza. One nothing Diamondbacks, a run on five hits for the visitors, no runs on two hits for the Braves. Sales 0-1. Off the knuckles and into the seats on the right side on a fastball. 100th pitch of the night for Chris Sale.
7: It's time to empty the tank for Sale. Yeah, he can see the scoreboard. He knows where he's at. He's going to let it all eat here.
0: After Barroza, it's Arenado. Two on and one out. Braves have turned 100 double plays this year. 1-on-1 would be nice. Swing and a tip. The count stays nothing and two. If he's able to get Barroza, does he stay in for Arenado?
7: That's what I was just thinking about myself, Tom. He's got great numbers against Arenado. Just those two home runs where there's only two hits. I could see Fuentes coming in. That would be my guess.
0: Nothing in two to Barossa. Kicks and comes home. Swing and a line drive foul. You're talking about the tempo from Chris Sale earlier this game. His tempo this season is a full second longer than it was last year. And the longest of his career, 17.4 seconds with the bases empty in between pitches. It's 3.5 seconds longer than it was as a rookie when there was no pitch clock all the way back in 2010.

0: ball, and he strikes out Barossa. Back-to-back Ks for Chris Sale, and it looks like they're going to leave him in the game.
1: I like it. Now, Walt Weiss is a tough dude, but Chris Sale, when he wants to finish his work, pretty scary himself. Maybe Walt doesn't want to go to the mound and poke the bear.
0: Indeed. And you have an opportunity to give Didier a clean inning. And Sale can take care of Arenado, who's 0-for-2 with a couple of strikeouts. First pitch, foul tip, nothing and one. Started him with the slider. Runner at second is Perdomo. Carroll is at first. Sale got ahead of both Moreno and Barossa. Got them both down 0-2. And they only stuck around a couple of foul balls before he struck out each one. He's struck out 8 tonight. 0-1 to Arenado. Swing and a miss, nothing and two. There's a rare change up to the right-hander. So he went slider, change.
1: He's going to blow his doors off with a fastball up here. He's got a lot of good options.
0: Crowd getting into it. Runners dancing. The 0-2 up and away. It was his hardest pitch of the night at 99. One ball, two strikes.
1: You show him those two soft pitches. You have him set up for that. The express up top. I wouldn't be surprised if he goes back to it. Just a little closer to the strike zone.
0: Then you always have the slider in your back pocket if it's 2-2.
1: Always. And he's got great command of that pitch, so he can throw it when he needs to throw a strike.
0: And the veteran, the 8-time All-Star Nolan Arenado, thinking about it as well. He digs back in. Ball and two strikes to Nolan Arenado. Chris Sale kicks and comes home. Swing and a miss on the slider. Tag applied by Baldwin to finish the inning. Chris Sale finishes the sixth with 3 consecutive Ks. That gives him 9 on the game. He has pitched a gem to this point. We go to the bottom of the sixth inning. Braves looking for some offense. 1-0 Arizona.
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3: 1-0 Diamondbacks as we go to the bottom of the sixth inning. It's a Georgia Lottery home run jackpot inning. Wayne Trotter is our contestant tonight as Jim Jarvis leads off. 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Georgia Lottery, today could be the day. One down, back to the top of the order, and Drake Baldwin. Baldwin has one of the Braves' two hits tonight against Brandon Faulk. And Drake fouls off the first pitch to the left side, nothing and one.

0: Drake also grounded out to second base in the third. Here's the 0-1. Outside, one ball, one strike. Drake had a good series against the Mets, went 5 for 12. Last time out, he was 3 for 4 with an RBI single, which was his fifth three-hit game of the season. Inside, as Fott misses with the cutter. I feel like we haven't seen the cutter from Fott that much tonight.
1: No, he's been very stubborn with that fastball changeup to lefties. Now he's going to start sprinkling the other pitches in.
0: Now the 2-1. In for a strike, 2-2, back-to-back cutters.
1: Could also be because Drake is 6 for 10 career off of him.
0: He could be.
1: So he's trying a different approach.
0: Those six hits, one of them left the yard. Drake's in at 20 home runs this year, the 2-2. Swing and a pop-up out of play. Well, Truist Play of the Game is brought to you by Truist. When you work with someone who knows a lot and cares even more, you're unstoppable. Truist, leaders in banking, unwavering in care. Truist Bank, member FDIC. Chris Sale with three Ks in the sixth after the first two base runners reached. Baldwin pokes it foul, stays 2-2. And that comes in a 1-0 game when we knew from a pitch count situation that he was at the end of the line.
1: Yeah, he really emptied the tank there, went to his best stuff, and rewarded his manager's faith in him to get out of that jam.
0: And now the 2-2 to Drake Baldwin. Low and in. Missed with the curveball. So this starts a third time through the order for Brandon Fott, and he is looks like a different pitcher so far from a pitch selection standpoint here. On the offerings to Baldwin, cutters and curveballs, and a swing and a miss on the changeup. Strikeout for Fott brings Ronald Acuña.
1: He's been very efficient as well, just 69 pitches here in the sixth inning. So he's got a chance to go deep. The longest he's pitched this year is twice. He's gone seven innings. So he's got a chance to match that here tonight unless the Braves can get something going.
0: Fifth strikeout for Brandon Fott tonight. The first to Acuña is in for a strike. Nobody better, few better, I should say, than Ronald Acuña, third time through the order, facing the same starting pitcher. He's fourth in baseball with a .370 batting average. Check swing on a pitch away. And they say he went. Nothing in two to Ronald. Ronald struck out in the first, grounded out to start the fourth, and he pops this one up into the seats on the right side. Last East Coast road trip for the Diamondbacks. It's not an easy one. They go from here to Boston. The Braves embark on a weird and wild road trip after this one comes to a close. 0-2 pitch. Swing and a pop-up down the right field line, and this one will find the seats.
1: Yeah, four different cities in 1 week. Our guy Jay Chad's already losing sleep over having to move the equipment that many times. But I'll help him through it.
0: That includes the makeup of a rainout in Chicago in the Williamsport game against the Brewers. 0-2. Swing and a miss for Ronald. And the Diamondbacks get off the field as Fott notches that, was his sixth strikeout. Brings it into the sixth. Braves will go to the bullpen when we return to the seventh. Arizona 1, Atlanta nothing.
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1: We're to the top of the seventh here at Truist. Diamondbacks leading the Braves 1-0. They have 6-7-8 due up, and they'll be facing a new pitcher, right-hander Didier Fuentes. The 20-year-old has become a not-so-secret weapon for the Braves in his second year in the major leagues. He's pitched in 42 games, sporting an ERA of 2.44. But as a reliever, he's got a 1.85 ERA, relieving Chris Sale, who was dominant through six innings.
0: And Didier will face Eldarmo Vargas to start off the inning. First pitch, swing and a miss, nothing and one. 43rd appearance for Fuentes, a 2.44 ERA. Sale, six innings, five hits, just one run. Didn't walk a batter, and he struck out nine. A one is fouled off.
1: And that one run is a questionable earned run, in my opinion. And that potentially will change after the game. Now, he was good enough to be scoreless here tonight, that's for certain.
0: Eldarmo Vargas is 0-for-2. In fact, the rest of the lineup outside the top two hitters are hitless tonight. Poked foul. Nothing in two. To Vargas. Great article posted on MLB.com today by Michael Clare about Didier Fuentes and his success as such a young pitcher. 0-2 is upstairs, one ball, two strikes. Now, I liked his first quote. He said, "My mentality is always to attack the hitters. I don't focus on anything else or try to do more than what's required because that can be counterproductive." Swing and a foul tip. Didier turned 21 on June 17th. He's the youngest pitcher in the major leagues.
1: That's a pretty mature outlook for a 21-year-old. Very impressed. Takes a long time to learn that, usually.
0: Ball and two strikes to Vargas in a one-run game. The pitch, swinging a foul tip. It's 96-mile-an-hour fastball. Another thing they talked about in that article, it is a rare three-fingered fastball. Said, "In the minors, I suffered a lot from blisters, and adding that third finger has helped avoid them completely." 1-2 pitch, swing and a fly ball foul down the left field line.
1: I was coaching some 8-year-olds last weekend, teaching them how to properly throw a four-seamer. And, you put two fingers on the ball, and one of them asks, "Hey, can I put three on it like Didier Fuentes?" I says, "Here, kid. You throw 99 too?"
0: Here's the 1-2 pitch. Little roller up the third baseline. Riley charges, bare hands, puts it in his pocket. And it's an 85-foot infield single for Vargas. Let's pause 10 seconds for station identification. 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
0: Tom Darren and Jay Chad with you. Game one of three between the Braves and Diamondbacks. Second series of the year between the two, going back to April. Here's Tim Tawa with the runner on and nobody out. First pitch from Didier. He showed bunt, took it low and away, 1-0. Well, that got Austin Riley's heartbeat up a little bit, charging in from third. Tawa tonight 0-for-2 with a couple of strikeouts. Runner goes. Didier's pitch is a strike. The throw to second is high, and a stolen base for Vargas. He is now 3-for-3 on the base paths.
1: We expected the Diamondbacks to be aggressive on the base pass, not necessarily Vargas. Just his third bag of the year, as you said. But that's the name of their game.
0: 82nd for the team in 100 tries. Here's the 1-1. Corners in, bunt is down, and off the mound, Fuentes to take care of it. Wide throw, and Ozzy had to stretch for it. With that sacrifice, advances Vargas to third in a one-run game. And it brings Tyler Locklear up. And they're going to pinch hit Lars Nootbaar, who started the season with the Cardinals. We'll grab a bat and hit. Hey, don't forget, seventh inning stretch is coming up. It's brought to you by the Warrior Alliance. The Warrior Alliance is stepping up to the plate to help warriors navigate to success after military service. Visit thewarrioralliance.org to learn more. This season, Nootbaar is hitting .219 with 3 home runs and 17 driven in.
1: He's the only Diamondback on the roster that has faced Fuentes so far, 0-for-2 in his career off Didier.
0: Runner at third, infield in. The pitch, swing and a miss for Nootbaar, nothing and one. Didier faced him in the series in St. Louis in the finale, a 4-3 Braves win. Breaking ball low and in. And he drew the walk in that head-to-head. One pitch. Fouled straight back, 1-2.
1: Recently, in Didier's last few outings, I've noticed a little more faith and better command of his slider. He's been willing to throw that, whereas early in the season, he was just blowing fastballs by guys. So he's showing signs of improvement and maturation out there on the mound.
0: 1-2. Nootbaar with a swing and a miss. Run 96 that time.
1: Yeah, that's a good option, too. Just blowing doors off.
0: How do you see that maturity paying off for him?
1: Well, I think he's going to get him some easier outs. You know, if you're just throwing fastballs, eventually major league hitters can catch up to him. Once he gets him on that fastball, he can throw that slider just to vary speeds and get them off the number one.
0: Here's Walt Schmidt. First pitch to the left fielder is a slider outside, 1-0.
1: And if he does eventually return to the rotation, he's going to need that slider quite a bit to go along with his split as well.
0: Runner at third and two down, 1-0 Diamondbacks. 1-0 to Ryan Waldschmidt. Swinging a shot to right center field. Michael Harris charging, leans, and he makes the catch in a dead sprint to end the inning and save a run. What a play by Michael Harris the second. Now the Braves looking to rattle the bat rack and find some offense. We go to the bottom of the seventh. Diamondbacks 1, Braves nothing.
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0: Olson to lead off the bottom of the seventh inning. Braves trying to grab some momentum from that defensive gem, courtesy of Michael Harris, the second, to end the inning. Brandon Pfaadt has been nearly untouchable tonight, and his first pitch to Olson drops in for a strike. He started him off with a changeup. Nothing and one. Six strikeouts through six innings for Brandon Pfaadt. Right-hander kicks and comes home, and the 0-1 is pulled foul by Olson. Nothing and two. Olson 0-for-2 with a fielder's choice and a line out to left field. Juan Murillo's getting loose in the Diamondbacks bullpen. Pardon me, Murillo. Here's the wind and the 0-2 to Olson. Swing and a line drive deep into the right field corner, but pulled foul. .35 home runs, 74 driven in for Olson this year. Fouts 0-2. Outside, one ball, two strikes. .35,106 through the turnstiles tonight. Swing and a line drive and jump and grab by the second baseman Vargas. And he robs Matt Olson of a base hit.
1: He jumped too early. It seemed to levitate there. Stayed up long enough to catch that. Another good pitch by Pfaadt. That was a changeup down and away. Matt caught it right off the end of the bat. Hence, it wasn't a particularly hard line drive.
0: So one down on Michael Harris coming up. First to Harris is grounded to the right side. Scooped up by Tawa and he takes it the bag himself. Two down. One day game in baseball today is the Cubs and Cardinals met up at Wrigley. Cubs won 3-0 on the Saya scoreboard. Held the Cardinals to just three hits in one final in the night games. Reds blanked the Marlins 1-0 tonight in Cincinnati. Scoreboard updates delivered to you by Saya, the official freight carrier of the Atlanta Braves. First to Ozzie Albies. Low and in, 1-0. Big series on the West Coast continues with the Brewers at the Dodgers. Yamamoto gets the ball for the Dodgers tonight. Brewers won the game last night. Swing and a miss, 1-1. Pfaadt delivers. Tipped foul and rolls out in front of the plate down the first baseline.
1: Pfaadt's going to those breaking balls now. Showed Ozzie a couple curveballs. And that's the luxury of being four-seam changeup the first couple times that the hitters see him. And now he's able to really use the full repertoire. And these guys just haven't seen those pitches tonight. A little bit of old-school pitching.
0: It started as soon as he started the third trip through the order with the Drake Baldwin at bat, start the sixth. One cutter, cutter, curveball. So 1-2 to Ozzie. Brandon Pfaadt into the lineup, the 1-2. Low and in with another curveball. Braves only have a pair of hits tonight, the last coming from Michael Harris with two out in the fourth. In the 2-2, Harris pops it up, foul territory, and that one will get into the seats in the first row behind the Diamondbacks dugout. The guy dropped it.
1: Clank. moves pretty good for an old guy. He climbed on top of the dugout and went and grabbed it.
0: And he passed it off to a female fan.
1: Well, you know what? He saw the two Hall of Famers not catch it, so I'm sure he does. He's not quite as embarrassed that he just clanked that one.
0: At least he tried.
1: That's true.
0: Chipper and Andrew just looked at it. Here's the 2-2 to Ozzy Albies. Little roller foul of first base. Ozzy will tie Joe Adcock with his next hit for the Braves career hit leaders. And try to climb that leaderboard. He's got 1,205 to his name. Go ahead and tie him here and set it up for Dubon. Fought delivers. Swing and a miss. Ozzie with a one-foot swing, and that is strikeout number 7 for Brandon Fought, who has cruised tonight. Through 7 innings of play, Diamondbacks 1, Braves nothing.
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1: 1-0 Diamondbacks as we head to the top of the eighth. Chris Sale started the game, 6 innings pitched, 9 strikeouts. Didier Fuentes followed in the 7th, 1 inning pitched, 1 strikeout. Now the Braves turn to lefty Dylan Dodd. He'll be facing Perdomo Carroll Moreno. That's 1-2-3 in the Diamondbacks lineup. Got to keep these guys off base if you want to keep the game where it's at. This will be Dylan's 35th appearance of the season.
0: And Perdomo and Carroll have combined to go 5-for-6 in this game. Diamondbacks only have 6 hits. Perdomo drops a bunt. Riley charging from third, bare hands, and puts this one away. Perdomo is 4-for-4 tonight. Three singles and a double.
1: I don't know if anybody had that prop bet that Perdomo was going to go 4-for-4 on a night Chris Sale started, but if they did, they're probably going to have a nice night out.
0: Yeah, I'd say so. Chicken fingers for everybody.
1: That's right.
0: So here's Corbin Carroll. Carroll is 2-for-3. Lefty's hitting a .141 against Dodd, and Carroll fouls this one off. Nothing and one. Corbin Carroll, 3-time All-Star. Going back to his rookie year in 2023, he started the All-Star game in his hometown of Seattle. Swing and a miss. Nothing and two. He's the first rookie of the year in Diamondbacks franchise history. ...25-year-old bats from the left side. Dodd delivers the 0-2. Popped him up. Left side for Riley. Calls everybody off, calls nobody off, and makes the catch near the bag. One down.
1: Just 3 Diamondbacks have faced Dylan Dodd, and that is an advantage for the lefty because he has that very peculiar sinker that doesn't sink and stays up at the top of the zone. Carroll just found out about it. You know, it's a shallow, a high angle pop-up, and those are just as good as strikeouts. Looking for two more of those.
0: So here's Gabriel Moreno. Drove in the lone run of the game with an RBI ground out back in the first. He's 0 for 3, and he looks at a first pitch strike. Started him off with a cutter, nothing and one. Moreno's reached base safely in 54 of his 56 starts this season, not including tonight. Pitches upstairs. He's got reverse splits. He's been better against righties this season. The pitch popped him up, and this one will find the seats. This will be way back, almost into the second level. Eight home runs and 54 driven in for the catcher, Moreno. Moreno taking his time, bends down, nearly touches his toes with the bat in his hand. Taps the inner third of the plate as he digs back in from the right side. The 1-2. Upstairs, two balls and two strikes. Perdomo and Carroll are 6 for 8 tonight. The rest of the team just 1 for 20. 2-2. Swing and an inside-out swing. Dumps it inside the right field line. Around second, Perdomo. And dug out by Yastrzemski against the short wall. This will be a double for Gabriel Moreno on a softly hit ball down the down the right field line.
1: You mentioned during Moreno's first at-bat, he loves to go to the opposite field. That's a nice piece of hitting. That was a cutter in. And he just powers it out there to right. It looked like in the slow-mo replay, he didn't even know where he hit it. He looked up and found it, took off running.
0: And now the Braves will have to bring the infield in with one down. And Jorge Barroza up. Barroza is 0 for 2 tonight. First pitch from Dodd is swung on and missed, nothing and one. A run on 8 hits for the Diamondbacks. No runs on 2 hits for the Braves. Diamondbacks really struggled with runners in scoring position in their loss to the Rockies on Wednesday. A 1 pitch, swing and a miss, nothing and 2. They had 21 base runners in that game, yet only scored 4 runs. They went 3 for 12 with runners in scoring position. Here's the 0-2. Just low, 1 ball, 2 strikes.
1: This is the second time in the last 2 at-bats Barroza's come to the plate with multiple men on base in the spot where power-hitting Ketel Marte would normally be.
0: Sale struck him out for the second out of the sixth with 2 on. That was a final inning of 6 gem innings for Sale. 1-2, inside and clipped him. And the Diamondbacks have loaded the bases on a bunt single, an inside-out swing double, and now a hit by pitch. Got him in the elbow guard on his left arm.
1: That's the happiest man in the stadium. Barroza, who just took a very painless hit by pitch and got himself on base.
0: So they're loaded for Arenado. And the first pitch to Arenado misses low. 8-time All-Star, 10-time Gold Glover. 5 Silver Sluggers for the 35-year-old Nolan Arenado. First year as a Diamondback after 5 years in St. Louis. Missed inside. By the way, this is the Yanmar strikeout the side inning, so apologies to James Riddle. Riddle would have been the winner of a brand new Yanmar ZTR. You can enter all season long at Braves.com/TheYanmar for your chance to win a Yanmar ZTR. In for a strike. You could be entered for a grand prize tractor drawing at the end of the season. Yanmar, built together, backed longer. 2-1 Arenado. Dodd delivers. Swing and tipped foul behind the plate. He's caught a piece of that cutter. Tyler Kinley now getting loose in the Braves bullpen. After Arenado, the switch hitting Vargas. Then three straight righties. How about a double play? We don't have to worry about it.
1: That'd be nice. I mentioned Dylan Dodd likes to use that sinker. Doesn't get a ton of ground balls. Only about 30% of his outs are on the ground.
0: Arenado's come to the plate three times tonight. He struck out swinging all three times. A 2-2. Just low, full count. Arenado's slugging just 136 on low breaking pitches. That's the second lowest in the National League. And you mentioned his success against fastballs. He leads ENL on slugging against 95 plus. So the payoff on the way. Swing and a ground ball foul.
1: And this is a tough situation as a reliever. In these spots, bases loaded, one out. You want to go to your favorite pitch. And for Dylan Dodd, that's his sinker. And that contradicts the scouting report. Arenado smashes fastballs, does not like breaking balls. So we'll see where Dylan chooses to go here.
0: Bases loaded, one down, the 3-2. Another foul tip. Perdomo's the runner at third. He laid down a perfect bunt on the first pitch of this eighth inning to greet Dylan Dodd. Then after a Corbin Carroll pop-up, Gabriel Moreno had an opposite field double. And Jorge Barroso was hit by a pitch. 3-2 again, fouled off again. Arenado was with the Rockies from 2013 to 2020, then five seasons with the Cardinals. And a Southern California native stands in from the right side, facing another 3-2 pitch. This will be the ninth pitch of the at-bat, and he pulls another one foul. This is a big-time battle between Dodd and Arenado.
1: The longer these at-bats go, the more they favor the hitter. And, you know, every pitch for Dylan Dodd is it's very important, right? You can't afford to throw a ball here. That equates to a run.
0: So once again, the 3-2. Swing and a pop-up left side. Riley waiting for it behind the bag. Infield fly rule, and he hauls it in for out number two. And Dylan Dodd wins the battle with Nolan Arenado.
1: Great job by Dodd, not giving in there. It's hard to throw a dangerous hitter that many strikes. Finally executed that rising sinker at the top of the zone. Got himself an easy pop out to third for the second out.
0: So a visit to the mound from Jeremy Hefner to have a word with Dodd. With Ildemaro Vargas due up, and he is 1-for-3.
1: I was to say, as a reliever, sometimes when you Perdomo drops that bunt down, you know, he's got the speed. Carroll's got the speed. You just know it's going to be one of those innings. You're going to have to work a little bit harder. I always hated the first batter bunting and getting on because you just knew you were in for it and you were going to earn your zero that inning.
0: Vargas is 1-for-3. Swinging bunt single his last time to the plate. Base is juice for the Diamondbacks. A 1-0 lead for Arizona here in the eighth. The first pitch popped up to Jarvis on the left side, and he handles it, and the Braves get out of trouble. Wrist troubles continue for the Diamondbacks. They lead 3-on here in the eighth inning. We go to the bottom of the eighth. Dubon, Yastrzemski, Riley, due up. 1-0 Arizona.
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1: Into the bottom of the eighth, score still 1-0 as a result of some excellent relief pitching by Dylan Dodd. Braves have 6-7-8 due up in the eighth. They'll be facing a new pitcher. Starter Brandon Pfaadt was excellent. 7 innings pitched, 7 strikeouts, 2 hits. On to relieve him, 27-year-old righty Juan Murillo. Murillo throws very hard. 4-seam and sinker come in right about 99. We've seen him in triple digits already this season.
0: And he starts with Mauricio Dubon. 1-0 Diamondbacks. First pitch low and away. Start him with 98 low and away. Yeah, that velocity. And the average fastball velocity ranks 5th in the National League. Mauricio is 0 for 2. A couple of lineouts. 1-0. In for a strike. 1-1 on the sinker. Leading off the 8th, Diamondbacks lead 1-0. First of three this weekend. The pitch, swing and a foul tip.
1: Diamondbacks relievers as a unit ranked 17th in the league with a 4.09 ERA, but they do have some very high octane arms at the end.
0: They're going closer by committee here in the last half of the season. 1-2 pitch is fouled back. They had Paul Sewald in that role earlier this year, and then he fell into a slump, and they eventually DFA'd him. He's got 24 saves. Nobody else on the roster has more than 3. Murillo delivers the 1-2. Blown away, 2-2. You know, the average baseball game is 9 innings. That means 9 chances to put the original Louisiana hot sauce on all your favorite ballpark eats. Hot dogs, wings, nachos, fully loaded nachos. They're all tastier with the official hot sauce of the Atlanta Braves. That's Louisiana Hot. Buy you some. 2-2 is low and skips across the plate. Full count now to Mauricio Dubon. Braves have found base runners tough to come by tonight. Only 2 hits. Braves haven't drawn a walk yet. And the payoff to Mauricio. Swing and a soft line drive shallow right field. That one will get down in front of Corbin Carroll. And the Braves have the leadoff man for the second time tonight. And a go-ahead run coming to the plate.
1: Nice job battling there by Dubon. Didn't hit it particularly hard, but just floated out into right, just under the coverage of Corbin Carroll.
0: So Mike Yastrzemski at the plate. And Arenado is cheating in from third. He's going to walk in. And still moving with the pitch. And Yastrzemski swinging away. Misses at a four-seamer. Nothing and one. $35,000-plus trying to get into it here in the eighth inning. Braves trail 1-0. 0-1 to Yastrzemski. Up and away. It was 99. 1-1. Mentioned it earlier, but since the calendar turned to July, the bottom third of the Braves' order has been one of the best in baseball. 1-1. Swing and a miss. 98 that time. On the four-seamer. Brandon Garcia very slowly starts to loosen in the Diamondbacks bullpen. Yastrzemski hitting .328 in the eighth inning or later this year. It's almost 100 points better than his overall average. The 1-2. Pulled foul of the first baseline.
1: Yeah, he's a guy that has a lot of pinch hitting experience. Usually makes good decisions at the plate. Has a really good idea what he wants to swing at. So he's used to these situations. Come through a lot of times for the Braves late in the game.
0: Dubon held down by Tawa over at first. 1-2. Outside, 2-2. Low and outside. Time Murillo missed with the changeup. Murillo set with the glove belt high. 2-2 pitch. Up and away. Full count.
1: That fastball up. It's a very enticing pitch. Yaz is going to force him to come into the strike zone.
0: Austin Riley waits on deck. One on, nobody out. The 3-2 to Yastrzemski. Swing and a miss. Got him with the changeup. One down.
1: 93-mile-an-hour changeup. That's amazing. Ooh. Murillo's got a changeup harder than any pitch I threw in my career. Must be nice.
0: And there's a lot of action on that one as well. One down. For Riley. Chance to be the hero here in the eighth. Three home runs in his last 12 games. First to Riley. Swinging a ground ball to the left side. Perdomo gathers it up. Goes to second for one. The turn on to first. Not in time. Austin Riley beats it out. But they retire Yastrzemski. And there's a runner at first with two down. The Diamondbacks might challenge it. They decide not to. And with two down, Moreno, the catcher, is going to go out and talk with Murillo. Dominic Smith has a bat in his hand. And he's ready to pinch hit. Brian Kaplan is the Diamondbacks pitching coach. And he heads to the mound to get in on the combo.
1: Talked about a couple times at the plate where Tel Marte's spot was due up and Barroso was there. That's a big difference. And then also on that play, Tel Marte has a very strong throwing arm. If he was the second base, that double play might have gotten turned. So Braves fortunate that he's got a sore knee tonight.
0: Garcia, the lefty, has been throwing since the inning started, but never seemed to throw with any urgency. Dom Smith will indeed face the right-hander. This will be the first career appearance for Dominic Smith against Juan Murillo. Huge pinch hit opportunity for Dominic Smith. One on, two out. Swing and a miss on the first pitch. Started him off with a changeup. Dominic didn't get in a bat in the Mets series. 0-1. And he takes a changeup for a strike. Nothing at two back-to-back changeups to Dominic Smith. Dom got off to a sizzling start, but has come back down to earth. 265 average. 0-2. Blowing away. Three straight changeups.

0: Dominic Smith has 3 career pinch hit home runs. One, two on the way. Swing and a miss. Murillo goes to the fastball, and the Braves can't do anything with the leadoff man reaching. We go to the ninth inning. Diamondbacks 1, Braves nothing.
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5: Diamondbacks 1, Braves nothing as we head into the top of the ninth. Diamondbacks have 7, 8, 9 due up, and they'll be facing a new pitcher, right-hander Tyler Kinley checks into the game. Didn't pitch against the Mets. Did pitch twice against the Yankees. He's pitching 47 games overall. 41 innings pitched with 40 strikeouts and 18 walks. Got to keep the score right here. Give the Braves bats a chance to score at least one in the bottom of the ninth.
0: In one of this 3-game series between the Braves and the Diamondbacks, Arizona leads 1-0. Here's Tim Tawa to lead off the visiting ninth. And the first pitch catches the edge for a strike with a slider. Nothing and one. Since 2023, this head-to-head matchup is separated by just one game. Braves have won 12 of the 23 matchups coming into tonight. 0-1. Strike on the slider, nothing and two. But despite having just one more win head-to-head in that span, Atlanta has a plus 22 run differential in the series. Here's the 0-2 from Kinley. Fouled back. A bulk of that going back to the first game this season between the two on April 2nd. The Braves walloped the Diamondbacks 17-2. To 0-2 to Tim Tawa. Bounces home 2-2. Or pardon me, 1-2.
5: Yeah, that was a fun ball game. That first matchup. Braves were up big, and then in the top of the ninth, catcher James McCann came out to pitch, and it looked like batting practice for the Braves.
0: I think he gave up 5 in that ninth.
5: We certainly enjoyed it.
0: Tawa's 0-2 with a sacrifice bunt. And he drives this one high and deep to left field. Mauricio Dubon chasing towards the gap. It is over the wall and gone into the first row. And Tim Tawa's 7th home run of the season gives Arizona an insurance run. It's now 2-0 Diamondbacks.
5: The home run ball has been a problem for Kinley. Giving up just 34 hits on the season, but 9 of them have been home runs. Especially defeating, because that was a 2-strike pitch. And as a pitcher, you're in control of that situation.
0: So Lars Nootbaar to the plate now. Nootbaar looks at a first pitch strike, nothing and one. He was picked up near the trade deadline from the Cardinals. Had off-season surgery on both heels, so spring training arrival was delayed. Swing and a punch shot to the shortstop. Hassan Kim now in the game, gloves it on the run, throws it low, sneaks away from Olsen, and caroms off of the dugout fencing. It was a wide route taken by Hassan Kim to get to that ground ball.
5: It's a new pitch. I don't believe I've seen Tyler Kinley throw a split finger before, and that's why that awkward swing produced that weak ground ball to short.
0: Ruled it a base hit for Lars Nootbaar, and here's Ryan Waldschmidt. Waldschmidt drops down the bunt off the mound to get it as Kinley, and he fires to first. And he retires Waldschmidt and sacrifice. Moves Nootbaar to second. Back to the top of the order now with one down.
5: Maybe we can get Perdomo out left-handed.
0: I like the way you're thinking.
5: Because we haven't right-handed.
0: Single to left. Double to the left side. Opposite field, single to the right side, and then a bunt single. He's 4-for-4. Low and in, 1-0. Kinley delivers the 1-0, swinging a pop-up to the left side. Riley going back down the line and in foul territory makes a catch for out number two. And he is retired finally. And that will bring Corbin Carroll to the plate. By the way, Chris Sale's start tonight was his 12th start of six or more innings pitched and one or fewer earned runs allowed this season. It ties the Phillies' Christopher Sanchez for second most in Major League Baseball, behind only Cam Schlittler of the Yankees. They'll put Carroll aboard on the intentional walk to face the catcher Moreno.
5: We talked a lot today about Moreno shooting the ball the other way. Tyler Kinley loves to throw that slider. Throws it 66% of the time. So two out of three pitches are sliders. He's got to be perfect with the location of that slider, because that breaking ball allows the opposite field focused hitter to extend it out the other way.
0: Righty-righty matchup with two aboard and two down. First offering, low and away with the slider. Two runs on 10 hits. No errors for the Diamondbacks. No runs, three hits. No errors for the Braves. 1-0. And a four-seamer in for a strike. 1-1. Two on and two out. Kinley delivers the 1-1. Fouled off, straight back. One ball and two strikes to Gabriel Moreno. Moreno steps away, does a little bit more stretching, and Kinley hits up the rosin bag. And now the 1-2 pitch. Strike three called. Got him looking at a slider. Insurance run comes in the form of a leadoff home run from Tim Tawa. And we go to the bottom of the ninth inning. Braves looking for some offense still. 2-0 Diamondbacks.
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4: 2-0 Diamondbacks as we head into the bottom of the ninth. 1-2-3 due up for the Braves, so you like that. Now you're facing a tough lefty in Brandon Garcia, 26-year-old, 6'4", 235. He pitched collegiately at Texas A&M. He's in his second season in the major leagues, having a nice year. 40 games, 34 innings pitched, 37 strikeouts, looking to pick up his fourth save of the season.
5: And he starts with Drake Baldwin. First pitch chopper to the right side. Tawa gloves. Garcia covering underhand toss. Gets to him for out number one. One down for Ronald Acuna.
4: Garcia's a low arm angle lefty. Arm angle just 17 degrees. But he's bringing it. That sinker averages 97.3. That's what Drake Baldwin just grounded out on. Pairs that with a sweeper and a cutter as well.
5: Only one Atlanta Brave has ever faced Brandon Garcia. That was Dominic Smith. And here's Acuna. Acuna takes a sweeper outside of the zone away, 1-0. 2-0 Diamondbacks. Bottom of the ninth inning. Bases empty and one out for Ronald Acuna. Dozen home runs for Ronald, and he looks at a strike and a sinker, 1-1. Mentioned the Diamondbacks doing closer by committee. Paul Sewald has 24 saves, but he struggled late and was let go. The pitch is inside, 2-1. And so for a team that's trying to stay in the postseason race, they came in tonight a half game behind the Phillies for the final wild card. Try to make it happen by mixing and matching. 2-1 is in for a strike. 2-2, that was a cutter. That one was up, but no challenge from Ronald. And now the 2-2. A little bit higher that time, 3-2. Braves have both of their ABS challenges remaining. Ronald 0-for-3 tonight. Couple of strikeouts. Payoff, swinging a foul straight back. Diamondback starter Brandon Fott was magnificent. He continues his hot streak. 7 shutout innings, didn't walk a batter.
4: He has been impressive. Shut out the Dodgers and the Braves back-to-back. That's some good work.
5: Here's the 3-2. Swing and a miss for Ronald. Then the Braves down to their last out. 2 down. By the way, the run that Fott is on, 4th straight start of at least 6 innings and no earned runs, ties Zach Gallen, the 3rd longest streak of 6 innings and 0 earned runs in Diamondbacks history. Gallen holds a record of 6. Brandon Webb is 2nd with a streak of 5. First pitch to Matt Olson is in for a strike on the sinker. Nothing and 1. Braves offense has been quiet tonight. Only 3 hits. Diamondbacks pitchers have not issued a walk. Foul back. Nothing in 2. The Braves down to their last strike. Feel like Olson has been behind in every at-bat tonight.

0: Garcia delivers the 0-2, swing and a miss. Olsen goes down swinging. Garcia works a perfect night, and the Diamondbacks take game number one of this three-game series by a 2-0 final. Back with the totals right after this.
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0: Diamondbacks take game number one by a 2-0 final. Home Depot is proud to present today's player of the game. Darren, who you got?
6: Now, when Chris Sale's throwing the ball well, you know he's going to be tough to beat, but Brandon Pfaadt was up to the task. He went seven tonight, two hits, no walks, seven strikeouts. He was near flawless.
0: Braves didn't garner a walk all night. Player of the game is built by the Home Depot, how doers get more done. Here are the finals. Diamondbacks improved to 65-58 with the win. Two runs, 10 hits, no errors, 10 stranded. Braves fall to 73-49, no runs on three hits, no errors, and three left on. Brandon Pfaadt gets the win to go to 7-1. Chris Sale, the tough luck loss, falls to 12-8. And Brandon Garcia picks up his fourth save of the season in a game that clocked in at 2 hours and 32 minutes in front of 35,106. We'll be back right after this on the Atlanta Braves Radio Network.
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4: Braves will try to return to their winning ways tomorrow, game two of this series, when they take on the Arizona Diamondbacks here at Truist Park in Atlanta, Georgia. Braves radio network coverage begins at 6 p.m. Eastern, 5 Central, and first pitch follows at 7:15 Eastern. Probable pitchers for tomorrow include left-hander Eduardo Rodriguez for the Diamondbacks. He's having a great bounce-back year, 11-4, with an ERA of 2.70. The Braves are scheduled to counter with Grant Holmes, 7-4, 3.47 ERA. And so for our guys back in the studio, Joe Virgin and David Holloway, producer-engineer Jonathan Chadwick, and Darren O'Day, I'm Tom Hart saying so long from Truist Park in Atlanta, Georgia. Once again, the final score, Diamondbacks 2, Braves nothing. Stay tuned for the Hyundai postgame show with Barrett Salee.
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5: Welcome inside the Truist Studios here in the Battery Atlanta. We are steps away from the right field gate at Truist Park, where fans leaving a little unhappy as the Diamondbacks top the Braves 2-0 in game one of the three-game set. They pound out 10 hits. Compared to 3 for the Braves. The D-backs 0 for 14 with runners in scoring position. That doesn't sound good, but it's a little better than 0 for 0 with runners in scoring position, because that is what the Braves finished with. 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
5: All right, let's get to the highlights. Top of the first, and the Diamondbacks are in business. Runners on second and third after Geraldo Perdomo singles and Corbin Carroll doubles. That sends Gabriel Moreno to the plate looking to get the D-backs on the board.
4: Outfield shading him slightly to the right with Michael Harris, the second playing that way. And a tapper to the right side. Olsen comes in to get it. That'll bring a run home. And it moves Carroll to third. 1-0 Diamondbacks on a 45-foot ground out by Gabriel Moreno.
5: Chris Sale was solid yet again. His final line, 6 innings, 5 hits, that 1 earned run, no walks, and these 9 strikeouts.
4: 2-2 pitch. Swing and a miss. Got him with the slider, and that will get the Braves off the field. Clemens doing it with Houston in 05. Swing and a miss for Tawa, and that'll be his second strikeout of the game. 2 down. Pitch. In for a strike. Froze him with the slider. 2 down. 3 strikeouts for Sale. 8-time All-Star with a swing and a miss on the slider from Chris Sale. Strikeout number 4 for Sale. 2 down here in the 4th. 1-2 pitch is in for a strike. Tawa caught looking. Strikeout number 5 for Sale. 1-2 pitch. Swing and a miss, and down goes Locklear. 0-2 on the way. Swing and a miss on the slider, and that will dispatch Moreno. Big first out with 2 men on. 0-2. Swing and a miss. Went with the fastball, and he strikes out Barroza. Back-to-back Ks for Chris Sale, and it looks like they're going to leave him in the game. Ball and 2 strikes to Nolan Arenado. Chris Sale kicks and comes home. Swing and a a miss on the slider. Tag applied by Baldwin to finish the inning. Chris Sale finishes the sixth with three consecutive Ks. That gives him nine on the game. He has pitched a gem to this point.
5: Top of the seventh, and the Diamondbacks are threatening. Runner on third, two down. Didier Fuentes on the bump facing Ryan Waldschmidt.
4: Runner at third and two down, 1-0 Diamondbacks. 1-0 to Ryan Waldschmidt. Swinging a shot to right center field. Michael Harris charging, leans, and he makes the catch in a dead sprint to end the inning and save a run. What a play by Michael Harris, the second.
5: Skip ahead to the top of the ninth, still 1-0. Tyler Kenley on the mound for the Braves, and the first batter he sees in the frame is Tim Tawa.
4: Tawa's 0-2 with a sacrifice bunt. And he drives this one high and deep to left field. Mauricio Dubon chasing towards the gap. It is over the wall and gone into the first row. And Tim Tawa's seventh home run of the season gives Arizona an insurance run. It's now 2-0 Diamondbacks.
5: 406 feet off the bat of Tawa. Bottom of the ninth, Brandon Garcia on to close it out for the Snakes. Matt Olson at the dish with two down, and he is the Braves' final hope.
4: Garcia delivers the 0-2, swing and a miss. Olson goes down swinging. Garcia works a perfect night, and the Diamondbacks take game number one of this three-game series by a 2-0 final.
5: Your totals for the game for the Diamondbacks, 2 runs, 10 hits, and no errors. They went 0-14 with runners in scoring position and left 10 on base. For the Braves, no runs, 3 hits, and no errors. They did not get a man in scoring position and left 3 on base. Brandon Pfaadt gets the win. He's 7-1 on the season. Chris Sale the loss. He drops to 12-8. Brandon Garcia gets the save, his 4th of the season. 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We'll take a break. 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
5: 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Braves fall to the Diamondbacks 2-0 in game one of the three-game set. They fall to 73-49 on the year. Here is manager Walt Weiss.
7: Sale did a great job once again. You know, especially putting down that sixth inning. He had to grind a little bit, had to pitch out of some jams. We had to pitch out of jams a few times. Our guys did a good job getting through those innings. Just couldn't get anything going against Fott. And it was fastball command, good curveball, good changeup. And the balls we did hit hard, they made some nice plays on. So, yeah, just couldn't string anything together offensively tonight.
25: Impressive is it to see any guy at any age be as consistent as Sale is, and when you factor in his age, just
7: how? Yeah, and I mean, I've used all the superlatives for him, and I'll continue to do so. I mean, he's special, and you had to fight for it a little bit tonight. Got up over 100 pitches, and but a great job in that sixth inning, emptying the tank to get through that inning. And he was over 100 pitches. So, yeah, just another great job by Chris. It's a shame, you know, when you don't win those games when he pitches like that. But like I said, just tough to get anything going offensively.
25: I feel like the playoff game to you as far as a lot of room?
7: Well, I think because it was so well pitched, that's usually what you see in the playoffs. You usually see well pitched games. So from that perspective, yeah. And look, Fott's on a pretty incredible run. I think he's probably, I don't know, maybe up over 30 scoreless. You know, whatever he found on his option to AAA, it's working. So, but it was, he really commanded the ball. He was dotting corners. It just goes to show, you know, it's. That still works in this league. I mean, if you know how to command the ball and you know where you're throwing the ball, that's still very effective.
25: How nice was it to see a PD get into jams and be able to get out of the two?
7: Yeah, no, our guys had to grind a little bit. Look, it's a tough offense, right? They you know, we punched out maybe 10 tonight, but they usually don't swing and miss. There's a lot of foul balls. There's a lot of deep counts, a lot of three ball counts. You know, they make you earn outs. And so, yeah, good job by Dodd and Didi. Dodd got in a really tough jam and got out of it. Like I said, we did that a few times tonight.
25: It's about for Sale. His last fastball was 99-1. Yeah. And just to, he's doing things that we haven't seen at 37 years old. How much or how satisfying has this been just for you to see all three of these seasons kind of come together like they have?
7: Well, yeah, it's not by accident. You know, there were some tough years for him in Boston, being injured. And, you know, you wonder if a guy is ever going to get the velocity back, you know, especially later in his career after missing that much time. But here he is at 37 throwing as hard as he ever has, maybe the hardest he ever has as a starter. Yeah, he's one of those freaks that, you know, we come across in this league every once in a while. But he's different.
25: Your managerial style, with him being a veteran, up over 100 pitches, you need him for playoffs. Do Do you let him have more say?
7: Yeah. Chris Sale, I'm going to deal with Chris Sale differently. He's earned that, you know, and, you know, I'm going to let him. He's going to have to give up a run there. You know, the pitch count was getting to a point where, you know, that was probably going to be his last hitter. I saw him emptying the tank. He knows, and you can see when he feels it. When he knows that this is his last inning, you see him go get 99 a lot in his outings. And like I said, that's when I say he empties the tank when he knows the end is near. And he had to get through that inning. But he's going to get a longer leash than most, really, and than all of them, really.
25: He was great out there on the mound. When we go and talk to him, or whatever, he's going to take accountability for what happened in the first inning. I mean, that teammate. I mean, I know you've said that he thinks about how good a teammate he is, but in a moment like this, how much do you appreciate having?
7: Yeah, no, he's, like I said, he's the ultimate teammate. He does everything right, you know. Like I said, he worries about everybody but himself, and he's always taking care of the guys around him. The ball in left field, you know, Doobie, the ball was, you know, at a launch angle, it was right in the lights, and Doobie lost it. And Doobie's played unbelievable outfield for us this year. So, but you're right. Sale is gonna. He's always accountable, even, you know, when in situations where guys tend not to be. He's always gonna take the blame for anything that happens while he's on the mound.
5: 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One call, that's all. You'll hear from starting pitcher Chris Sale coming up on the other side of the break. This is the Hyundai Postgame Show on the Atlanta Braves Radio Network.
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5: Welcome back. Braves fall 2-0 to the Diamondbacks on Friday night at Truist Park. It was a really good outing for Chris Sale, even though he dropped to 12-8 on the season. Went 6 innings, 5 hits, gave up 1 earned run. We can debate whether it should have been earned or not. Didn't walk anybody and struck out 9. Here is the big lefty.
25: When you walk away from an outing like that, I know you're satisfied, but at the same time, you know, you want to be perfect. What's your assessment of, and I know it wasn't your fault, and I know how you're going to be accountable, but what was your assessment of what happened?
16: Yeah, it's tough anytime you lose game one, because then, you know, you really got to grind to win the series. So, you want to, you know, especially after an off day, you want to come in kind of rejuvenated and refreshed and get off on the right foot, you know, and give yourself a chance to sweep, but a better chance of winning the series. So, you know, all losses suck equally the same.
17: Walt said you emptied the tank there in the sixth. Is that how you felt about it?
16: Yeah, I knew, and I knew he gave me probably a little bit more leash than he wanted to, but, you know, those first two guys get on, Hef, you know, comes out and just, you know, give me a blow, kind of going over what we're trying to do. You know, I get the first guy, I kind of took a peek back there and saw where my pitch count was. You know, once I got the second guy, I was like, man, I really feel like I was kind of rolling there. So, you know, I'm aware of those situations sometimes and know when it's, you know, kind of time to not really hold anything back.
25: Walt says you've earned that. You get to tell him when you're done, and he watches you, and he watches you empty the tank, and it's a beautiful thing that everybody else gets to see. What's it like playing for him?
16: No, I definitely appreciate that, and that's just being a pro manager. Honestly, I think that's, you know, how do I say this the right way? I don't want to call it a lost art, but, you know, when I first got into the big leagues, it was more of like, hey, let's watch the pitcher. Let's not watch the pitch count. And I think he does a good job of that. You know, I was, what did I throw, 108. You know, I still felt pretty good coming out of there. And I think some of my best pitches were after 100 pitches. So, and there's other days, you know, I get to, you know, 87, 92, 94, whatever it is. And, you know, so I definitely appreciate him, you know, giving me that and, you know, saying that I've earned it, because, you know, that's definitely his call.
25: Well, you know, as a pitcher, there's a balance between turning it up, maybe a wild, may overthrow. You get tired, it's late. It's at, how do you approach those situations, guys on? You know, you got to hit your spots. You also want to turn it up, and you're sitting there at 100 pitches.
16: Yeah, I think you saw the first inning tonight. I was, you know, kind of letting it rip, and it didn't feel right. And then it felt like, it just felt like I was just kind of out of sync. Like my body and my arm weren't really working together. And I just realized, you know, after that, it was kind of time to more like, hey, let's hone in on the mechanics and then start trying to step on the pedal. You know, once you get kind of the body and the arm figured out. And I think that's why I was able to kind of get there in the sixth inning. And again, you know, I knew I was kind of at the end of the rope. We're in the sixth inning. I'm approaching 100 pitches. I think, I highly doubt I'm going back out for a seventh. So, again, that's you got guys in scoring position. And again, our bullpen's done an unbelievable job. Those guys, they work their butts off, and we've leaned on them incredibly hard this year. So, if I can keep them kind of in there for one more inning, I'd like to do that because I've been out there before, and I know what it's like just to get one more inning sometimes from a starter.
25: A couple of years ago, Verlander and Scherzer both had similar years to what you're doing in their upper 30s. How much more do you, I know you appreciate every season you get, but when you're able to do this at this stage of your career, how much more do you appreciate what you're doing?
16: I'm just thankful. I think that's kind of the best way to put it. I'm going to sound like a broken record, but it took a lot of people to get me to this position. My family, some friends, a lot of people in Boston, a lot of people in Atlanta, this staff here, George and his staff and Brad and his staff. I mean, they've done a lot for me. So I definitely appreciate, being able to be where I'm at now and just thankful and, try to ride this wave as long as I can.
1: There's been a few situations where you've been matched up like a really, really tough pitcher for the other side, and the offense is like a tough time dealing with them. And how does it feel like operating on such a razor thin margin when it comes to those games?
16: Part of the gig, man. I mean, that's what we sign up for. You can't go into a start expecting to get 10 runs every time out. I get fired up for games like this. I enjoy close ball games. I enjoy one run games, two run games, whatever it is. That's you kind of find out where you're at there. And again, you're going to win some, you're going to lose some, but at the end of the day, you got a job to do, and you got to put yourself out there a little bit. With the offense we have here, I like my chances, on nights like tonight. It is what it is. You take this one off the chin because, again, what those guys have done throughout the year, what they're going to continue to do, you certainly don't expect that. But, again, it happens. I've had blow-up starts where, I'm sure they thought they were going to get, six innings of one-run ball, and it's not. So you pick each other up, and you keep moving forward, and you show up tomorrow ready to win a ball game.
1: Thanks.
16: Appreciate it, guys.
5: 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When we come back, we'll preview the pitching matchup for Game 2 against the Diamondbacks. 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
5: Welcome back. Wrapping things up here on the Atlanta Braves Radio Network. Braves fall to the Diamondbacks 2-0 in game one of the three-game set. The Braves will look to even it up tomorrow. Eduardo Rodriguez will be on the mound for the Snakes. He's had a really good year. 11-4, a 2.70 ERA, 47 walks, and 101 strikeouts. It'll be Grant Holmes on the mound for the good guys. Grant is 7-4, has a 3.47 ERA, 48 walks, and 94 strikeouts. Remember last time out, 6 innings, 3 hits, no earned runs in a no decision against the Yankees. Ford Leadoff Show with myself and Chris Domino coming your way at 6-5 Central. And first pitch between the Braves and the Diamondbacks with Tom Hart and Darren O'Day, 7:15. Eastern Time. 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Again, your final from Truist, Diamondbacks 2, Braves nothing.
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5: Welcome inside the 680 The Fan studios here in the Battery, Atlanta. Barrett Salee recapping game one against the Arizona Diamondbacks. The Braves fall 2-0 in a pitcher's duel with Brandon Pfaadt and Chris Sale on the hill. 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And, of course, it's brought to you by A Second Chance Bail Bonds. 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Let's get to the highlights. Top of the first, and the Diamondbacks are in business. Runners on second and third after Geraldo Perdomo singles and Corbin Carroll doubles. That sends Gabriel Moreno to the plate, looking to get the D-backs on the board.
9: Outfield shading him slightly to the right with Michael Harris, the second playing that way. And a tapper to the right side. Olsen comes in to get it. That'll bring a run home. And it moves Carroll to third. 1-0 Diamondbacks on a 45-foot ground out by Gabriel Moreno.
5: Chris Sale was solid yet again. His final line, six innings, five hits, that one earned run, no walks, and these nine strikeouts.
9: 2-2 pitch. Swing and a miss. Got him with the slider, and that will get the Braves off the field. Clemens doing it with Houston in 05. Swing and a miss for Tawa. And that'll be his second strikeout of the game. Two down. Pitch. In for a strike, froze him with the slider. Two down. Three strikeouts for Sale. Eight-time All-Star with a swing and a miss on the slider from Chris Sale. Strikeout number four for Sale. Two down here in the fourth. 1-2 pitch is in for a strike. Tawa caught looking. Strikeout number five for Sale. 1-2 pitch. Swing and a miss, and down goes Locklear. 0-2 on the way. Swing and a miss on the slider. And that will dispatch Moreno. Big first out with two men on. 0-2. Swing and a miss. Went with the fastball, and he strikes out Barroso. Back-to-back Ks for Chris Sale, and it looks like they're going to leave him in the game. Ball and two strikes to Nolan Arenado. Chris Sale kicks and comes home. Swing and a miss on the slider. Tag applied by Baldwin to finish the inning. Chris Sale finishes the sixth with three consecutive Ks. That gives him nine on the game. He has pitched a gem to this point.
5: Top of the seventh, and the Diamondbacks are threatening. Runner on third, two down. Didier Fuentes on the bump facing Ryan Waldschmidt.
9: Runner at third and two down. 1-0 Diamondbacks. 1-0 to Ryan Waldschmidt. Swinging a shot to right center field. Michael Harris charging. Leans and he makes the catch and a dead sprint to end the inning and save a run. What a play by Michael Harris the second.
5: Skip ahead to the top of the ninth, still 1-0. Tyler Kenley on the mound for the Braves, and the first batter he sees in the frame is Tim Tawa.
9: Tawa's 0-2 with the sacrifice bunt. And he drives this one high and deep to left field. Mauricio Dubon chasing towards the gap. It is over the wall and gone into the first row. And Tim Tawa's seventh home run of the season gives Arizona an insurance run. It's now 2-0 Diamondbacks.
5: 406 feet off the bat of Tawa. Bottom of the ninth, Brandon Garcia on to close it out for the Snakes. Matt Olson at the dish with two down, and he is the Braves' final hope.
9: Garcia delivers the 0-2, swing and a miss. Olson goes down swinging. Garcia works a perfect night, and the Diamondbacks take game number one of this three-game series by a 2-0 final.
5: It was not a very efficient game for the Braves. No runs, three hits, and no errors. No 0-for-0 with runners in scoring position, and then left three on base. But the Diamondbacks, 2-for-10, or 2 runs, 10 hits, no errors. They were 0-for-14 with runners in scoring position and left 10 on base. Box score is all over the place today. Brandon Pfaadt gets the win. He's 7-1. Chris Sale the loss. He drops to 12-8. Brandon Garcia the save, his fourth of the season. Let's get to our Georgia Banking Company bullpen spotlight. We're going to get to Didier Fuentes. One inning, one hit, no earned runs, and one walk. He did get out of a jam to get out of the seventh. Let's get our Wellstar Well stat of the day as well. This comes from Mark Bowman. This is a deep dive into Chris Sale's outing. He has eight or more strikeouts in each of his last four starts. That is with ties Max Scherzer in 2022 as the only live ball era pitchers to post a 2.20 ERA or better and have 150 strikeouts through the first 22 starts if you're 37 years or older. Sure. Sounds good. Mark Bowman bringing the heat today with the WellStar Well Stat of the Day. 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Your call is coming up after the break. 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
5: 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Let's go to Bill in Charleston. What's going on, Bill? How are you?
29: Hey, not too bad, Barrett. How are you doing?
5: Doing well.
29: Hey, just a couple quick comments, and then I'm going to ask you a question and I'll hang up. And I know you're going to say it's a stupid question, but I think they don't think it's as stupid as it sounds. But real quick, I want to say before I forget, I mean, I don't know if you ever go back and watch any like YouTube or anything like that, but I'll tell you this. I've been watching baseball for 60 years, and I'll tell you, the pitch clock is the best thing that's ever happened to the sport.
5: Mm-hmm.
29: If you ever try to go back and watch some of these YouTubes and watch them, it's ridiculous, the time between pitches. The one thing I want to say about Sale tonight, again, another great outing. I love his I don't know if you were kind of listening to his comments there in the post game, and I just feel like just under the surface, I mean, he's almost like wanting to say how he could have gone longer and longer, and almost like 108 pitches is like nothing to him. And it's good to hear like an old school guy, I guess, kind of accept that the way this is baseball. But just looking at how he threw, and he even alluded to how he didn't have it at the beginning, but it was like pouring on at the end. I don't know. I just wish we'd let these guys go longer. And what I was going to say, my question, and I'll hang up, which I know you'll say is stupid, but we're so into the intricacies of pitch counts these days and the number and the numbers. How about this? And I know you're going to say they're not high leverage pitches, but has anybody ever considered reducing the pitches between innings down by three or four each? That would be the equivalent of about 20 or 30 per game if you're a starter. So I was curious if that might be a way to give our pitchers a little bit longer, actual live pitches. Take care, Bert.
5: Thank you, Bill. That's not a stupid question actually at all. I think that's a very interesting question, and it's certainly something to keep in mind. The pitch clock, you're 100% right, Bill. I think at first, traditional fans were like, you can't do that. But then, yeah, go back and watch Steve Traxel for the Mets and the Cubs. I mean, that dude was like a human rain delay. The amount of time that, you know, players step on, step off, throw into third, throw into first. I know, you know, it's, I think the argument against it at the time was, oh, it's not, it's not part of the game. It's the human element, blah, blah, blah, blah. Yeah, the pitch clock has worked to a point now where I don't even know it exists. Like, I don't even think about it. And then, like, when there's a pitch clock violation, I remember, I'm like, oh, yeah, that's not, you're not supposed to do that. But it's not even a factor anymore. Pitchers going longer in games. Yeah, Chris Sale could have gone longer. He'll tell you that. He also wants to pitch every day of his life, and he can't do that. But, yeah, I think Chris Sale is the ultimate teammate.

0: or the run was initially unearned, but they changed it to a double, which I don't understand. Mauricio Dubon will probably tell you as well. That was an error on Dubon that got changed into a double. But yeah, I mean, longer, you know, the pitch count thing. And I mean, I'll get on a soapbox with this like every single time it gets asked. So I'm not going to get on my soapbox, but the problem is pitch counts, you know, have been part of the game, and they are part of the game from the moment you're 8 years old. Like that's how it starts, and it's not going to change. Unfortunately, and it's sometimes it's a positive, sometimes it's a negative. You know, sometimes you see a pitcher go three games in a weekend in youth ball and his arm gets all blown out. And, you know, it's just, it is such a focus on with pitchers from the moment you start pitching that it's just, it's not going to change. Now, with the pitches between innings, I am 100% on board. The problem is, again, it's so ingrained in pitchers, eight pitches between innings. Like, it's so ingrained that it's just one of those things where anything different might screw with their minds a little bit. So, good questions, and there's no stupid questions, Bill. In fact, I think you made some had some pretty good ones there. Talked to Walt before the game. Robert Suarez started his throwing program yesterday. Threw from 60 feet, then he threw from 75 feet today. All was good because he didn't get a report, and when there's no report with injured pitchers, that usually means that it's a good thing. So Robert Suarez working his way back to the Braves at some point, hopefully in the near future. The injury update is brought to you by attorney Ken Nugent. 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Let's get a look on the farm.
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0: The Norfolk Tides topped Gwinnett 6-2, but J.R. Ritchie, 5 innings, 3 hits, 2 earned runs in the loss for the Stripers. Columbus, it just went final. Columbus topped Birmingham 6-2. Rome fell to Asheville 6-5, but Alex Lodice with a home run and 3 RBI. That's his third home run since getting called up to the Emperors. And Charleston and Augusta postponed. There will be a doubleheader tomorrow. 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When we come back, we'll preview tomorrow's game, including the key to tomorrow's game. 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
6: All right, I'm going to count up the number of walks today by the Atlanta Braves. No, there's a lot of zeros because the Braves did not walk today at all. That is why Brandon Pfaadt was able to cruise. His pitch count was extremely low all day. The Braves, 359 walks this season. That is 28th now in Major League Baseball. That needs to change. Let's get on base. Let's force Eduardo Rodriguez into some tough situations. Force their bullpen into some tough situations. Run that pitch count up and try to make something happen. How about the second key, walk plus stolen bases? Let's do both of those things tomorrow. That way, maybe we can force something to happen, force them to make a mistake, and if they do, you tip your cap and you move on. Eduardo Rodriguez will be on the mound for the Snakes. The 33-year-old is 11-4 with a 2.70 ERA this year. He has been really good. Grant Holmes will be on the bump for the Braves. He's 7-4, has a 3.47 ERA, 48 walks and 94 strikeouts. Remember last time out in New York against the Yankees, 6 innings, 3 hits, no earned runs, 2 walks and 2 strikeouts in that no decision. 680 Game Day with myself and Chris Domino, 5:15 Eastern Time. Ford leadoff show with the same duo at 6 and first pitch between the Braves and the Diamondbacks with Tom Hart and Darren O'Day, 7:15 Eastern Time. For all of us here at 680 The Fan, and that includes Will Hopkins in the clubhouse, David Holloway and Joe Virgin behind the glass, I'm Barrett Salee. Again, your final from Truist, Diamondbacks 2, Braves nothing.
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9: Hey, it's Evan Cohen. 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
9: Mark Tauscher, Packers Hall of Famer, ESPN Milwaukee, joining us here. I was back in Madison last year as well, and Evan Cohen and Michelle Smallman took me to Tornado Room. I did go.
29: Evan is, he goes there and he'll get like shrimp. 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
9: What the ever loving New York? 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
0: CEO Brian Agudi in the WNBA tonight as Caitlin Clark and the Indiana Fever hosted Paige Beckers and the Dallas Wings. Beckers led all scorers at the half and finished with 29-6-6. After rolling her ankle in the closing minutes of the first half, Clark took over in the third quarter. She scored 17 of her 29 points and notched her 30th double-double in that third quarter. 30th double-double of her 83-game career as the Fever pull away late, 98-87. At the half in the Pacific Northwest, the Portland Fire lead the Seattle Storm 48-36. Three preseason games in the NFL tonight. Let's begin at MetLife Stadium. The Jets hosting the Bucs after joint practices this week. Geno Smith, a game-time scratch with ankle soreness. Fourth-rounder Cade Klubnik got the start and was 5 of 7 in two drives. The Bucs get the win, 24-16. Down I-95 to PG County. Dolphins first-teamers did start against the Commanders. Devon Achane with a touchdown, the only score for Miami on the day. The Commanders get the win, 20-7. Of note, Marcus Mariota did exit this game with a non-contact injury. Jaden Daniels did not play. To the ATL, after fumbling the first snap from scrimmage, Tua Tagovailoa finished 3 of 5 for 22 yards in his Falcons debut. Not much offense to speak of for the home team as the Broncos roll 27-7. Over to the majors, where the Yankees fall to the Blue Jays 3-1. The Red Sox fall to the Pirates 8-4, and the Rays fall to the Orioles 6-5. Not a good night in the AL East. Cubs beat the Cardinals 3-0. And currently in action, the Dodgers in front of the Brewers 1-0. That one is at the end of the third. For more scores and analysis, check out ESPN.com and that all-new ESPN app. Coming up, is it time for a new quarterback in the ATL? I know they already have two, but is that not enough? This is Game Night. I am on ESPN Radio with Q Myers and yours truly. 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
4: This is Rich Cimini covering the Jets. Get ready for a season on the Geno coaster. We're talking about Geno Smith, of course, and the big question is, are the Jets getting Las Vegas Geno or Seattle Geno? From watching training camp, he's had some wow days that make you think he's going to have another career renaissance. And there have been other days, though, where he's thrown some ugly interceptions straight out of last year with the Raiders. Now, Aaron Glenn, he's predicting that Smith, teamed with new offensive coordinator Frank Reich, will have his best year ever. History tells us that it'll be a roller coaster, the Geno coaster.
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5: I know this is not going to sound right when I talk about the Jets and I talk about Geno Smith. But if they're planting their flag on him having a best year ever, and that's how they're going to butter their bread with the Jets, I feel like that could really become a problem for New York and Aaron Glenn. It's game night here on ESPN Radio, the all-new ESPN app, SiriusXM, Channel 80, and TuneIn. 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She's Mia O'Brien. I'm Q Myers. I have no ill will towards Geno Smith. I liked it when he was at West Virginia. Thought it was a great story when he was in Seattle, how he was able to bounce back. Thought he had an opportunity last year here in Las Vegas. Things didn't go right for him. Things didn't go right for the team. It wasn't all on Geno. It wasn't all on them. But if your calling card, Mia, is that Geno Smith is going to save the day and potentially save your job if you're Aaron Glenn, that's a tough pill to swallow. That's a tough hill to plant your flag on.
6: Well, I don't know when Rich recorded that little segment there, but he also tweeted out tonight, mid-preseason game number one. You know, Kate Klubnik is intriguing, and he certainly has moxie, so maybe we've already moved on a little bit from Geno Smith, who was a game-time scratch tonight with ankle soreness. I'm in the same boat, though, as Rich, and all jokes aside, Q. This is all about Geno.
5: Yeah.
6: And that's despite the fact that I do think this Jets team does have some talent on it. And I say some.
5: They do. They had a really good draft. They had a really good draft. And they already had some talent in Garrett Wilson and Breece Hall. They got talent.
6: They have talent. And Garrett Wilson had a crazy catch tonight because he did play with some of the first teamers. They did lock up Breece Hall. And the offensive line's not bad. So it's so much about Geno Smith, which is hilarious because you also recognize the fact that he is not for the long term. He is not the long term answer in New York either. He is not the one who is going to ensure that that Aaron Glenn has job security beyond this job security long term. Right. He will determine whether or not Aaron Glenn has job security into 2027. But outside of that, you're also looking towards that 2027 draft, and so you almost don't want Geno Smith to succeed if you're a Jets fan. So it's a very weird place to be in, but just so that we have it out there on the record, in 2024, his final season with the Seattle Seahawks, Geno Smith was a top 20 quarterback, and that's what his defenders will tell you. He was 18th in success rate, he was 18th in total EPA, 19th in QBR. He's not going to light the world on fire, but if you put him in the right system, he can still succeed. And that's where you wonder, and that's certainly what the Jets are banking on. Last year, when he was 36th of 37 eligible quarterbacks in EPA, when he was 30th in QBR, was that because Chip Kelly was checked out as the offensive coordinator? You'd know more than most, Q, because you are in Las Vegas.
5: Yeah, exactly. But the problem is, even when he was good in Seattle in 2024, like you said, top 20, he only threw

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0: the other night. It's
1: I always forget about the new intro.
0: When I was filling in for you on a Tuesday and Thursday this week, Q, they got me. It's okay.
1: They got me. Because, see, I try not to, well, anyway, I try not to mess it up. And clearly, I do. But
0: it's
1: that's
0: Friday.
1: Okay.
0: It's Friday. We're it's feeling good. Keisha Cole is playing on you tonight. We're living.
1: We're living. We're in a good spot. The Fever, they're in a good spot. They took on the Wings this evening. And Caitlin Clark balled.
2: The winner had it knocked away. Stolen by Timpson. Clark fires. And it goes down. Shooter's touch for Caitlin Clark in Indy.
3: Nothing can stop me. I'm all the way up.
0: Pretty good for Kobe White, the 11th best guard in the WNBA. Caitlin Clark, 29 points. Paige Beckers, 29 points. It's the first time both of them have scored 25-plus against each other in any head-to-head matchup. This was the fifth since they both rose to the W ranks. The Fever pull away for the 98-87 win.
1: Don't look now, but here comes the Fever. They're sitting there in the fourth spot in the rankings of the WNBA. Dangerous, dangerous team. I still know what they did to the Aces without Caitlin Clark just a year ago. And, oh, by the way, the Aces went on to win the WNBA title. She's Mia O'Brien. I'm Q Myers. How about the Fire and the Storm? How'd this one play out?
4: The player standing right in front of me. I just saw the athleticism. I thought it was worse than 3 seconds. It was Ezzie McGregor. Carlton the sidestep three. Wow. Portland is just smoking from behind the arc.
3: Nothing can stop me. I'm all the way up.
0: Bridget Carlton continuing her quest to somehow push Marina Mabry, Jessica Shepherd for most improved player. She's not going to win it, but certainly a breakout campaign in Portland in their inaugural season. One of three players to score 14 points. How about Holly Winterburn, though? A career-high 20 points off the bench for the Fire in an 84-82 win that also saw Natisha Heidemann sink a three with 6.2 seconds on the clock that brought this puppy so tight and down to the wire.
1: Yeah, it's funny. Seattle had an opportunity to tie it or win it at the end. Right? They had a shot that they put up, and it looked like for a second that it was going to glance off the glass, you know, just kind of kiss the glass and go in, but it didn't. But it turned a game that I thought was not going to be very entertaining into a really entertaining game. Fire win 84-82 as we show the love to the ones that deserve it here on Game Night on ESPN Radio and the all-new ESPN app. Turn our attention to Major League Baseball, the White Sox, the Tigers, the top of the eighth.
5: A pitch.

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1: 2-1 Blue Jay leading. Kirk drives one. Deep right center. Back to the fence. Jones. Forget about it. Solo homer Alejandro Kirk. It's 3-1 Blue Jays in the bottom of the eighth inning.
2: Blue Jays top the Yankees 3-1. The Yankees are chasing in the AL East. They're very much in the wild card picture, but they're chasing Tampa Bay, and that's not going to cut it, a 3-1 loss to the trailing Blue Jays at the bottom of the AL East. Red Sox and Pirates sticking there. Red Sox dropping this one 8-4 behind some big bats from Rafael Flores Jr. and Brandon Lowe.
3: Pitch is swung on and belted deep to right field. Brandon Lowe strikes a three-run homer. Lowe hits a three-run shot off the lefty. And the Pirates are up 7-2 over the Red Sox.
2: Brandon Lowe with the big bat, 93-7. The Fan Pirates top the Red Sox 8-2.

0: to four. We've got Naismith Hall of Fame inductions coming up this evening with a great cast coming in that 2026 class. Starting at the top, Joey Crawford, of course. He's one of the longest tenured and most accomplished officials in NBA history. You got Mark Few, and we know he's got quite the resume in college basketball. Doc Rivers, talk about a name. He's got more than 1,180 wins in 27 seasons as an NBA head coach across a handful of different teams. And Amare Stoudemire, six-time NBA All-Star, 2003 NBA Rookie of the Year. They'll be going into the Hall of Fame. And on the women's side, just some phenomenal additions. Talk about trendsetters. 1996 U.S. Olympic team. They took that gold in Atlanta, paved the way for the start of the WNBA in 1997. Eye-catching stat here, won their games in Atlanta by an average of 28.6 points. Elena Deladon, she's going in on her own. Just a phenomenal player and an even better person. She played volleyball her first year of college. Now she's in the Basketball Hall of Fame. And then two of Pat Summitt's greatest players at Tennessee, and that's saying a lot. We're talking Candace Parker and Shamika Holdsclaw, five NCAA titles between them. They're absolutely highlighting that class, but let's talk about your highlights from this evening. We'll take you in to your top sounds.
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1: Number five.
0: The O's snapped the Rays' 9-game winning streak tonight, and Gunnar Henderson hit a big home run in the seventh. WBAL had the call.
3: Comes home. The pitch. Gunnar hits his high in the air. Right field in deep. Mesa is back. He's at the wall, and he is out of room. A two-run homer for Henderson. A 4-for-4 night for Gunnar, and it's 6-2 Baltimore.
1: Number four.
0: In Detroit, Miguel Vargas had a big night for the White Sox, and here's his second ESPN 1000.
4: Pitch. Swing a high fly ball out into left center. It is deep, and it is gone. A two-homer game for Vargas. They get one of those runs back. It's 9-5.
1: Number three.
0: The Blue Jays beat the Yankees, and Alejandro Kirk gave them the insurance they needed in the eighth. You've got the call on Sportsnet 590, The Fan.
3: 2-1 Blue Jay leading. Kirk drives one. Deep right center. Back to the fence. Jones. Forget about it. Solo homer Alejandro Kirk. It's 3-1 Blue Jays in the bottom of the eighth inning.
1: Number two.
0: Week one of the NFL preseason continued this evening, and Caleb Douglas, he made the catch of the evening for the Dolphins in Washington. Big 105.9.
5: Malik out of the shotgun. Back to throw. Right side. And it's
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7: 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Right field and deep. Mesa is back. He's at the wall, and he is out of room.
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8: 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Hopefully you are just getting to lean into your weekend, but the NFL is getting right to work. Listen, we've got preseason week one action, Friday Night Lights, what the experts are saying after Thursday's preseason debuts, plus the best team in baseball battle part two, Brewers, Dodgers. We've got that coming up. And the field in Williamsport is set. Does it get any better, any more summer than the Little League World Series? We'll hit the diamond soon, but let's start with things on the gridiron. So we've got those preseason games, week one, Denver, Atlanta. Let's start there. The question's going, what's Tua Tagovailoa going to look like? Will Bijan Robinson play? Is Bo Nix in the mix for Denver? Listen, I'll answer that first one now. That's a no. But for all the big names to watch in this one, it's the preseason. So why not just get a little wild card action to put those first points on the board for the Broncos?
4: RJ Harvey behind Prentice, the fullback in the I formation. Prentice gets the second carry of the drive, and he burrows himself into the end zone. Touchdown, Denver. 1 yard touchdown run by Adam Prentice.
8: How about that name, right? Adam Prentice. So Denver takes the lead 6-0 there. Bo Nix, he's expected to make his preseason debut next week against Green Bay. So Jarrett Stidham, he got a chance to solidify his spot for the Broncos in that backup QB job.
4: Offset eye on second down. Stidham with a play fake. In trouble. Dumps it to the check down. This is Jaleel McLaughlin, who waltzes into the end zone with a touchdown, Denver.
8: 850 KOA had the call there on those two. Stidham played the first half, went 9 of 15 for 131 yards and a touchdown. Denver went on to win 27-7. Here's Sean Payton, Broncos head coach.
9: It was smooth. Yeah, I think maybe there was a play or two we got down to 3 seconds, but the subs were good. Davis was on point. I thought the Qs did a good job in and out of the huddle. And again, you know, we had a couple guys coming in, Palcho and Alex, that were working out before the game. You know, are they going to play? And when we held them back, you know, it just, you got to be careful that you're not just going 14 snaps with the first group and the rest, you know. So those guys played a little bit more. And I was pleased with the pitch counts for, like, a lot of these players. There was no one that got into, you know, a crazy number high. And we kind of, it went pretty good.
8: It went pretty good. So Tua Tagovailoa, his debut, pretty quick. He played just two series, completed 3 of 5 passes for only 22 yards. So the Falcons quarterback competition, let's call it, still complicated. Very few answers here. Michael Penix Jr., of course, he still hasn't been cleared for team drills. He's recovering from that left knee surgery. Kevin Stefanski, Falcons head coach, on what he thought of Tua's performance.
10: Yeah, limit, I think, nine plays probably. So just, you know, I evaluate the entire offense in that regard. So I didn't, you know, move the ball well enough as an offense. Certainly there's some things that we can clean up. We had a drop snap out there. So those are little plays that we will continue to work on. But hard to give a grade on that few amount of samples, sample size. But we'll look at it, and we'll grade every play, and then we'll get better.
8: Realistic, hard to get a full read on everything, but Tua, he's in the same boat as his head coach.
11: Definitely not up to standard, not even up to par. You know, we'll start with the first drive. It was the second play, just being able to catch the snap, you know, little things like that. You know, just thinking about it, like, what we put out there is not a reflection of the hard work that we've put in the first 2 weeks, you know, into training camp. And it does no justice for, you know, the work that our coaches as well, you know, have implemented. So, you know, it starts with me. I got to be better with that. You know, I thought off of that play, kind of got out of the rhythm. You know, I think we could have had a pretty decent play off of the screen going to B-Rob and kind of getting everything going from there. So starts with me, and I got to be better. That's it.
8: The offense struggled for the Falcons, sure, but the reality of it is their biggest stars didn't play. So Falcons managed only 192 total yards in Stefanski's first game as the head coach, but they're missing players like Bijan Robinson and Drake London. They were in uniform, but did not play. Also of note, though, the Falcons pass rush just taking another hit. They can't catch a break. Falcons second year edge rusher, James Pierce Jr., he had two tackles as a backup, but this came just hours after the NFL announced he was going to be suspended without pay for the first eight games of the season for violating the league's personal conduct policy. The details of that suspension, it will start August 30th. He will be eligible for reinstatement on November 2nd. So he is expected to play in the remaining preseason games. We've got Miami and Washington. Commanders, we'll just tell you the score right out the gate, 20-7, Commanders win. This was all about what's the future for Miami. Malik Willis, he signed on as a free agent in the offseason to replace who else but Tua in Miami. It's expected to be a rebuilding year, but Willis, he's setting a strong foundation.
12: Malik out of the shotgun, back to throw, right side, and it's, ooh, what a great catch by Douglas.
13: Oh, my gosh.
12: Douglas went up back shoulder, left hand, knocked it back to himself. What a catch for the rookie.
13: Oh, Lord.
8: What do great quarterbacks do? They make plays, they make it easy, they make everyone around them better, and Caleb Douglas was the one better for it, thanks to the arm from Malik Willis. That was part of a 14-play, 93-yard opening drive, and they capped it with this.
12: Malik Washington wins to the left, Douglas on the right side. The handoff to Achane, he's in the end zone easily. Over the left side, Devon Achane, the Dolphins go the distance of the field for the first score in a very impressive drive.
8: Miami was up 6-0 there, big 105.9 on the call. Commanders, on the other hand, they rested starting quarterback Jaden Daniels, veteran backup Marcus Mariota. He got the start, but he lasted all of four plays. He suffered a leg injury on a non-contact play while handing the ball off. He ultimately walked off the field under his own power, but he was done for the night after this. Something positive, though, to take out of this, Washington's rookie running backs, they were out to play.
14: First and 10 for Washington at the 22-yard line. Here's a snap. Hand off Henry. Look at Ruru. Bounced it out to the outside. 20, 15, 10, 5. Gets to the goal line.
8: Robert Henry Jr., undrafted rookie, you heard it there, big 100 there, 75 rushing yards and a touchdown. rookie Katron Allen. He was the game's leading rusher with 85 yards and a touchdown. Washington scored 17 second quarter points, turning a 7-0 deficit into a 17-7 halftime lead and 20-7 your final. Meanwhile, the Commanders, they held out Daniels along with about two dozen healthy players. So this was primarily just evaluating the backups, and they come out with a win. Evaluating everyone when it comes to the New York Jets. Tampa Bay and the Jets meeting, and it was all about their 2026 fourth rounder, Cade Klubnik. He maybe thought, hey, I'll make a preseason debut pretty early, but this one came definitely sooner than expected. Geno Smith, back with the Jets, first time since 2016. He was a surprise scratch. Head coach Aaron Glenn said he was banged up Wednesday, had a sore ankle, called him sitting out precautionary. So instead, Cade Klubnik, here he comes, in for two drives, led the Jets to score in both of those with a little bit of help from the run game.
15: Second down and five at the Bucs 31. Hand off Braylon Allen. Jump cut right, gets loose to the 20, to the 15, 10, 5. Cruising into the end zone, Braylon Allen. That's a Jet touchdown. 31-yard cutback run to the right for Braylon Allen.
8: And how about Braylon Allen? He's back. He was limited to just four games last season because of an injury. Klubnik finished 5 of 7 for 56 yards, and the Bucs sat their starters on both sides of the ball. So there's no time like the present for undrafted rookie Jalen Daniels.
16: Second down and goal inside the one. Quick break out of the huddle. Daniels straight under center. Callaway behind him. Snap to Daniels. Goes behind the right guard. Tries to lean his way in. Two arms up. Touchdown. Jalen Daniels, rookie quarterback out of Kansas, finds the end zone and gives the Buccaneers a 7-point lead here at MetLife Stadium.
8: A night for the rookies, 10 of 15 for 111 yards. He ran for 9 yards and that score on 3 carries. Let's look ahead to Saturday's NFL preseason schedule. There's 7 games to look forward to. It's not quite Sundays in the fall yet, but it's still a good day, right? That includes Cleveland Browns at the Chicago Bears. That's the next axe of the Browns quarterback battle. The leading role, at least for week one, is Deshaun Watson. How will he look in his first game in nearly 2 years? And then Minnesota Vikings at New York Giants, the quarterback battle that wasn't, at least for the Vikings. So what's in store for J.J. McCarthy responding to Kyler Murray earning that top spot? And then on the other side, yes, this is the first look at the John Harbaugh era in New York. He said he wants the team to bully everyone. Well, how'd that go for his time in Baltimore with the Ravens? Yeah, the Ravens also in action against the Eagles. It's Harbaugh's old team meeting the Eagles' new offense. And then, yeah, you got defending Super Bowl champs in action, the Seahawks. They're hosting the Cowboys. That's the primetime matchup at 8 o'clock. 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The game of the night, we're talking Dodgers and Brewers. Milwaukee, they're 75-47 into tonight. Major League Baseball's best record. They just unseated the Dodgers' two-month streak at the top of ESPN's power rankings. So they're at the top. They already proved why they were. They opened this four-game stint by rallying for 3 runs in the ninth to beat the Dodgers 5-4. Meanwhile, LA 73-49, second in the National League West, behind not just Milwaukee, but behind Atlanta as well. Sure, Max Muncy came to play on Thursday night, but when it comes to tonight and getting back on top against the Brewers, it was all about Page's homering. He came to take the 2-1 lead. I will have those highlights for you coming up in about 10 minutes, but chasing the Brewers for that best record in the National League, we're talking Diamondbacks and the Atlanta Braves. Listen, it is crowded there in the National Leagues. And the Braves, they're in the mix with the Diamondbacks. They came to play spoiler.
17: Empty the 1-2 pitch from Tyler Kinley. And Tawa sends a fly ball deep left center field. Long run, Dubon. Warning track. Oh, goal!
18: gone. A late surge from Tim Tawa and a massive insurance run as the D-backs take a 2-0 lead.
8: All right, Diamondbacks beat the Braves 2-0 to improve to 65-58. They're third in the NL West, very much involved in that wild card race. Atlanta falling to 73-49. They're first in the NL East. They're on Milwaukee's heels. They got a little bit of help tonight with the Dodgers taking that win. And we go to the Rays and the Orioles. That would be the Rays going for 10 in a row. Orioles, they had other plans.
7: Comes home, the pitch. Gunner hits his high in the air. Right field in deep. Mesa is back. He's at the wall, and he is out of room. A two-run homer for Henderson. A 4-for-4 night for Gunner, and it's 6-2, Baltimore.
8: Gunnar Henderson, and it's a 6-5 finish for the Rays and the Orioles. So there goes that hope for 10 in a row for the Rays. They still got the best record in baseball at 74-47. 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We'll have much more coming up.
1: Camp to camp. 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For Kyler Murray, he is in the best spot maybe in the league in terms of dudes who are trying to get paid. 26 days until kickoff. The countdown continues on ESPN Radio. 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
1: All right, the battle for best in baseball. It comes down to the Brewers at the Dodgers, Milwaukee in L.A. Milwaukee came into the night having taken a two-game lead for best in the National League over the Dodgers. Dodgers, they gave up their spot in ESPN's power rankings. They held it for, they held that top spot for 2 months. Brewers jumped over them. Tonight, when it comes to Dodger Stadium, Yoshinobu Yamamoto, he was stellar on the mound, struck out 9 in 6 innings for the Dodgers. When it comes to run support, though, tied at 1 in the 5th. Andy Páez at the dish.
2: The 2-2 pitch to Páez. Pulled high in the air to deep left field. Carrying back and carrying out. Andy Páez puts one over the short wall in left field next to the Dodger pen. And Los Angeles reclaims the lead. 2-1.
1: Andy Páez on AM 570 LA Sports. So 2-1 lead, but they needed a little bit more insurance. Let's go to Tommy Edmond in the 6th.
2: Part of the Josh Hader deal. Edmond cracks one in the air to deep left field. This ball is gone. Tommy with a much needed tank. They double the Dodger lead. Now 3-1 after Edmond's 4th of the year.
1: Andy, Tommy, they double that Dodger lead. They go on to win it. And there it is, a lead cut back to just one game in the National League. And really, the battle for best in baseball, it's going to come down to probably the playoffs when it comes to those two teams. But another great battle when we go over to the hardwood in the WNBA. Wings Fever. It's a Paige Beckers and Caitlin Clark matchup. Paige, it was back and back, back and forth the entire first half. Paige Beckers giving Dallas the edge as they head into the break.
2: 5 seconds, shot clock and game clock. Tie game at 35. Alanna Smith. As Alicia Clark pulls down the rebound. One last look for Dallas. Beckers.
3: Rebounding buckets for Dallas.
1: All right, so Fever were down 3 to start the fourth. Kelsey Mitchell hit 2 of her 23. 17 of those points, by the way, came in the second half for Mitchell. And that sparked a 12-0 Fever run. Caitlin Clark in to cap it.
2: The winner had it knocked away. Stolen by Tipsett. Clark fires. And it goes down! Shooter's touch for Caitlin Clark in Indy.
1: That sealed it for the Fever and Clark. 29 for her, 23 for Mitchell. Game on Ion this evening. It's the 14th game this season where Mitchell and Clark had 20 points each. Here's Kelsey Mitchell after the game.
4: Well, Kelsey, it was a defensive battle in that first half, back and forth. Where did this team find separation in that fourth quarter?
5: I think the discipline down the stretch, once you get a hammer on things as far as like what great players like to do, Paige is one of them. You just try to make it difficult. I think down the stretch we did a better job of just making sure we were aware of where she was and making sure that we made the right play.
4: Ty Harris was perfect from behind the arc tonight. How big of an impact did she play in this win?
5: I love that we always have really great players on our bench that can bring something to the table. And I value Ty in so many different ways, but to see her have her night, it's always great. It's always, I'm always be happy for my team.
4: You guys take care of business at home in these two games. Now you go on a 5-game, almost 2-week road trip. I know it sounds a little daunting, but how can you carry this momentum into that?
5: You let the chips fall where they may. I think that we put in a lot of work. We got a lot of experience over the course of this season to be able to take on a 5-game stretch. And the hope and idea is that we maintain who we are.
4: All right, thank you, Kelsey.
1: Kelsey Mitchell, Caitlin Clark, just absolutely insane combo. Fever improved to 8-2 in their last 10. 98-87 is your final from there. The Wings, by the way, though, outscored in the fourth quarter now for a 10th straight game. Just one other WNBA game on the schedule tonight. Portland Fire beat the Seattle Storm 84-82. Portland, they're winners of three of their last four. The Storm just looking to battle it out. They've only won two of their last 15. And we've got a great weekend of games in the WNBA as well. Looking ahead to three games on the slate for Saturday, Connecticut hosting New York at 1, LA at Washington at 7:30, and then your primetime matchup is the league-leading Minnesota Lynx at the defending champion Las Vegas Aces. Your primetime matchup, 8 p.m. Eastern tip. But Sunday, that's your game to circle on the calendar. We're talking Fever versus the Atlanta Dream. The Fever have a half a game lead ahead of the Dream for fourth in the standings. That's courtesy of that Friday night win. And a reminder why this matters, top four will get your home court advantage in the playoffs. But what's it going to take for the Fever to keep that edge over the Dream, who have been on fire as of late? You've got Angel Reese, the double-double machine. She recently passed Tina Charles with 22 double-doubles on the season for most in Atlanta Dream franchise history. What's it going to take? Eddie White, Indiana Fever insider, he was on game night, and he says the answer could be in their bench.
3: The same culture that was in 2012 was established last year. Yes, some of the names have changed, but names change. Culture doesn't. And this franchise has it. Now, do they have the depth to get all, because listen, winning a championship in college is a lot different than winning it in the big leagues. Because in college, you get on a roll, you win one game, you win a game, bada bing, bada boom. You get to the big leagues, you got to win a series. And series, you'll change. People make adjustments, but the culture is the same. Do they have the depth to go all the way to the championship? That's what I don't know, and that's what we're really looking forward to seeing.
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0: Kevin Carr, Michelle Smallman, and me, Chris Caney. 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
11: 2-1 Blue Jay leading. Kirk drives one. Deep right center. Back to the fence. Jones. Forget about it. Solo homer Alejandro Kirk. It's 3-1 Blue Jays in the bottom of the eighth inning.
12: Blue Jays top the Yankees 3-1. The Yankees are chasing in the AL East. They're very much in the wild card picture, but they're chasing Tampa Bay, and that's not going to cut it, a 3-1 loss to the trailing Blue Jays at the bottom of the AL East. Red Sox and Pirates sticking there. Red Sox dropping this one 8-4 behind some big bats from Rafael Flores Jr. and Brandon Lowe.
13: Pitch is swung on and belted deep to right field. Brandon Lowe strikes a three-run homer. Lowe hits a three-run shot off the lefty. And the Pirates are up 7-2 over the Red Sox.
12: Brandon Lowe with the big bat, 93-7. The Fan. Pirates top the Red Sox 8-4. We've got Naismith Hall of Fame inductions coming up this evening with a great cast coming in that 2026 class. Starting at the top, Joey Crawford, of course. He's one of the longest tenured and most accomplished officials in NBA history.

0: Detroit, Miguel Vargas had a big night for the White Sox, and here's his second ESPN 1000.
1: The pitch. Swinging a high fly ball out of the left center. It is deep, and it is gone. A two-homer game for Vargas. They get one of those runs back. It's 9-5.
2: Number three.
0: The Blue Jays beat the Yankees, and Alejandro Kirk gave them the insurance they needed in the eighth. You've got the call on Sportsnet 590, The Fan.
3: 2-1 Blue Jay leading. Kirk drives one. Deep right center. Back to the fence. Jones. Forget about it. Solo homer Alejandro Kirk. It's 3-1 Blue Jays in the bottom of the eighth inning.
2: Number two.
0: Week one of the NFL preseason continued this evening, and Caleb Douglas, he made the catch of the evening for the Dolphins in Washington. Big 105.9.
4: Malik out of the shotgun. Back to throw. Right side. And it's... Ooh! What a great catch by Douglas.
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0: Last but far from least, the Little League World Series field is set with the five final U.S. teams punching their tickets on Friday. 20 teams total from around the world head to Williamsport to play for the title. 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
1: Hey, this is Rich Eisen. 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
1: Actually lost the series, yeah. 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
0: You know why? We have the answer in our house. 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
1: 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Go back to camp.
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0: I'm like, welcome home, Coop. 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
1: Marty and McGee.
11: I think it was Clemson at Georgia Tech, and I'm standing on the sideline, and all of a sudden the producer is like, Marty, the game's yours. I'm like, what? He was like, we lost the booth. So I was standing on the sideline with a flip card trying to call this college football game, and I'm like, it was like that kid that's like, and the guy passes to the guy, and then the guy shoots all the way downtown. Bang.
1: Marty and McGee.

0: No playoffs. I have one stated goal. Don't take players on terrible teams. Take players on good teams.
1: Take a receiver on a good team.
0: You say that, but then Mahomes gets hurt, and it's Minshew, and then he gets hurt, and then I don't know who it is. Mm. That's the other thing. Oh, well, what if he gets injured? What if anyone gets injured? You can't do that.
1: But you love it.
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10: Gunner hits this high in the air. Right field and deep. Mesa is back. He's at the wall. And he is out of room.
9: Plus, Caitlin Clark and the Fever take on the Wings.
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11: 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Hopefully you are just getting to lean into your weekend, but the NFL is getting right to work. Listen, we've got preseason week one action, Friday Night Lights, what the experts are saying after Thursday's preseason debuts, plus the best team in baseball battle part two, Brewers, Dodgers. We've got that coming up. And the field in Williamsport is set. Does it get any better, any more summer than the Little League World Series? We'll hit the diamond soon. But let's start with things on the gridiron. So we've got those preseason games, week one, Denver, Atlanta. Let's start there. The question's going, what's Tua Tagovailoa going to look like? Will Bijan Robinson play? Is Bo Nix in the mix for Denver? Listen, I'll answer that first one now. That's a no. But for all the big names to watch in this one, it's the preseason. So why not just get a little wild card action to put those first points on the board for the Broncos.
5: RJ Harvey behind Prentice, the fullback in the I formation. Prentice gets a second carry of the drive, and he burrows himself into the end zone. Touchdown, Denver. 1 yard touchdown run by Adam Prentice.
11: How about that name, right? Adam Prentice. So Denver takes the lead 6-0 there. Bo Nix, he's expected to make his preseason debut next week against Green Bay. So Jarrett Stidham, he got a chance to solidify his spot for the Broncos in that backup QB job.
5: Offset eye on second down. Stidham with a play fake. In trouble. Dumps it to the check down. This is Jaleel McLaughlin, who waltzes into the end zone with a touchdown, Denver.
11: 850 KOA had the call there on those two. Stidham played the first half, went 9 of 15 for 131 yards and a touchdown. Denver went on to win 27-7. Here's Sean Payton, Broncos head coach.
12: It was smooth. I think maybe there was a play or two we got down to 3 seconds, but the subs were good. Davis was on point. I thought the Qs did a good job in and out of the huddle. And again, you know, we had a couple guys coming in, Palcho and Alex, that were working out before the game. You know, are they going to play? And when we held them back, you know, it just, you got to be careful that you're not just going 14 snaps with the first group and the rest, you know. So those guys played a little bit more. And I was pleased with the pitch counts for like a lot of these players. There was no one that got into, you know, a crazy number high, and we kind of, that went pretty good.
11: It went pretty good. So Tua Tagovailoa, his debut, pretty quick. He played just two series, completed 3 of 5 passes for only 22 yards. So The Falcons quarterback competition, let's call it still complicated. Very few answers here. Michael Penix Jr., of course, he still hasn't been cleared for team drills. He's recovering from that left knee surgery. Kevin Stefanski, Falcons head coach, on what he thought of Tua's performance.
13: Yeah, limit, I think nine plays probably. So just, you know, I evaluate the entire offense in that regard. So I didn't, you know, move the ball well enough as an offense. Certainly there's some things that we can clean up. We had a drop snap out there. So those are little plays that we will continue to work on. But hard to give a grade on that few amount of samples, sample size. But we'll look at it and we'll grade every play and then we'll get better.
11: Realistic, hard to get a full read on everything, but Tua, he's in the same boat as his head coach.
14: Definitely not up to standard, not even up to par. You know, we'll start with the first drive. It was the second play, just being able to catch the snap, you know, little things like that. You know, thinking about it, like what we put out there is not a reflection of the hard work that we've put in the first 2 weeks, you know, into training camp, and it does no justice for, you know, the work that our coaches as well, you know, have implemented. So, you know, it starts with me. I got to be better with that. You know, I thought off of that play, kind of got out of the rhythm. You know, I think we could have had a pretty decent play off of a screen going to B-Rob and kind of getting everything going from there. So starts with me, and I got to be better. That's it.
11: The offense struggled for the Falcons, sure, but the reality of it is their biggest stars didn't play. So Falcons managed only 192 total yards in Stefanski's first game as the head coach, but they're missing players like Bijan Robinson and Drake London. They were in uniform, but did not play. Also of note, though, the Falcons pass rush just taking another hit. They can't catch a break. Falcons second year edge rusher, James Pierce Jr., he had two tackles as a backup, but this came just hours after the NFL announced he was going to be suspended without pay for the first 8 games of the season for violating the league's personal conduct policy. The details of that suspension, it will start August 30th. He will be eligible for reinstatement on November 2nd. So he is expected to play in the remaining preseason games. We've got Miami and Washington. Commanders, we'll just tell you the score right out the gate, 20-7, Commanders win. This was all about what's the future for Miami. Malik Willis, he signed on as a free agent in the offseason to replace who else but Tua in Miami. It's expected to be a rebuilding year, but Willis, he's setting a strong foundation.
15: Malik out of the shotgun, back to throw, right side, and it's, ooh,
16: whoa, what a
15: great catch by Douglas.
16: Oh, my gosh.
15: Douglas went up back shoulder, left hand, knocked it back to himself. What a catch for the rookie.
16: Oh, Lord.
11: What do great quarterbacks do? They make plays, they make it easy, they make everyone around them better, and Caleb Douglas was the one better for it, thanks to the arm from Malik Willis. That was part of a 14-play, 93-yard opening drive, and they capped it with this.
15: Malik Washington wing to the left, Douglas on the right side. The handoff to Achan, he's in the end zone easily. Over the left side, Devon Achan, and the Dolphins go distance of the field for the first score and a very impressive drive.
11: Miami was up 6-0 there. Big 105.9 on the call. Commanders, on the other hand, they rested starting quarterback Jaden Daniels. Veteran backup Marcus Mariota, he got the start, but he lasted all of 4 plays. He suffered a leg injury on a non-contact play while handing the ball off. He ultimately walked off the field under his own power, but he was done for the night after this. Something positive, though, to take out of this, Washington's rookie running backs, they were out to play.
17: First and 10 for Washington at the 22-yard line. Here's a snap. Hand off Henry. Look at Brew. Bounced it out to the outside. 20, 15, 10, 5. Gets to the goal line. Touchdown, Washington. What a run by the undrafted rookie.
11: Robert Henry Jr., undrafted rookie. You heard it there. Big 100 there. 75 rushing yards and a touchdown. Rookie Katron Allen, he was the game's leading rusher with 85 yards and a touchdown. Washington scored 17 second quarter points, turning a 7-0 deficit into a 17-7 halftime lead and 20-7 your final. Meanwhile, the Commanders, they held out Daniels along with about two dozen healthy players. So this was primarily just evaluating the backups, and they come out with a win. Evaluating everyone when it comes to the New York Jets. Tampa Bay and the Jets meeting, and it was all about their 2026 fourth rounder, Cade Klubnik. He maybe thought, hey, I'll make a preseason debut pretty early, but this one came definitely sooner than expected. Geno Smith back with the Jets, first time since 2016. He was a surprise scratch. Head coach Aaron Glenn said he was banged up Wednesday, had a sore ankle, called him sitting out precautionary. So instead, Cade Klubnik, here he comes, in for two drives, led the Jets to score in both of those with a little bit of help from the run game.
18: Second down and five at the Bucs 31. Hand off Braylon Allen. Jump cut right, gets loose to the 20, to the 15, 10, 5. Cruising into the end zone, Braylon Allen. That's a Jet touchdown. 31-yard cutback run to the right for Braylon Allen.
11: And how about Braylon Allen? He's back. He was limited to just four games last season because of an injury. Klubnik finished 5 of 7 for 56 yards. And the Bucs sat their starters on both sides of the ball. So there's no time like the present for undrafted rookie Jalen Daniels.
19: Second down and goal inside the one. Quick break out of the huddle. Daniels straight under center. Callaway behind him. Snap to Daniels. Goes behind the right guard. Tries to lean his way in. Two arms up. Touchdown. Jalen Daniels, rookie quarterback out of Kansas, finds the end zone and gives the Buccaneers a 7-point lead here at MetLife Stadium.
11: A night for the rookies, 10 of 15 for 111 yards. He ran for 9 yards and that score on 3 carries. Let's look ahead to Saturday's NFL preseason schedule. There's 7 games to look forward to. It's not quite Sundays in the fall yet, but it's still a good day, right? That includes Cleveland Browns at the Chicago Bears. That's the next axe of the Browns quarterback battle. The leading role, at least for week one, is Deshaun Watson. How will he look in his first game in nearly 2 years? And then Minnesota Vikings at New York Giants, the quarterback battle that wasn't, at least for the Vikings. So what's in store for J.J. McCarthy responding to Kyler Murray earning that top spot? And then on the other side, yes, this is the first look at the John Harbaugh era in New York. He said he wants the team to bully everyone. Well, how'd that go for his time in Baltimore with the Ravens? Yeah, the Ravens also in action against the Eagles. It's Harbaugh's old team meeting the Eagles' new offense. And then, yeah, you got defending Super Bowl champs in action, the Seahawks. They're hosting the Cowboys. That's the primetime matchup at 8 o'clock. 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The game of the night, we're talking Dodgers and Brewers. Milwaukee, they're 75-47 into tonight. Major League Baseball's best record. They just unseated the Dodgers' 2-month streak at the top of ESPN's power rankings. So they're at the top. They already proved why they were. They opened this 4-game stint by rallying for 3 runs in the 9th to beat the Dodgers 5-4. Meanwhile, LA 73-49, second in the National League West, behind not just Milwaukee, but behind Atlanta as well. Sure, Max Muncy came to play on Thursday night, but when it comes to tonight and getting back on top against the Brewers, it was all about Paige's homering. He came to take the 2-1 lead. I will have those highlights for you coming up in about 10 minutes, but chasing the Brewers for that best record in the National League, we're talking Diamondbacks and the Atlanta Braves. Listen, it is crowded there in the National Leagues. And the Braves, they're in the mix with the Diamondbacks. They came to play spoiler.
20: It's empty, the 1-2 pitch from Tyler Kinley. And Tawa sends a fly ball deep left center field. Long run, Dubon. Warning track. Oh, gone! A late surge from Tim Tawa and a massive insurance run as the D-backs take a 2-0 lead.
11: All right, Diamondbacks beat the Braves 2-0 to improve to 65-58. They're third in the NL West, very much involved in that wild card race. Atlanta falling to 73-49. They're first in the NL East. They're on Milwaukee's heels. They got a little bit of help tonight with the Dodgers taking that win. And we go to the Rays and the Orioles. That would be the Rays going for 10 in a row. Orioles, they had other plans.
21: Comes home, the pitch. Gunner hits his high in the air. Right field in deep. Mesa is back. He's at the wall, and he is out of room. A two-run homer for Henderson. A 4-for-4 night for Gunner, and it's 6-2, Baltimore.
11: Gunnar Henderson, and it's a 6-5 finish for the Rays and the Orioles. So there goes that hope for 10 in a row for the Rays. They still got the best record in baseball at 74-47. 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We'll have much more coming up.
2: 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Olsen and the NL East leading Braves welcome Nolan Arenado and the Arizona Diamondbacks, who are in the thick of the wildcard race. 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

0: LA. Milwaukee came into the night having taken a 2-game lead for best in the National League over the Dodgers. Dodgers, they gave up their spot in ESPN's power rankings. They held it for, they held that top spot for 2 months. Brewers jumped over them. Tonight, when it comes to Dodger Stadium, Yoshinobu Yamamoto, he was stellar on the mound, struck out 9 in 6 innings for the Dodgers. When it comes to run support, though, tied at 1 in the 5th. Andy Páez at the dish.
1: The 2-2 pitch to Páez. Pulled high in the air to deep left field. Carrying back and carrying out. Andy Páez puts one over the short wall in left field next to the Dodger pen. And Los Angeles reclaims the lead. 2-1.
0: Andy Páez on AM 570 LA Sports. So 2-1 lead, but they needed a little bit more insurance. Let's go to Tommy Edmond in the 6th.
1: Part of the Josh Hader deal. Edmond cracks one in the air to deep left field. This ball is gone. Tommy with a much needed tank. They double the Dodger lead. Now 3-1 after Edmond's 4th of the year.
0: Andy, Tommy, they double that Dodger lead. They go on to win it. And there it is, a lead cut back to just 1 game in the National League. And really, the battle for best in baseball, it's going to come down to probably the playoffs when it comes to those two teams. But another great battle when we go over to the hardwood in the WNBA. Wings Fever. It's a Paige Beckers and Caitlin Clark matchup. Paige, it was back and back, back and forth the entire first half. Paige Beckers giving Dallas the edge as they head into the break.
1: 5 seconds, shot clock and game clock. Tie game at 35, Alanna Smith. As Alicia Clark pulls down the rebound. One last look for Dallas. Beckers connects.
2: Rebounding buckets for Dallas.
0: All right, so Fever were down 3 to start the fourth. Kelsey Mitchell hit 2 of her 23. 17 of those points, by the way, came in the second half for Mitchell. And that sparked a 12-0 Fever run. Caitlin Clark in to cap it.
1: The winner had it knocked away. Stolen by Timpson. Clark fires. And it goes down! Shooter's touch for Caitlin Clark in Indy.
0: That sealed it for the Fever and Clark. 29 for her, 23 for Mitchell. Game on Ion this evening. It's the 14th game this season where Mitchell and Clark had 20 points each. Here's Kelsey Mitchell after the game.
3: Well, Kelsey, it was a defensive battle in that first half, back and forth. Where did this team find separation in that fourth quarter?
4: I think the discipline down the stretch, once you get a hammer on things as far as like what great players like to do, Paige is one of them. You just try to make it difficult. I think down the stretch we did a better job of just making sure we were aware of where she was and making sure that we made the right play.
3: Ty Harris was perfect from behind the arc tonight. How big of an impact did she play in this win?
4: I love that we always have really great players on our bench that can bring something to the table. And I value Ty in so many different ways, but to see her have her night, it's always great. It's always, I'm always be happy for my team.
3: You guys take care of business at home in these 2 games. Now you go on a 5-game, almost 2-week road trip. I know it sounds a little daunting, but how can you carry this momentum into that?
4: You let the chips fall where they may. I think that we put in a lot of work. We got a lot of experience over the course of this season to be able to take on a 5-game stretch. And the hope and idea is that we maintain who we are.
3: All right, thank you, Kelsey.
0: Kelsey Mitchell, Caitlin Clark, just absolutely insane combo. Fever improved to 8-2 in their last 10. 98-87 is your final from there. The Wings, by the way, though, outscored in the fourth quarter now for a 10th straight game. Just one other WNBA game on the schedule tonight. Portland Fire beat the Seattle Storm 84-82. Portland, they're winners of 3 of their last 4. The Storm, just looking to battle it out. They've only won two of their last 15. And we've got a great weekend of games in the WNBA as well. Looking ahead to three games on the slate for Saturday, Connecticut hosting New York at 1, LA at Washington at 7:30. And then your primetime matchup is the league leading Minnesota Lynx at the defending champion Las Vegas Aces. Your primetime matchup, 8 p.m. Eastern tip. But Sunday, that's your game to circle on the calendar. We're talking Fever versus the Atlanta Dream. The Fever have a half a game lead ahead of the Dream for fourth in the standings. That's courtesy of that Friday night win. And a reminder why this matters, top four will get your home court advantage in the playoffs. But what's it going to take for the Fever to keep that edge over the Dream, who have been on fire as of late? You've got Angel Reese, the double-double machine. She recently passed Tina Charles with 22 double-doubles on the season for most in Atlanta Dream franchise history. What's it going to take? Eddie White, Indiana Fever insider, he was on game night, and he says the answer could be in their bench.
5: The same culture that was in 2012 was established last year. Yes, some of the names have changed, but names change. Culture doesn't. And this franchise has it. Now, do they have the depth to get all, because listen, winning a championship in college is a lot different than winning it in the big leagues. Because in college, you get on a roll, you win one game, you win a game, bada bing, bada boom. You get to the big leagues, you got to win a series. And series, you'll change. People make adjustments, but the culture is the same. Do they have the depth to go all the way to the championship? That's what I don't know, and that's what we're really looking forward to seeing.
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0: And last but certainly not least, the field is set for the Little League World Series. 20 teams from around the world, 10 from the U.S., 10 from everywhere else international will be heading to Williamsport. You will be able to catch all that action on ESPN and ABC. That starts on August 19th. Well, we've got NFL preseason action from week one coming up. 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
13: The 2-2 pitch to Pajes. Pulled high in the air to deep left field. Carrying back and carrying out.
12: The Rays try to win their 10th in a row against the O's. Gunner hits this high in the air. Right field in deep. Mesa is back. He's at the wall. And he is out of room.
13: Plus, Caitlin Clark and the Fever take on the Wings.
12: Clark fires. And he goes down.
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0: Listen, why go out when you can lock in with SportsCenter all night? Hopefully you are just getting to lean into your weekend, but the NFL is getting right to work. Listen, we've got preseason week one action, Friday Night Lights, what the experts are saying after Thursday's preseason debuts, plus the best team in baseball battle part two, Brewers, Dodgers. We've got that coming up. And the field in Williamsport is set. Does it get any better, any more summer than the Little League World Series? We'll hit the diamond soon. But let's start with things on the gridiron. So we've got those preseason games, week one, Denver, Atlanta. Let's start there. The question's going, what's Tua Tagovailoa going to look like? Will Bijan Robinson play? Is Bo Nix in the mix for Denver? Listen, I'll answer that first one now. That's a no. But for all the big names to watch in this one, it's the preseason. So why not just get a little wild card action to put those first points on the board for the Broncos.
14: RJ Harvey behind Prentice, the fullback in the I formation. Prentice gets the second carry of the drive and he burrows himself into the end zone. Touchdown, Denver. 1 yard touchdown run by Adam Prentice.
0: How about that name, right? Adam Prentice. So Denver takes the lead 6-0 there. Bo Nix, he's expected to make his preseason debut next week against Green Bay. So Jarrett Stidham, he got a chance to solidify his spot for the Broncos in that backup QB job.
14: Offset eye on second down. Stiddy with a play fake. In trouble. Dumps it to the check down. This is Jaleel McLaughlin who waltzes into the end zone with a touchdown, Denver.
0: 850 KOA had the call there on those two. Stidham played the first half, went 9 of 15 for 131 yards and a touchdown. Denver went on to win 27-7. Here's Sean Payton, Broncos head coach.
15: It was smooth. Yeah, I think maybe there was a play or two we got down to 3 seconds, but the subs were good. Davis was on point. I thought the Qs did a good job in and out of the huddle. And again, you know, we had a couple guys coming in, Palcho and Alex, that were working out before the game. You know, are they going to play? And when we held them back, you know, it just, you got to be careful that you're not just going 14 snaps with the first group and the rest, you know, so those guys played a little bit more. And I was pleased with the pitch counts for like a lot of these players. There was no one that got into, you know, a crazy number high. And we kind of, it went pretty good.
0: It went pretty good. So Tua Tagovailoa, his debut, pretty quick. He played just 2 series, completed 3 of 5 passes for only 22 yards. So the Falcons quarterback competition, let's call it still complicated. Very few answers here. Michael Penix Jr., of course, he still hasn't been cleared for team drills. He's recovering from that left knee surgery. Kevin Stefanski, Falcons head coach, on what he thought of Tua's performance.
16: Yeah, limit, I think 9 plays probably. So just, you know, I evaluate the entire offense in that regard. So I didn't, move the ball well enough as an offense. Certainly there's some things that we can clean up. We had a drop snap out there. So those are little plays that we will continue to work on. But hard to give a grade on that fewest amount of samples, sample size. But we'll look at it and we'll grade every play and then we'll get better.
0: Realistic, hard to get a full read on everything, but Tua, he's in the same boat as his head coach.
17: Definitely not up to standard, not even up to par. You know, we'll start with the first drive. It was the second play, just being able to catch the snap, you know, little things like that. I was thinking about it, like, what we put out there is not a reflection of the hard work that we've put in the first 2 weeks, into training camp. And it does no justice for, you know, the work that our coaches as well, you know, have implemented. So, you know, it starts with me. I got to be better with that. You know, I thought off of that play, kind of got out of rhythm. You know, I think we could have had a pretty decent play off of a screen going to B-Rob and kind of getting everything going from there. So starts with me, and I got to be better. That's it.
0: The offense struggled for the Falcons, sure, but the reality of it is their biggest stars didn't play. So Falcons managed only 192 total yards in Stefanski's first game as the head coach, but they're missing players like Bijan Robinson and Drake London. They were in uniform, but did not play. Also of note, though, the Falcons pass rush just taking another hit. They can't catch a break. Falcons second year edge rusher James Pierce Jr., he had two tackles as a backup, but this came just hours after the NFL announced he was going to be suspended without pay for the first 8 games of the season for violating the league's personal conduct policy. The details of that suspension, it will start August 30th. He will be eligible for reinstatement on November 2nd. So he is expected to play in the remaining preseason games. We've got Miami and Washington. Commanders, we'll just tell you the score right out the gate, 20-7, Commanders win. This was all about what's the future for Miami. Malik Willis, he signed on as a free agent in the offseason to replace who else but Tua in Miami. It's expected to be a rebuilding year, but Willis, he's setting a strong foundation.
18: Malik out of the shotgun, back to throw, right side, and it's, ooh, whoa, what a great catch by Douglas.
19: Oh, my gosh.
18: Douglas went up back shoulder, left hand, knocked it back to himself. What a catch for the rookie.
19: Oh, Lord.
0: What do great quarterbacks do? They make plays, they make it easy, they make everyone around them better, and Caleb Douglas was the one better for it, thanks to the arm from Malik Willis. That was part of a 14-play, 93-yard opening drive, and they capped it with this.
18: Malik Washington wins to the left, Douglas on the right side. The handoff to Achane, he's in the end zone easily. Over the left side, Devon Achane, and the Dolphins go the distance of the field for the first score in a very impressive drive.
0: Miami was up 6-0 there, big 105.9 on the call. Commanders, on the other hand, they rested starting quarterback Jaden Daniels, veteran backup Marcus Mariota. He got the start, but he lasted all of 4 plays. He suffered a leg injury on a non-contact play while handing the ball off. He ultimately walked off the field under his own power, but he was done for the night after this. Something positive, though, to take out of this, Washington's rookie running backs, they were out to play.
20: First and 10 for Washington at the 22-yard line. Here's a snap. Hand off Henry. Looking for room. Bounced it out to the outside. 20, 15, 10, 5. Gets to the goal line.
0: Robert Henry Jr., undrafted rookie, you heard it there, big 100 there, 75 rushing yards and a touchdown. Rookie Catron Allen, he was the game's leading rusher with 85 yards and a touchdown. Washington scored 17 second quarter points, turning a 7-0 deficit into a 17-7 halftime lead and 20-7 your final. Meanwhile, the Commanders, they held out Daniels along with about 24 healthy players. So this was primarily just evaluating the backups, and they come out with a win. Evaluating everyone when it comes to the New York Jets. Tampa Bay and the Jets meeting, and it was all about their 2026 fourth rounder, Cade Klubnik. He maybe thought, hey, I'll make a preseason debut pretty early, but this one came definitely sooner than expected. Geno Smith back with the Jets, first time since 2016. He was a surprise scratch. Head coach Aaron Glenn said he was banged up Wednesday, had a sore ankle, called him sitting out precautionary. So instead, Cade Klubnik, here he comes, in for 2 drives, led the Jets to score in both of those with a little bit of help from the run game.
21: Second down and 5 at the Bucs 31. Hand off Braylon Allen. Jump cut right, gets loose to the 20, to the 15, 10, 5. Cruising into the end zone, Braylon Allen. That's a Jet touchdown. 31-yard cutback run to the right for Braylon Allen.
0: And how about Braylon Allen? He's back. He was limited to just four games last season because of an injury. Klubnik finished 5 of 7 for 56 yards. And the Bucks sat their starters on both sides of the ball. So there's no time like the present for undrafted rookie Jalen Daniels.
4: Second down and goal inside the one. Quick break out of the huddle. Daniels straight under center. Callaway behind him. Snap to Daniels. Goes behind the right guard. Tries to lean his way in. Two arms up. Touchdown. Jalen Daniels, rookie quarterback out of Kansas, finds the end zone and gives the Buccaneers a 7-point lead here at MetLife Stadium.
0: A night for the rookies, 10 of 15 for 111 yards. He ran for 9 yards and that score on 3 carries. Let's look ahead to Saturday's NFL preseason schedule. There's 7 games to look forward to. It's not quite Sundays in the fall yet, but it's still a good day, right? That includes Cleveland Browns at the Chicago Bears. That's the next axe of the Browns quarterback battle. The leading role, at least for week one, is Deshaun Watson. How will he look in his first game in nearly 2 years? And then Minnesota Vikings at New York Giants, the quarterback battle that wasn't, at least for the Vikings. So what's in store for J.J. McCarthy responding to Kyler Murray earning that top spot? And then on the other side, yes, this is the first look at the John Harbaugh era in New York. He said he wants the team to bully everyone. Well, how'd that go for his time in Baltimore with the Ravens? Yeah, the Ravens also in action against the Eagles. It's Harbaugh's old team meeting the Eagles' new offense. And then, yeah, you got defending Super Bowl champs in action. The Seahawks, they're hosting the Cowboys. That's the primetime matchup at 8 o'clock. 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The game of the night, we're talking Dodgers and Brewers. Milwaukee, they're 75-47 into tonight. Major League Baseball's best record. They just unseated the Dodgers' 2-month streak at the top of ESPN's power rankings. So they're at the top. They already proved why they were. They opened this 4-game stint by rallying for 3 runs in the 9th to beat the Dodgers 5-4. Meanwhile, LA 73-49, second in the National League West, behind not just Milwaukee, but behind Atlanta as well. Sure, Max Muncy came to play on Thursday night, but when it comes to tonight and getting back on top against the Brewers, it was all about Page's homering. He came to take the 2-1 lead. I will have those highlights for you coming up in about 10 minutes. But chasing the Brewers for that best record in the National League, we're talking Diamondbacks and the Atlanta Braves. Listen, it is crowded there in the National Leagues. And the Braves, they're in the mix, but the Diamondbacks, they came to play spoiler.
19: Empty the 1-2 pitch from Tyler Kinley. And Tawa sends a fly ball deep left center field. Long run, Dubon. Warning track. All gone! A late surge from Tim Tawa. And a massive insurance run as the D-backs take a 2-0 lead.
0: All right, Diamondbacks beat the Braves 2-0 to improve to 65-58. They're third in the NL West, very much involved in that wild card race. Atlanta falling to 73-49. They're first in the NL East. They're on Milwaukee's heels. They got a little bit of help tonight with the Dodgers taking that win. And we go to the Rays and the Orioles. That would be the Rays going for 10 in a row. Orioles, they had other plans.
22: Comes home, the pitch. Gunner hits his high in the air, right field and deep. Mesa is back. He's at the wall, and he is out of room. A 2-run homer for Henderson. A 4-for-4 night for Gunner, and it's 6-2, Baltimore.
0: Gunnar Henderson, and it's a 6-5 finish for the Rays and the Orioles. So there goes that hope for 10 in a row for the Rays. They still got the best record in baseball at 74-47. 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
3: Camp to camp, team to team. 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
0: All right, the battle for best in baseball, it comes down to Brewers at the Dodgers, Milwaukee in L.A. Milwaukee came into the night having taken a two-game lead for best in the National League over the Dodgers. Dodgers, they gave up their spot in ESPN's power rankings. They held it for, they held that top spot for 2 months. Brewers jumped over them. Tonight, when it comes to Dodger Stadium, Yoshinobu Yamamoto he was stellar on the mound, struck out 9 in 6 innings for the Dodgers. When it comes to run support, though, tied at 1 in the 5th. Andy Páez at the dish.
4: The 2-2 pitch to Páez. Pulled high in the air to deep left field. Carrying back and carrying out. Andy Páez puts one over the short wall in left field next to the Dodger pen. And Los Angeles reclaims the lead. 2-1.
0: Andy Páez on AM 570 LA Sports. So 2-1 lead, but they needed a little bit more insurance. Let's go to Tommy Edman in the 6th.
4: For the Josh Hader deal. Edman cracks one in the air to deep left field. This ball is gone. Tommy with a much needed tank to double the Dodger lead. Now 3-1 after Edman's 4th of the year.
0: Andy, Tommy, they double that Dodger lead. They go on to win it. And there it is, a lead cut back to just 1 game in the National League. And really, the battle for best in baseball, it's going to come down to probably the playoffs when it comes to those two teams. But another great battle when we go over to the hardwood in the WNBA. Wings Fever. It's a Paige Beckers and Caitlin Clark matchup. Paige, it was back and forth the entire first half. Paige Beckers giving Dallas the edge as they head into the break.
4: 5 seconds, shot clock and game clock. Tie game at 35. Alanna Smith. As Alicia Clark pulls down the rebound. One last look for Dallas. Beckers.
1: Rebounding buckets for Dallas.
0: All right, so Fever were down 3 to start the fourth. Kelsey Mitchell hit 2 of her 23. 17 of those points, by the way, came in the second half for Mitchell. And that sparked a 12-0 Fever run. Caitlin Clark in to cap it.
4: The winner had it knocked away. Stolen by Thompson. Clark fires. And it goes down! Shooter's touch for Caitlin Clark in Indy.
0: That sealed it for the Fever and Clark. 29 for her, 23 for Mitchell. Game on Ion this evening. It's the 14th game this season where Mitchell and Clark had 20 points each. Here's Kelsey Mitchell after the game.
2: Well, Kelsey, it was a defensive battle in that first half, back and forth. Where did this team find separation in that fourth quarter?
7: I think that this up and down the stretch, once you get a hammer on things as far as like what great players like to do, Paige is one of them. You just try to make it difficult. I think down the stretch we did a better job with just making sure we were aware of where she was and making sure that we made the right play.
2: Ty Harris was perfect from behind the arc tonight. How big of an impact did she play in this win?
7: I love that we always have really great players on our bench that can bring something to the table. And I value Ty in so many different ways, but to see her have her night, it's always great. It's always, I'm always be happy for my team.
2: You guys take care of business at home in these two games. Now you go on a 5-game, almost 2-week road trip. I know it sounds a little daunting, but how can you carry this momentum into that?
7: You let the chips fall where they may. I think that we put in a lot of work. We got a lot of experience over the course of this season to be able to take on a 5-game stretch. And the hope and idea is that we maintain who we are.
2: All right, thank you, Kelsey.
0: Kelsey Mitchell, Caitlin Clark, just absolutely insane combo. Fever improved to 8-2 in their last 10. 98-87 is your final from there. The Wings, by the way, though, outscored in the fourth quarter now for a 10th straight game. Just one other WNBA game on the schedule tonight. Portland Fire beat the Seattle Storm 84-82. Portland, they're winners of 3 of their last 4. The Storm just looking to battle it out. They've only won 2 of their last 15. And we've got a great weekend of games in the WNBA as well. Looking ahead to 3 games on the slate for Saturday, Connecticut hosting New York at 1, LA at Washington at 7:30, and then your primetime matchup is the league-leading Minnesota Lynx at the defending champion Las Vegas Aces. Your primetime matchup, 8 p.m. Eastern tip. But Sunday, that's your game to circle on the calendar. We're talking Fever versus the Atlanta Dream. The Fever have a half a game lead ahead of the Dream for fourth in the standings. That's courtesy of that Friday night win. And a reminder why this matters, top four will get your home court advantage in the playoffs. But what's it going to take for the Fever to keep that edge over the Dream, who have been on fire as of late? You've got Angel Reese, the double-double machine. She recently passed Tina Charles with 22 double-doubles on the season for most in Atlanta Dream franchise history. What's it going to take? Eddie White, Indiana Fever insider, he was on game night, and he says the answer could be in their bench.
1: The same culture that was in 2012 was established last year. Yes, some of the names have changed, but names change. Culture doesn't. And this franchise has it. Now, do they have the depth to get all, because listen, winning a championship in college is a lot different than winning it in the big leagues. Because in college, you get on a roll, you win one game, you win a game, bada bing, bada boom. You get to the big leagues, you got to win a series. And series, you know, change. People make adjustments, but the culture is the same. Do they have the depth to go all the way to the championship? That's what I don't know, and that's what we're really looking forward to seeing.
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12: 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We reserve the right to substitute prizes. 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We reserve the right to amend or modify these rules without prior notice. A complete copy of these rules can be obtained at our offices as mentioned above for claiming prizes, or by sending a self-addressed stamped envelope to that address.
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0: Number five.
1: The O's snapped the Rays' 9-game winning streak tonight, and Gunnar Henderson hit a big home run in the seventh. WBAL had the call.
2: Comes home. The pitch. Gunnar hits his high in the air. Right field in deep. Mesa is back. He's at the wall, and he is out of room. A two-run homer for Henderson. A 4-for-4 night for Gunnar, and it's 6-2, Baltimore.
0: Number four.
1: In Detroit, Miguel Vargas had a big night for the White Sox, and here's his second ESPN 1000.
3: Pitch. Swinging a high fly ball out of the left center.

0: Chargers. They get one of those runs back. It's 9-5.
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2: 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You've got the call on Sportsnet 590, The Fan.
3: 2-1 Blue Jay leading. Kirk drives one. Deep right center. Back to the fence. Jones. Forget about it. Solo homer Alejandro Kirk. It's 3-1 Blue Jays in the bottom of the eighth inning.
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0: And last but certainly not least, the field is set for the Little League World Series. 20 teams from around the world, 10 from the U.S., 10 from everywhere else international will be heading to Williamsport. You will be able to catch all that action on ESPN and ABC. That starts on August 19th. Well, we've got NFL preseason action from week one coming up. 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
1: Hey, this is Rich Eisen. 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And Major League Baseball races are heating up. 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
17: Gunner hits this high in the air. Right field in deep. Mesa is back. He's at the wall, and he is out of room.
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0: Listen, why go out when you can lock in with SportsCenter all night? Hopefully you are just getting to lean into your weekend, but the NFL is getting right to work. Listen, we've got preseason week one action, Friday Night Lights, what the experts are saying after Thursday's preseason debuts, plus the best team in baseball battle part two, Brewers, Dodgers. We've got that coming up. And the field in Williamsport is set. Does it get any better, any more summer than the Little League World Series? We'll hit the diamond soon. But let's start with things on the gridiron. So we've got those preseason games, week one, Denver, Atlanta. Let's start there. The question's going, what's Tua Tagovailoa going to look like? Will Bijan Robinson play? Is Bo Nix in the mix for Denver? Listen, I'll answer that first one now. That's a no. But for all the big names to watch in this one, it's the preseason. So why not just get a little wild card action to put those first points on the board for the Broncos.
18: RJ Harvey behind Prentice, the fullback in the I formation. Prentice gets the second carry of the drive, and he burrows himself into the end zone. Touchdown, Denver. 1 yard touchdown run by Adam Prentice.
0: How about that name, right? Adam Prentice. So Denver takes the lead 6-0 there. Bo Nix, he's expected to make his preseason debut next week against Green Bay. So Jarrett Stidham, he got a chance to solidify his spot for the Broncos in that backup QB job.
18: Offset eye on second down. Stiddy with a play fake. In trouble. Dumps it to the check down. This is Jaleel McLaughlin who waltzes into the end zone with a touchdown, Denver.
0: 850 KOA had the call there on those two. Stidham played the first half, went 9 of 15 for 131 yards and a touchdown. Denver went on to win 27-7. Here's Sean Payton, Broncos head coach.
19: It was smooth. Yeah, I think maybe there was a play or two we got down to 3 seconds, but the subs were good. Davis was on point. I thought the Qs did a good job in and out of the huddle. And again, you know, we had a couple guys coming in, Palcho and Alex, that were working out before the game. You know, are they going to play? And when we held them back, you know, it just, you got to be careful that you're not just going 14 snaps with the first group and the rest, you know, so those guys played a little bit more. And I was pleased with the pitch counts for like a lot of these players. There was no one that got into, you know, a crazy number high, and we kind of, it went pretty good.
0: So Tua Tagovailoa, his debut, pretty quick. He played just two series, completed 3 of 5 passes for only 22 yards. So the Falcons quarterback competition, let's call it still complicated. Very few answers here. Michael Penix Jr., of course, he still hasn't been cleared for team drills. He's recovering from that left knee surgery. Kevin Stefanski, Falcons head coach, on what he thought of Tua's performance.
20: Yeah, limit, I think 9 plays probably. So just, you know, I evaluate the entire offense in that regard. So I didn't, move the ball well enough as an offense. Certainly there's some things that we can clean up. We had a drop snap out there. So those are little plays that we will continue to work on. But hard to give a grade on that amount of samples, sample size. But we'll look at it and we'll grade every play and then we'll get better.
0: Realistic, hard to get a full read on everything, but Tua, he's in the same boat as his head coach.
21: Definitely not up to standard, not even up to par. You know, we'll start with the first drive. It's the second play, just being able to catch the snap, you know, little things like that. I was thinking about it, like, what we put out there is not a reflection of the hard work that we've put in the first 2 weeks, into training camp. And it does no justice for, you know, the work that our coaches as well, you know, have to implement it. So, you know, it starts with me. I got to be better with that. You know, I thought off of that play, kind of got out of the rhythm. You know, I think we could have had a pretty decent play off of a screen going to B-Rob. and kind of getting everything going from there. So starts with me, and I got to be better. That's it.
0: The offense struggled for the Falcons, sure, but the reality of it is their biggest stars didn't play. So Falcons managed only 192 total yards in Stefanski's first game as the head coach, but they're missing players like Bijan Robinson and Drake London. They were in uniform, but did not play. Also of note, though, the Falcons pass rush just taking another hit. They can't catch a break. Falcons second-year edge rusher James Pierce Jr., he had two tackles as a backup, but this came just hours after the NFL announced he was going to be suspended without pay for the first eight games of the season for violating the league's personal conduct policy. The details of that suspension, it will start August 30th. He will be eligible for reinstatement on November 2nd. So he is expected to play in the remaining preseason games. We've got Miami and Washington. Commanders, we'll just tell you the score right out the gate, 20-7, Commanders win. This was all about what's the future for Miami. Malik Willis, he signed on as a free agent in the offseason to replace who else but Tua in Miami. It's expected to be a rebuilding year, but Willis, he's setting a strong foundation.
2: Malik out of the shotgun, back to throw, right side, and it's, ooh, whoa, what a great catch by Douglas.
4: Oh, my gosh.
2: Douglas went up back shoulder, left hand, knocked it back to himself. What a catch for the rookie.
4: Oh, Lord.
0: What do great quarterbacks do? They make plays, they make it easy, they make everyone around them better, and Caleb Douglas was the one better for it thanks to the arm from Malik Willis. That was part of a 14-play, 93-yard opening drive, and they capped it with this.
2: Malik Washington wins to the left, Douglas on the right side. The handoff to Achane, he's in the end zone easily. Over the left side, Devon Achane, the Dolphins go the distance of the field for the first score and a very impressive drive.
0: Miami was up 6-0 there, big 105.9 on the call. Commanders, on the other hand, they rested starting quarterback Jaden Daniels, veteran backup Marcus Mariota. He got the start, but he lasted all of four plays. He suffered a leg injury on a non-contact play while handing the ball off. He ultimately walked off the field under his own power, but he was done for the night after this. Something positive, though, to take out of this, Washington's rookie running backs, they were out to play.
22: First and 10 for Washington at the 22-yard line. Here's a snap. Hand off Henry. Look at Brew. Bounced it out to the outside. 20, 15, 10, 5. Gets to the goal line.
0: Robert Henry Jr., undrafted rookie, you heard it there, big 100 there, 75 rushing yards and a touchdown. Rookie Catron Allen, he was the game's leading rusher with 85 yards and a touchdown. Washington scored 17 second quarter points, turning a 7-0 deficit into a 17-7 halftime lead and 20-7 your final. Meanwhile, the Commanders, they held out Daniels along with about two dozen healthy players. So this was primarily just evaluating the backups, and they come out with a win. Evaluating everyone when it comes to the New York Jets. Tampa Bay and the Jets meeting, and it was all about their 2026 fourth rounder, Cade Klubnik. He maybe thought, hey, I'll make a preseason debut pretty early, but this one came definitely sooner than expected. Geno Smith back with the Jets, first time since 2016. He was a surprise scratch. Head coach Aaron Glenn said he was banged up Wednesday, had a sore ankle, called him sitting out precautionary. So instead, Cade Klubnik, here he comes, in for two drives, led the Jets to score in both of those with a little bit of help from the run game.
23: Second down and 5 at the Bucs 31. Hand off Braylon Allen. Jump cut right, gets loose to the 20, to the 15, 10, 5. Cruising into the end zone, Braylon Allen. That's a Jet touchdown. 31-yard cutback run to the right for Braylon Allen.
0: And how about Braylon Allen? He's back. He was limited to just four games last season because of an injury. Klubnik finished 5 of 7 for 56 yards. And the Bucks sat their starters on both sides of the ball. So there's no time like the present for undrafted rookie Jalen Daniels.
3: Second down and goal inside the one. Quick break out of the huddle. Daniels straight under center. Callaway behind him. Snap to Daniels. Goes behind the right guard. Tries to lean his way in. Two arms up. Touchdown. Jalen Daniels, rookie quarterback out of Kansas, finds the end zone and gives the Buccaneers a 7-point lead here at MetLife Stadium.
0: A night for the rookies, 10 of 15 for 111 yards. He ran for 9 yards and that score on 3 carries. Let's look ahead to Saturday's NFL preseason schedule. There's 7 games to look forward to. It's not quite Sundays in the fall yet, but it's still a good day, right? That includes Cleveland Browns at the Chicago Bears. That's the next axe of the Browns quarterback battle. The leading role, at least for week one, is Deshaun Watson. How will he look in his first game in nearly 2 years? And then Minnesota Vikings at New York Giants, the quarterback battle that wasn't, at least for the Vikings. So what's in store for J.J. McCarthy responding to Kyler Murray earning that top spot? And then on the other side, yes, this is the first look at the John Harbaugh era in New York. He said he wants the team to bully everyone. Well, how'd that go for his time in Baltimore with the Ravens? Yeah, the Ravens also in action against the Eagles. It's Harbaugh's old team meeting the Eagles' new offense. And then, yeah, you got defending Super Bowl champs in action, the Seahawks. They're hosting the Cowboys. That's the primetime matchup at 8 o'clock. 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The game of the night, we're talking Dodgers and Brewers. Milwaukee, they're 75-47 into tonight. Major League Baseball's best record. They just unseated the Dodgers' 2-month streak at the top of ESPN's power rankings. So they're at the top. They already proved why they were. They opened this 4-game stint by rallying for 3 runs in the 9th to beat the Dodgers 5-4. Meanwhile, LA 73-49, second in the National League West, behind not just Milwaukee, but behind Atlanta as well. Sure, Max Muncy came to play on Thursday night, but when it comes to tonight and getting back on top against the Brewers, it was all about Page's homering. He came to take the 2-1 lead. I will have those highlights for you coming up in about 10 minutes. But chasing the Brewers for that best record in the National League, we're talking Diamondbacks and the Atlanta Braves. Listen, it is crowded there in the National Leagues. And the Braves, they're in the mix with the Diamondbacks. They came to play spoiler.
4: Empty the 1-2 pitch from Tyler Kinley. And Tawa sends a fly ball deep left center field. Long run, Dubon. Warning track. All gone! A late surge from Tim Tawa. And a massive insurance run as the D-backs take a 2-0 lead.
0: All right, Diamondbacks beat the Braves 2-0 to improve to 65-58. They're third in the NL West, very much involved in that wild card race. Atlanta falling to 73-49. They're first in the NL East. They're on Milwaukee's heels. They got a little bit of help tonight with the Dodgers taking that win. And we go to the Rays and the Orioles. That would be the Rays going for 10 in a row. Orioles, they had other plans.
5: Comes home, the pitch. Gunner hits his high in the air. Right field in deep. Mesa is back. He's at the wall, and he is out of room. A two-run homer for Henderson. A 4-for-4 night for Gunner, and it's 6-2, Baltimore.
0: Gunnar Henderson, and it's a 6-5 finish for for the Rays and the Orioles. So there goes that hope for 10 in a row for the Rays. They still got the best record in baseball at 74-47. 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

0: Number five.
1: The O's snapped the Rays' 9-game winning streak tonight, and Gunnar Henderson hit a big home run in the seventh. WBAL had the call.
2: Comes home. The pitch. Gunnar hits his high in the air. Right field in deep. Mesa is back. He's at the wall, and he is out of room. A two-run homer for Henderson. A 4-for-4 night for Gunnar, and it's 6-2. Baltimore.
0: Number four.
1: In Detroit, Miguel Vargas had a big night for the White Sox, and here's his second ESPN 1000.
3: Pitch. Swinging a high fly ball out of the left center. It is deep, and it is gone. A two-homer game for Vargas. They get one of those runs back. It's 9-5.
0: Number three.
1: The Blue Jays beat the Yankees, and Alejandro Kirk gave them the insurance they needed in the eighth. You've got the call on Sportsnet 590, The Fan.
2: 2-1 Blue Jay leading. Kirk drives one. Deep right center. Back to the fence. Jones. Forget about it. Solo homer Alejandro Kirk. It's 3-1 Blue Jays in the bottom of the eighth inning.
0: Number two.
1: Week one of the NFL preseason continued this evening, and Caleb Douglas, he made the catch of the evening for the Dolphins in Washington. Big 105.2.

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3: 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And Tom, you take the ball and run with it.
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9: I'm Nick DeLuca. Good Saturday morning. Week one of the NFL preseason continuing. Tua Tagovailoa making his Falcons debut in Atlanta last night. Did not look all that comfortable, completing 3 of 5 passes for 22 yards. The offense not moving the football. New head coach Kevin Stefanski on Tua and the offense's week one performance.
10: Yeah, limit, I think 9 plays probably. So just, you know, I evaluate the entire offense in that regard. So I didn't, move the ball well enough as an offense. Certainly there's some things that we can clean up. We had a drop snap out there. So those are little plays that we will continue to work on.
9: Tagovailoa frequently targeting Kyle Pitts in his first Falcons performance. Elsewhere, Steelers and defensive tackle Keanu Benton agreeing to a 4-year, $72 million extension. The $18 million annual value makes Benton the highest paid defensive lineman in Steelers history, posted a career high 5.5 sacks and 51 tackles last season. WNBA, Caitlin Clark winning the battle with Paige Beckers. Fever topped the Wings 98-87. Both former first overall picks at 29. Clark finishing with her 7th game of at least 25 points and 10 assists this season, more than any other player in league history has in their career. In golf, heading into the weekend at TPC Southwind, Scottie Scheffler birdieing the first 5 holes, shooting a 9-under 61 on Friday to take a 3-stroke lead at the FedEx St. Jude Championship.
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0: 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Dave Wilson's going to join us in about an hour and a half to talk about swole quarterbacks.
1: Listen, all right, so I think I remember what I was going to say about Mateer.
0: Yeah.
1: I don't know if I remember. I might be making it up, but I think I remember. He walked in the room, and I swear to you, I called Juice, called our producer. Last night, or texted him last night. I said, dude, I swear, I saw that McGee wants to have Wilson on to talk about this swole quarterback deal. I swear to you, the very first thing that I said to Mateer when he walked the room is, good God, son, you're swole.
0: You're swole.
1: Or you're yoked.
0: You're yoked.
1: Or what the hell you been eating?
0: You probably said, you like to say yoked. You yeah. you said people believe
1: it. You could tell. Well, I mean, look at this dude.
0: So if you're looking on SEC Network, we're showing this picture on Instagram that kind of inspired the story that Dave Wilson wrote. And in this story, Dave Wilson says, it's a sign of the times, but the world's reaction when they saw this picture of John Mateer was that this is AI. Because he looks like the Incredible Hulk.
1: It's fascinating too. Like Wilson's story is very good. Y'all make sure you're tuned in at 9 when he joins us. First of all, he's funnier than hell. But second, that there was a lot of granular stuff in the piece in terms of that area in the SEC specifically. This is the way he wrote the story.
0: Right.
1: They're going to run a lot of quarterback power with John Mateer.
0: Of course.
1: So you want to have a guy that has some weight to him. You want to have a guy that has some density to him. But flexibility is the most important thing. And Mateer is quoted in the piece as talking about your thoracic spine and how you want to have that flexibility so that you get torque through the football. And Dave did a great job of quoting these guys and reporting about that. And that was what people were saying about Tebow. Like, Tebow was 240 pounds.
0: Yeah.
1: But he was so limber.
0: So limber.
1: And still is. It's yeah. just like bonkers to yeah. me.
0: Well, you know because you play pickleball with him.
1: Oh, man. He's a freak on pickleball.
0: Yeah, I can't even imagine. That's like...
1: He's so long.
0: Yeah.
1: Like, he is so long on a pickleball court, he can cover the entire net, and he's so athletic and so quick that nothing gets by him. I just stand... He's usually my teammate, and I just stand there and watch. I need a test to buy a ticket.
0: And a question I've never asked him is... I was certainly around him a little bit when he was playing. I was at the national championship game in 2009 when they beat Oklahoma. And he's always big, but I believe he's bigger now. I know.
1: Smaller now than he was.
0: But in 2000, but like when I was first on the road with SEC Nation, which would have been 10 years ago, he was, I swear, and he was still dabbling in the league. He was playing minor league baseball. I swear I think he was bigger then than he was when he played. But the swole question, I remember when I was in school a million years ago with Heath Shuler. And you know Heath. He's giant.
1: He's a big boy.
0: He's giant.
1: He's a big boy.
0: But that was the knock on him even then was that he's too big and his shoulders are too broad and his legs are too thick. Because back then they wanted every single quarterback, to look like Joe Montana. And Joe Montana, Heath Shuler would absorb Joe Montana. But that was he was kind of an outlier. And then Tim came along, and then but this Mateer thing is he's a different beast. Like he just those pictures shocked me. But again, I can back y'all up. It ain't AI.
1: Easy for you to say.
0: Yeah, because we saw him in person when he walked in there. And even versus a year ago. And one thing was interesting.
1: Front squats.
0: One thing was interesting. Wilson's piece too was Wilson was asking guys what they benched. And like Colin Klein said, well, I still hold the record for quarterbacks at Kansas State and all that stuff, which is awesome.
1: 395.
0: Yeah.
1: Wasn't it?
0: And Mateer was like, oh, I don't bench. Like, I don't do that. Cause you're much more attuned to this than I am. But, there's a lot more complicated stuff that you do. But the straight bench press, it would be nice to see, though.
1: He does do dumbbell bench press with 120-pound dumbbells. I mean, that's just bonkers.
0: My
1: elbows would go.
0: Yeah, that's a human. That's two high schoolers that he's, one on each arm.
1: I think he is due. Like, look, the country is loaded with great quarterback talent this year.
0: Yeah.
1: But the Southeastern Conference is just saturated with it. Okay, you got Trinidad Chambliss at Ole Miss, Arch Manning at Texas. We could go on down the line. But I'm convinced that Mateer is going to have a transcendent season for a lot of reasons. And I saw Herbie, I think it was yesterday, it might have been Thursday, on Pat McAfee talking about Arch and how he believes Arch will have a great year because he's made his way through all of that criticism. We talked about it last week on this show.
0: Yep.
1: You absorb all of this criticism, and it does one of two things. Either A, you crumple, or B, you steal against it. You learn, grow, evolve, but you build this, not even Teflon, this carbon fiber wall that you become so hardened by it and to it that you're impenetrable emotionally. And I'm telling you, for people to have come out and called him a bust after four, five, six, I think it was seven starts is what I think the number was. We were at Missouri. And then you look at the difference between, I forget what outlet it was. I'm so sorry. We love to give credit where it's due. But one outlet did this whole thing where, I think it might have been CBS. They did this whole piece where they interviewed these GMs, both in college and the pros, and who's overrated and who are the top players in college football. And Arch was like nine. And a lot of people felt like that was overrated in this article. And then there, I feel like it was a tale of two seasons or whatever. I think the season was like a tale of two halves last year for Arch. He lost to Ohio State, didn't play great. Was a little, like, figuring it out in the first part of the season. But if you look at the back half of the season, that dude balled.
0: When we saw him.
1: That dude balled.
0: It was the Vanderbilt game, and it was late. That was end of October? And that was the first time I had seen him in person since the start of the season. And I was like, oh, okay. Like, just the way he was carrying himself. But what's interesting, and we talked about this last week, too. What's interesting to me about the pressure thing is there's no question. There's pressure. There's no question about those things. But I just think growing up in that house that you grew up in, it was one of the questions we asked him was, you know, everybody wants to talk about the pressure that comes with being a Manning. We're like, well, what's the best part about being a Manning? But I don't know that, like, I saw it with Peyton firsthand. We saw it with Eli firsthand. And I'm not just talking about Eli that gave Ole Miss their best season until the Lane Kiffin era. I'm talking about Eli that went to New York, and everybody's like, well, he won't be able to handle that. And he won two Super Bowls, and he's going to be in the Hall of Fame. And so I think that there's no way that you can't absorb that, right? I mean, Archie Manning, for you kids out there that don't know, I mean, Archie Manning never played on a good team and got his brains beat out his entire career. And, you know, and oh, by the way, in the city, in the backyard of where he grew up.
1: Right.
0: Right. And so I don't think that pressure is a thing. Like I think it's self-inflicted. I don't think the outside pressure affects him like we all want it to say that it does, because I think that that's it. Like he was born with that pressure. If you're going to pick up a football when you are 3 years old and your last name is Manning, the pressure's already started. So by the time we got to him at 18, hell, he already, that's his whole life.
1: Yeah. And I agree with you to a degree, but I think that when you're anointed, which he was, I'm going to repeat this again for both of us. He didn't say any of that stuff.
0: Nope, none of it.
1: He didn't say, I'm going to be the number one pick, or I'm going to be the Heisman favorite or winner. We all did. And so, maybe not all of us, a lot of us did. So, but with that comes all of us who said X, Y, or Z.
0: Yeah.
1: All right. We want to justify our opinion. And so, what happens when your opinion is wrong?
0: Yeah.
1: Not my fault.
0: No, not my
1: fault.
0: He
1: didn't live up to my expectations.
0: No. I told y'all.
1: So now let me go at him.
0: I told y'all.
1: And so I admire that young man a lot. Obviously, he comes from such incredible stock that from that three-year-old moment when he was tossed the football by Coop or by one of his uncles or his granddaddy, he's been offered a foundation, a stability emotionally that is unicorn level rare.
0: Yeah.
1: And the grace with which he's handled all of this. I mean, Sark has been beating this drum because it's been the number one narrative in Austin. And now you look at this Texas football team. It's an embarrassment of riches. Cam Coleman's over there. Have you seen any of these social media clips?
0: Oh, yeah.
1: Homeboy's going up and just one-handing it out of the air.
0: Yeah.
1: Colin Simmons is back, who's probably going to be a top five pick in the NFL draft next year. Offensive line's great. They're going to be nasty, nasty.
0: No offense to anyone else, but we're in that stage of the season now where we're doing radio interviews and people are asking, what do you think, and all that. And when I look at the rosters in Columbus, Ohio, and in Austin, Texas, who, oh, by the way, now that's a rivalry, kind of. Those rosters are ridiculous.
1: So is Notre Dame's.
0: Yep. Notre Dame's is great. Georgia's great. Oregon is great. But there's something about the Ohio State roster and the Texas roster that, you know, I can find question marks at Oregon. I can find question marks at Georgia. You know, Notre Dame's one injury away from they got depth issues. Ohio State and Texas have two FBS rosters on one roster.
1: And they just happen to square off in about 3 weeks.
0: Right.
1: Or something like that.
0: What is it?
1: A month.
0: Yeah. So there you go. And it's because it's time to get on with it. It is August 15th. In 1 month's time, we'll have played two major college football games. And you and I will have already gotten sick of each other on the road. It's Marty McGee on ESPN Radio, the ESPN app, and the SEC Network.
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0: the Robin Hood song. I was like, okay. I kind of have made fun of that song over the years. That song's unbelievable.
1: So what
0: people lost
1: his,
0: their minds.
1: What is his greatest song, though? That is his most popular song.
0: That at one point, that song was the number one single of all time. Like, outsold We Are the World.
1: Yeah. Wasn't it 1991?
0: It was in the
1: I remember
0: 90s.
1: It being about like 9th or 10th grade.
0: Yeah, it was. Yeah, it was in the early 90s.
1: Everything yeah. I do.
0: I was freshman in college.
1: I do it for you.
0: I just remember 91.
1: 1991.
0: Thank you, Juice. I just remember that thing playing in the dorm over. There were two songs I remember being played in the dorm. Three. Over and over and over again. Cassette single era. Where they put the song on both sides and that auto reverse would just play it back and forth. And there was that one. There was the Whitney Houston covering the Dolly Parton song from The Bodyguard.
1: I'll Always Love You.
0: Right. So there's two Kevin Costner movies. And then the third one was the story I always tell about Dirty, my roommate, the great Scott McCall, about the guy below us playing Ice Ice Baby.
1: Oh, man.
0: All night. No, no, no, no, no, no, no. And all of a sudden at 2 o'clock in the morning, damn Dirty popped up out of the bed and left. And all I know is we're laying in the bed and it's going, no, no, no, no, no, no, no, no, no. and Dirty came upstairs, got back in the bed. So what'd you do? He goes, don't worry about it. But no, but it was, but yeah, everything I do. No, it's, but there were so many. I mean, just, but the one was so, when he played Summer 69, and he did this thing where it's got that kind of famous guitar riff, and he kind of just played that for like a second. Yeah. And stopped, and the people lost their.
1: I got my first real six string.
0: That was the one where I thought the. And you talk about dad rock, dude. There were a lot of jean shorts and a lot of Corvette uniforms at that thing.
1: That is one of the most timeless. That song is popular in 1940, yep. 1950, yep. 1960, all yep. the way to now.
0: Yep.
1: I don't care when you release it. I don't care when you write it. Doesn't matter when you cut it. That song is perfect.
0: But he went, neat, and just stopped. And everybody started running up down the aisle screaming. It was like a revival. Mm-hmm. And then when he finally started playing it, it was like.
1: That's cool.
0: And the women, the grandmas, screaming. Like screaming. It was awesome.
1: But you think about all the hammers he has, okay? You have, I need somebody. Yep.
0: That's what he had one.
1: Somebody like you.
0: Yep.
1: Hammer. All right? Then you have, I'm gonna run to you. Hammer.
0: Yep. How about It's Only Love with Tina Turner?
1: Yeah. I mean, just like icon.
0: Yeah.
1: Icon.
0: He and was then, so good.
1: But then, I mean, Pat Benatar, too.
0: Oh, she was unbelievable. When she played that,
1: dude.
0: Same thing. It goes, that start. I mean, people like just started. I mean, losing their minds.
1: That video where she's like a fighter pilot.
0: Yeah. But when they started playing, We Belong, there was one guy, and he had his full on Ricky Bobby, like Wonder Bread. Thing and he just stood up and the people lost their minds because that's the song from the big race at the end of Talladega Nights when they end up kissing it. We were at Talladega. I remember they shot that movie scene. I was working in NASCAR and they flew us down to Talladega because we were going to shoot this movie scene and they were worried about how the crowd was going to react. I'm like, why are we worried about how the crowd's going to react? And then friggin' John Girard and Ricky Bobby packed grandstand pre-race. And they shot their kiss at the start finish line. And the crowd was like, what the hell is going on right now? And then they kind of realized it and they kind of got in on it. And in the movie, when you hear the crowd go crazy, that's legit. Like, that's the real crowd. But that moment, when those guys were running down the front stretch, and you could feel the grandstand go, what the hell is... And this crowd, and the Talladega crowd has seen some stuff. But when that thing happened in the movie theater and that song started playing and they started running in slow motion. But yeah, no, Pat Benatar was ridiculous. But I'm telling you, bro, but that was a great rock show. And both of them can still... Pat Benatar, like 75 years old, and she was hitting all the notes. I was like,
1: which is actually an anomaly.
0: Yeah, oh yeah.
1: Because there are several artists,
0: yes,
1: who've had very lengthy careers,
0: yes,
1: that Lainey and or I have seen that just can't get there anymore.
0: And you know it going in, like you just say, all right, you know what? I appreciate them out here doing this, but they were awesome.
1: Plus, I won't have a.

0: people. It was like a revival. Speaking of revivals, Dave Wilson is going to join us to talk about swole quarterbacks.
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1: Matt Olson and the NLE's leading Braves welcome Nolan Arenado and the Arizona Diamondbacks, who are in the thick of the wild card race. 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

0: Here we go. Happy Saturday morning to you. It's the Buck Blue Saturday Show with Kelly Kroll here on The Fan, taking you to high noon today. Kelly, you ready to go?
1: Can't wait. Up and at 'em. Here we go. Happy Saturday, everybody. Nice, beautiful afternoon. It's going to be another steamy one. Don't tell me summer's over when it's still hitting 90 plus every day for us.
0: Well, school's back in.
1: Yeah.
0: So that's why.
1: That's fair.
0: People look at the summer being over.
1: We still got baseball going on, I think. I don't know. We'll get into that.
0: It's hard to tell whose offense was worse, the Falcons or the Braves last night.
1: It was a really rough night watching both and trying to come up with something that was. Yeah, positive as far as offenses were concerned.
0: How's Chris Sale this morning? I'd be thinking about suing for non-support.
1: I think I'd send a Venmo request to Mauricio Dubon asking for maybe dinner or something like that. Considering you did see where they changed that from an error to a hit. So Sale has to now have that one on his stat line.
0: It's tough to win when you don't score.
1: Yeah, well, that's a whole nother topic. Yes, it is very tough to win. In fact, I don't know that I've ever seen a win by any team that hasn't scored.
0: Yeah,
1: except
0: absolutely.
1: For maybe in soccer. That does. I see soccer is different. They somehow win without scoring and such.
0: Chris really. Thames in the house this morning. North Carolina man. No response.
1: How's it going this morning, Chris?
2: Good. Yeah.
0: How about those Tar Heels?
2: We'll see. Not sure how that season's going to go.
0: Oh, you're talking about Belichick?
2: Yes.
0: See, I thought you would immediately go to college basketball.
2: That's so far away right now that my mind's not even on that. And also, we don't know how that's going to go either with the new coach.
1: This is true. This is true. So how do you spend
0: your
1: Friday
0: night?
1: You're
0: going to be all right.
1: Did you have dual screens going?
0: No, I had the clicker in my hand.
1: Okay, just back and forth.
0: Yeah, that's basically the way we went. Back and forth. It was a tough watch last night. What do you say we get into it right now? Let's see what the headlines are, sponsored by.
1: Yeah, Saturday's top headlines, as they are every Saturday, brought to you by locally owned and operated Dogwood Roofing, home of the fully transferable 10-year leak warranty. 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
0: awesome.
1: 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Todd Hendricks and his team, you will not find a better squad when it comes to taking care of the roofing. And we've had quite a bit of rain lately. So if you've noticed, I don't know, leaking, or as Buck said last week, you're having to pull out the, what would you say, buckets and put them in different areas.
0: Yeah,
1: just
0: do
1: yourself.
0: That.
1: Yeah, do yourself a favor and call Todd Hendricks over at Dogwood Roofing and have him come out, check what's going on, and get you set up.
0: Yeah, headlines. James Pierce, the Falcons edge rusher. What did he have? 10.5 sacks last season? Looked really good. And then he went crazy. This woman made him crazy. Now he's been suspended.
1: The woman made him crazy.
0: Well, look, man, that's what the guys say. That's what the guys say. The woman drove him crazy. Next thing you know, he's suspended for 8 games.
1: Yeah.
0: Falcons blown out by the Broncos here in town last night, 27-7. Tua looking a little shaky. And also the Bravos shut out 2-0. Had no runner reach second base last night.
1: Yeah. Didn't draw a walk.
0: Braves going to bounce back tonight, though. 7:15 start, game 2 in the series against the D-backs. Grant Holmes getting the rock. We'll be facing 33-year-old left-hander Eduardo Rodriguez. Mm-hmm. As alumni weekend continues, they'll have the home run derby pregame and that Legends Parade. You don't want to miss that. Coming up prior to the game tonight. Bulldogs and Jackets both scrimmaged today as the coaches continue to install and evaluate. Basically, these scrimmages, the coaches are trying to eliminate people, trying to narrow the focus as far as the personnel goes. Either you look good and you stay in the hunt for playing time, or you don't look good and they're counting you out. At this point in time, Georgia high school football season gets underway next Friday. Looking forward to that. And 680 The Fan's going to be all over it with our Friday night football game of the week. in our Georgia High School Football Network scoreboard show presented by First Horizon Bank. Our first game coming up next Friday, Mill Creek traveling to Norcross for a big showdown game. Pregame show starts at 7, kickoff at 7:30. And as always, thanks to our great sponsors, First Horizon Bank, Georgia Power, Northside Hospital, and Fox 5 Atlanta. Here we go with high school football kicking off.
1: It's that time of year, Buck. And for you, this is a little different this year with high school football.
0: Yeah, no high school football players in the house.
1: But you'll still, I'm sure, keep an eye on it.
0: So we don't have to go. I mean, we can go. And we probably will go.
1: Yeah, you're so connected to the community. I'm sure you will be there. I'm sure you'll be out there. They'll
0: be wondering
1: where you are.
0: It won't be as nerve-wracking, though. Yeah. And I won't be questioning the play calling, the game plan.
1: Oh, I bet that was hard for you.
0: You know, wanting to yell at the officials and that kind of stuff. It'll be a little more laid back this year.
1: Well, that's good. You won't be pacing over there in the corner. Yeah.
0: Why did we call that play? I would have done something else. All right, let's get to the big take. Get this out of the way.
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0: Matt Ryan, Ian Cunningham, and Kevin Stefanski, they've got to be embarrassed. Even though that game last night didn't count, but it sure did give us all some insight that we did not want to see. The new Falcons look like the old Falcons, and that's not good. Disappointed and frustrated is how Tua described it, and I'm guessing most of the fan base must feel the same way. New Falcons got blown out at home, down 24-0 at halftime, losing 27-7. Broncos had the look of a Super Bowl contender, and we look like one of the worst teams in the league. And the look on Matt Ryan's face in the owner's suite told the story. There is so much work to be done to prevent a ninth consecutive losing season. And there's the big take as we get started. Yeah, you could see the look on Matt's face. He was not pleased up there.
1: Well,
0: in Mr. Blank's suite.
1: Yeah, who could be pleased? There wasn't a whole lot to feel good about last night or to be pleased with, unless you really wanted to get into the weeds on a couple.
0: Well, if you're a Broncos fan, you felt pretty good.
1: I suppose.
0: I mean, we made their backup quarterback look legit.
1: Uh-huh. Yeah. Yeah, this is true. And then to be called out, not surprisingly, by Sean Payton at halftime for, of all things, not having people in the stands at a preseason game. Come on now. Come on.
0: We had 8 consecutive losing seasons.
1: Yeah.
0: That's how you explain that. Payton, as a former Saints coach, I mean, heated thing.
1: I'm aware. He made sure.
0: Yeah, Sean Payton looking to needle us every chance he gets.
1: Yeah.
0: And that was easy to do after the game last night.
1: Yes, it was. I know we're going to get into it, but there were some things. I mean, I don't want to take too much out of a preseason game, but Buck, there was not a whole lot that you felt like was even headed in the right direction. And that's frustrating.
0: Yeah, I felt really sorry for DJ Shockley in the booth on the call on Fox 5.
1: Yeah.
0: DJ doing a great job over there, but
1: that's
0: to try to come up with positive things to talk about was really difficult last night.
1: Yeah, just to even say, I can see where they're trying to improve in this area. We can see how this is starting to trend this way. There wasn't even that. I mean,
0: and Fox 5
1: DJ.
0: Doing a pretty good job of broadcasting the game last night. I mean, the graphics looked great. They had all these packages in the can, they were well rehearsed. The guys in the booth were well dressed. DJ always looking good in there. But it was tough to put lipstick on the pig last night, man. I mean, trying to come up with something positive to talk about. Now, they did it. They found a way to do it. But the Falcons fan base didn't want to hear about any of that.
1: Nope.
0: All right, guys, we're down 24-0 at halftime, but we need to talk about something positive. Can anybody come up with something?
1: I'm looking forward to hearing
0: your breakdown. Man, those uniforms look good. How about the red jerseys? Man, those things look sharp.
1: Oh, goodness.
0: And then
1: gracious.
0: How about Stefanski after the game, too? Not a big enough sample size to really give a grade on that one.
1: Well,
0: that was
1: I mean,
0: a pretty good
1: fine.
0: Way of dodging the question, because Tua looked not very good.
1: Nobody looked good. No, I mean, he wasn't the only one. The problem is he just, outside of Bijan, had about everybody out there to work with. That's what was a little bit, you'd hoped he'd seen a little more.
0: I bet Penix was thinking, man, I'm glad they're not putting me out there tonight.
1: Well, for a number of reasons, probably. But yeah, I mean, 8 snaps. You're right. Not much of a sample size. Not much. But I feel like you could have at least seen one.
0: Can't even catch the snap.
1: Well,
0: I mean, my goodness.
1: There's that.
0: I mean, you would expect this in middle school. This is this is supposed to be world-class football here. We can't catch the snap.
1: I don't even know what to say.
0: I mean, Matt Ryan had to have, they didn't show Matt when that happened, but I'm guessing he put his head in his hands after that happened.
1: Oh, he's too much of a pro to let that happen on camera,
0: oh,
1: but
0: good
1: probably,
0: Lord.
1: He probably wanted to.
0: So we'll be talking about it. We're going to break that thing down. We got some college football we're going to get into today, too. Is a couple of big scrimmages, both the Jackets and Bulldogs. Hitting the practice field with big scrimmages today. We'll talk about both of those. Glad you're with us on the Saturday morning, 9 to noon, Buck Blue Saturday Show with Kelly Kroll.
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0: Buck and Kelly in the house, taking you to noon here on The Fan, Atlanta Sports Station. And trying to recover from last night. Braves getting shut out. Didn't have a player reach second base in the game last night.
1: No.
0: And then the Falcons totally embarrassed at home in a preseason game, which is hard to do.
1: Yeah. You usually don't put too much stock into those preseason games, do you?
0: No. You're playing guys that won't even make the team.
1: Right. And not saying that we are. But there is a part of us, I think, that all this anticipation of the first look at Tua.
0: The new Falcons.
1: Yes. And there wasn't a whole lot of new that we walked away feeling.
0: Yeah, let's start with Tua.
1: Okay.
0: Played two series. 9 snaps, I believe, he took. And he said afterwards he was disappointed and frustrated. Basically look really silly when he dropped the shotgun snap and had to fall on it. No quarterback enjoys doing that.
1: No.
0: He got pressured a few times and got rid of that ball quickly, too, man. Just spiking that thing at the feet of the receivers a couple of times. Found Kyle Pitts a little bit, hit him a couple times, threw a couple passes Pitts his way. I saw where Stefanski said, look, it wasn't a big enough sample size to give a grade. I'll give a grade. Tua, you get a C.
1: Really?
0: Yeah, you get a C.
1: That's nice of you. What would have constituted...
0: I'm giving him some credit for just showing up.
1: I was just going to say, what would have constituted for a grade less than that? Or, well, I know what would have...
0: A preseason game. I don't want to just totally dismantle the guy after the first preseason game.
1: Okay, that's fair. All right. Well, 22 yards, is that right? 3 for 5?
0: Yeah, offensively, there wasn't much to look at right there. Let's hear from Kevin Stefanski, the new coach, after the ball game. So they just didn't move the ball very well.
8: You know, I evaluate the entire offense in that regard. So I didn't, you know, move the ball well enough as an offense. Certainly there's some things that we can clean up. We had a drop snap out there. So those are little plays that we will continue to work on.
0: Yeah, and let's hear from Stefanski, too, talking about, look, they're just still in training camp mode.
8: We're in training camp mode. That's obvious, and we'll stay there because we got plenty of work to do, like I've told you guys. So there's things that I'm proud of, the effort, and a lot of things that, you know, guys playing into the third and fourth quarter that we're doing a nice job, and then we'll watch this and make corrections, so then we can go to Indianapolis and be, you know, one game better as we get on the road for two practices versus a good Colts team.
1: Okay, not to ask a dumb question, but I'm going to, just because I want to hear from you.
0: Well, nothing's dumb.
1: If you had to give me the definition of training camp mode and whether or not the Falcons can afford to really be in that mode.
0: We're not ready to play games right now.
1: Okay, see, I don't really love that. I get it. If you want to say, hey, I want my guys to all come out healthy, understood.
0: We're just taking a look at all these 100 players we've got in camp, and we're not really considering what the games have to offer.
1: But to not utilize a preseason game in something more than just going through another practice or going through the motions, I don't love that for a team that needs as much work as this one does. And I got the heads up
0: from a Cleveland fan that explaining to me you're going to hear the same things coming out of Stefanski's mouth.
1: Yeah, we did hear that quite a bit.
0: It sounded exactly what he was saying up in Cleveland after the Browns games.
1: Yeah, we didn't get a whole lot.
0: So, yeah, quarterback, that was an embarrassment last night. Tua disappointed and frustrated. And then the other guys, they didn't look any good either. Cooper Rush is simply not an option to play for the Atlanta Falcons. Simply not an option. Two interceptions. One was like a 96-yard pick six that went back to the house the other way, which was embarrassing there, too. So, look, Cooper Rush, I know what the defense of Cooper Rush would be. Hey, just got in camp last week, showed up at the last minute. What do you expect out of the guy? Well, he's not an option moving forward. And the play-by-play man on the Fox broadcast was totally enamored with Jack Strand, the other quarterback, his quick release, and I really like his quick release and his big arm. He was awful. Stick to the play-by-play, sir. Let DJ tell you, break it down for you, the color analyst in the game. Yeah, so the entire quarterback thing looked awful last night. Defensively... Mm-hmm. So the Broncos didn't play Bo Nix.
1: Correct.
0: He didn't get out there. So they go with their backup quarterback, Jarrett Stidham, formerly of Auburn Tiger fame.
1: Mm-hmm.
0: And our defense allowed Jarrett Stidham to look a lot better than he did in that playoff game he had to start last season when Bo Nix went down injured. We still defensively, interior defensive line, Ulbrich's defense didn't slow down the run again last night. They ran for 162 yards, and almost 4.5 yards a carry. They got 24 first downs. Defensively, we didn't look good. And one of our 680 The Fan listeners, Tony Seabolt, says here on Twitter, he says, never mind the depth the depth starting 11 defense is the same as always. We don't have any. Nobody intimidating on the defensive line. Look at the other teams in the NFL. They've got monsters. We've got chubby, undersized guys who are going to get pushed around and can't hold up for 17 games. That's discouraging. The interior defensive line didn't do a very good job slowing down the run game. Now, granted, now the Broncos are a team that it is busy thinking about the Super Bowl at the end of the year. So in that respect, it wasn't a fair fight. We're redoing here in Atlanta, flipping the roster over. So we're a little bit behind where Denver's at right now.
1: I'd say a lot bit.
0: But the defense didn't look very good either, and that was frustrating. Clark Phillips is better than Mike Hughes. Saw Pierce get in there late, missed one sack, just ran by the quarterback. Kendall Daniels and Harold Perkins combined for four tackles. So, you know, we got a couple of rookies there that might end up playing a lot of football in the upcoming season. Those are some of the things that I saw. Zachariah Branch got to touch it four times, which was good to see. But really, that's sort of all I got here with the Falcons this morning.
1: As far as your
0: unless you just want me to go in full criticism mode.
1: Well, I don't know. I don't know how fair that is after a preseason game that usually, again, we don't take a lot of stock in. And you
0: disappointed and frustrated.
1: There was no Diablo. There was no Lakeil London or Davion Terrell. We didn't get to, you know, see him, which we kind of knew a lot
0: London
1: of these guys.
0: London is average as grits.
1: So that being said,
0: Tony said, the other teams, they've got monsters on the defensive line.
1: He's right.
0: We've got chubby, undersized guys.
1: That's one way of putting it, I guess. How
0: did
1: you feel about the crowd booing? We had some booing going on.
0: There was a crowd. It looked like we had about 5,000 people in there.
1: Okay, so those 5,000 people, some of which started booing loud enough that it was a conversation. It was
0: well, eight consecutive losing years.
1: Yeah.
0: And then you come out and look like this.
1: Yeah, so Fair or not fair?
0: No, it's fair.
1: Fair.
0: 404-231-1680, the number. Kelly loves it when you call. Plus, we both would like to hear what your thoughts are.
1: Yeah, I just wonder
0: coming
1: how
0: off
1: much
0: that blowout loss last night.
1: I wonder how far fans are going after this one. Like, are we to the point
0: well,
1: where we're ready
0: to? I know what they're saying. They're saying it's the same old Falcons.
1: So then, are we ready just to see this team go out and?
0: No, but the air's been let out of the balloon.
1: Well, that's what I mean.
0: I mean, we're riding high. We got these big-time playmakers on offense, man, and they signed those big money contracts. And well, they didn't play, but the team still looks lousy.
1: You know whose job I think got a lot harder this after last night?
0: Ian Cunningham.
1: Yeah, he's one of them. Those that are in ticket sales for the Falcons this season, I think the sales team, I think their job got a little harder after last night.
0: Uniforms look good.
1: If you're going
0: to like those red
1: jerseys,
0: you're
1: going to keep going back to that. Well, we can keep going back to that.
0: I'm trying to come up with something else positive to say. I just have a hard time doing it.
1: It's really hard. Did you get to comment on, and I was looking to make sure you didn't want to
0: Twitter
1: do this.
0: On Twitter last night?
1: No, well, I didn't. Did you go to Twitter?
0: I got going on it last
1: you
0: night.
1: You did?
0: Yeah.
1: Oh, boy. Do you want to go back through the feelings you were having?
0: Who was worse tonight, Falcons offense or Braves offense?
1: Okay, fair.
0: Matt Ryan and Ian Cunningham, they've got a lot of work to do. I bet they're at work right now.
1: Mm-hmm.
0: Cooper Rush is not an option. Cool name, though. Not exactly a surprise, but the Broncos backups are better than the Falcons backups.
1: Yeah. Okay.
0: Good to see Branch returning punts because Branch wasn't on kick returns. Come on, man. Falcons cornerback Mike Hughes in midseason form. Hashtag toasted.
1: Oh, fuck.
0: Yeah, and that's where it got started right there. And
1: well,
0: that was basically
1: teams.
0: What I had going on
1: I guess you could
0: X
1: say that.
0: Last night.
1: special teams. There was a highlight or two there.
0: And then I flipped over. Okay, I'll go to the Braves, feel a little bit better. We got a first place team over there with the Braves. Let me turn the channel. Let's go. Oh, my goodness.
1: Yeah, but
0: they are not getting Chris Sale any support tonight. Mm-hmm. Danny joins us on the fan. Welcome to the show, Danny.
1: Hey, Danny. Good morning.
10: Hey, good morning. I just want to save you all some pain and agony. And I know you're not going to be happy with me because after 58 years of being a Falcons fan, after the Stefanski hire and the Pierce Henson employer, I defected from being a fan, and I was at the casino and bet the under total on 7.5 games. And I just want to say, please, I'll be glad to take you out to lunch after the season with all the money I'm going to win. But how many games do you guys actually think they can win? If you look at the schedule, and that was the thing to me, I got them winning 5 games. Look at that schedule and pull it up and tell me how many they're going to win.
1: Mm-hmm.
10: One other comment, just to change the subject. I don't understand the Braves optioning Jorge Mateo, who just got picked up Tampa Bay, and putting a $22 million guy on the bench. But always enjoy the show, guys. Have a great day.
0: We appreciate
1: thanks,
0: it, Danny.
1: Danny. That's funny. That made me laugh. I needed that this morning, Danny. Yeah.
0: Did
1: how
0: you
1: many
0: really?
1: How many games do you really think they're going to win? Will they win more than 5? Is basically what he was asking. It's so hard, and it was so deflating watching last night, even though I know I shouldn't have put, again, that much hope into it. I just, you're right. You're not wrong. And to start the season against Pittsburgh, oof, I don't need to see that right out of the gates. To answer his question on Ha-Seong Kim and Jorge Mateo, they've showed us, they have shown us, the Braves, that they're hanging on to the guy they spent $20 million. Hate it as much as you want. That's just what they've shown us they're doing. And you're right. Jorge Mateo got to sign a major league deal with the Rays, another contending team. Good for him. I mean, he had cooled off. He wasn't going to get a whole lot of a run here anymore just because, I mean, Jim Jarvis and others have kind of taken up opportunities for him. So I guess they tried to do him a solid by just letting him go. But you're right, Danny. I don't get it.
0: Hey, our buddy Home Team joins us this morning. Home Team, how many drinks did you have after the game last night, brother?
16: Oh, I'm doing the clean reset, Buck. I'm going to make sure I get my lemon water and my green tea in. I'm not going to waste my kidney life on a preseason game like last night. Unfortunate, Buck Kelly. People tell me, Buck, I don't know where you stand. I get yelled at when I tell you these preseason games don't amount to a hill of beans. So then I get yelled at because I'm told, yes, they do. And then you have slop and mess like last night, and I don't know what I'm supposed to make of it. Tua fumbling on the first drive, shut out most of the game, 24-0 at the half, and nothing that looked like anything new showed up in my face or my television screen.
0: Well, look, let me talk you off the cliff here because we're totally flipping over the roster. Brand new coaching staff, brand new executives here. This thing, Denver is so far ahead of where we're at right now. It's not fair to go out and compare the two teams right now as we're flipping the entire roster and coaching staff coming into this season. So I wouldn't jump yet.
16: Well, I agree, and I think my message to Falcon Nation is just going to be pump the brakes. You're supposed to be excited every single year. You're supposed to have hope every single year.
1: Oh, no. We lost Home Team?
16: Well, you're still dealing with the ghost of Kirk Cousins' contract pass. You only had 6 draft picks. You got a hurt quarterback, one that was a little bit off, and no Jalen Walker, half the season out for James Pierce Jr. Next year, Buck, Kelly, that's the year where you're going to have 9, maybe 10 draft picks, depending on the compensatory situation. The Kirk Cousins money will be gone, and you can maybe start looking at next year as the starting line. This year right here, I think we need to use as a fan base as evaluation and moving forward. I don't think we need to be on the ledge because they got blown out in a preseason game in a season that could be very, very tough.
1: Mm-hmm.
0: Yeah, and let's not draft a guy in the first round that's going to be suspended for 8 games.
16: Well, you can't fault the organization for a grown man doing dumb stuff. he's got to act like a grown man. Hopefully, he has learned his lesson. Personally, if I were him, I wouldn't appeal it. Take the 8 games, go sit down, and we'll see you week 8 is the way I would tell him to handle it. But the bottom line is this new regime has a lot to prove. Ian Cunningham has a lot to do. Kevin Stefanski, everybody wants to throw him flowers. And he and Tommy Reese, and they need time, and they need their own quarterback. But they're coming in with a 32nd and a 31st scoring offense out of Cleveland. So they got a lot to prove. There is a long way to go. And Kelly, she'll be in with us on Monday. We have already come up with some sayings. If things go left about week 6, Bucks, but we're going with March for Arch.
1: Yeah.
16: Stop playing for saying. Don't score for more. And go in there and get the quarterback that the new GM and the new president of football really wants.
0: Well, we need more than a quarterback, brother.
16: If you don't have that, let's start with a defensive line that can wreak a little havoc. Buck, if you don't have a quarterback, you'll have what you've had to have for the last 9 years.
0: Well, you got the right coach. He'll go through about 10 of these quarterbacks in the next couple of years.
16: Well, I'll be drinking my water. See how things turn out, man. But,
1: you better hydrate today.
16: It wasn't fun. Now we'll see what they have on tap for game 2. And hopefully things will be much more sharp. They'll look much more professional. And they won't put up a dud in front of Falcon Nation like they did last night.
0: Thanks, home team. Enjoy the weekend, bro.
1: Yeah.
0: Make the best of it.
16: See you Monday, Kelly.
1: Oh, I can't wait, home team. Yeah, we'll get to dive into this again. We'll get to hear what Finn thought of it, too.
0: Lord.
1: I know.
0: Finn was embarrassed.
1: But I saw last night exactly what he's talking about. I saw people already tweeting March for Arch and all the things. I mean, one preseason game was all it took for them to say, you know let's tank this season.
0: They looked at the schedule and went, holy cow, man, we're going to open in Pittsburgh.
1: Danny brought up. Like, do you see them winning more than 5 games?
0: In their first preseason game. Then we got the Panthers at home. Then we hit the road to Green Bay and hit the road to go down to New Orleans.
1: Ooh, buddy. Buddy.
0: One in three, maybe.
1: Who's your win?
0: Getting started. Panthers here in Atlanta.
1: Okay. I don't know. I know. I am just disheartened after watching last night.
0: It's scary. Absolutely scary. Let's get Bill in here.
1: Oh, boy.
0: Yeah, Bill, you got to chime in on this one, right? Who had the worst offense last night, the Falcons or the Braves?
17: It was a tie, I think. But, again, I'll just make my last comment, guys, and I know you probably get tired of hearing from me and me playing. Well, let me get my Braves take out of the way real quick, and that is I'll never call again on the Braves. I made my prediction after the trade deadline. They're going to coast to like a 5 or 6 game win in the division because the division's terrible, and then they're going to get knocked out in the first round, just as I predicted, because we didn't make the move to take us. Now, let me just say something about last night. And, Buck, it feels like bizarro world here because I was wondering this morning whether, I thought, Buck, you would be an uproar and Kelly would be defending, but I can tell that Kelly's more disillusioned. And, again, you say a couple things, Buck, or actually whoever was saying, or I think it was might have been Stinch saying how we're in playoff mode or in preseason mode, but isn't Denver Broncos in preseason mode and traveling? And what team needs a victory or to try harder in game 1? Then our team, there may be, still a little excitement in the fan base. Matt Ryan's along. But instead, we lay out a complete dud. And a couple things about the game last night. Again, you mentioned Tua dropping and everything else. How about the fact that every one of his target or 4 or 5 went to Pitts? That tells me he wasn't even scanning the field. He wasn't doing anything. He's totally unprepared for this. Again, like the caller before me or before home team, I'm running to the under. I mean, I'm telling you, 7.5 wins. I saw enough last night to just be completely devastated. So, again, guys, I will leave the Braves behind. I won't ever talk to you guys about those again. I'll probably be on the Braves, the Falcons throughout this season. But I am totally, just totally distraught from what I saw last night. I understand it's game 1 preseason. But, Buck, come on. You got to tell me you were excited going into this, and you've got to be devastated now. I'll hang up, guys, and listen. Thanks.
0: Yeah, I was looking for a good first impression. I didn't get that.
1: Nope.
0: The Braves, Alumni Weekend going on. So today we'll have a Legends Parade here in the Battery, Atlanta, and then the Home Run Derby. 4 teams with 3 players each on the Home Run Derby. Should be fun here today in the Battery. Andrew Jones, Chipper Jones, Terry Pendleton, Dale Murphy, Brian McCann, Jeff Francoeur, Steve Avery, Marquise Grissom, Ralph Garr, Sid Bream, Tim Hudson, Brian Jordan, Charlie Liebrandt, Leo Mazzoni, Mark Wohlers, my buddies Pete Smith and Jeff Treadway, all here for Alumni Weekend. And fan base just loves it, Kelly.
1: As they should. All the legends, all of Braves country showing up big for this. It's just fun to have those guys come back and spend a weekend telling stories. And you get to hear things sometimes that you didn't know had happened. But when they start chumming it up together, then good laughs and just all around a really good time. And
0: just seeing
1: Greg McMichael does such a great job.
0: Smile on my face.
1: And Greg McMichael just does, I mean, an A++++ job making sure the alumni base is taken care of and they come back and they're still, this is unique. I mean, I'm sure Braves country has come accustomed to seeing this year in, year out, but as somebody who's been around a number of organizations, you don't always get this participation from your alumni base like the Braves do. And I think that says a lot about the way they treat guys here and how much, you know, players want to come back and be part of weekends like this one.
0: Yeah, bobblehead night last night. Big Cat, Andres Scalarraga.
1: Yeah, Thames was all excited to get his, and you missed out, Chris, didn't you?
2: I did miss it, sadly. I got there at 6, and they were already out.
1: We're going to have to work on that. I'm sorry.
0: I was so disappointed I didn't get a chance to see Big Cat. We played 2 years together in the minor leagues, in the Florida State League, 2 years together in West Palm Beach. He led the league in home runs one of the years we were together down there. He hit 14 home runs. That led the league. You're playing in these huge ballparks. The air is thick down there in Florida during the summer. Really hard to get the ball out of the ballpark. But Big Cat, Andres Scalarraga, you know, the thing I remember most about us playing together was he never understood why so many of the fans that would show up at the minor league ballparks in Florida were there to ridicule me when I stepped out of the dugout. He never understood. Why are they on you everywhere we go, he says.
1: Well, how'd you explain it to him?
0: I said, look, college football is a big deal here in the South.
1: Good
0: and
1: start.
0: I played college football, and we always put it on the Florida Gators, man. We put it on those Gators. Fighting Gators didn't have a lot of fight in them. I think at the end of the 2 years, he got a little bit better grip on what was going on down there. But he found that sort of comical. I would look at him and have a big smile on his face. They're on you again, Blue. And so that's why I'm not going to the on-deck circle. I'm going to stand right here.
1: You're getting your warm-up in the dugout, were you?
0: But a couple years with the Braves, man, that was phenomenal what he did in 82. In 83 with me, I got to see him, you know, play down there in West Palm Beach. But here in Atlanta, had a couple of huge seasons. 1998, 44 bombs, 121 RBI. 2000, hit 28 home runs, drove in 100. Good to see Big Cat being recognized by the Braves here last night. And I've made a couple calls. I couldn't get to the game, but I had somebody that got a hold of one of those bobbleheads for me.
1: Oh, Chris, he's rubbing it in. He's rubbing it in. We'll try. We'll try to keep searching for you, for one. So was it only the first so many fans?
0: 15,000.
1: Well, yeah, that's, it was, I saw he and Eddie Perez. I mean, who doesn't laugh around Eddie? But yeah, I saw them share a good laugh last night, and just a fun weekend to be a part of.
0: Big Cat, Andres Scalarraga. I bumped into him a few times during his major league career before he got to Atlanta. He was in, played in Cincinnati a little bit too. I was able to get out to the ballpark. He got me some tickets. We went out and saw him play there. He's with the Expos, the Cardinals, the Rockies, the Braves, the Rangers, the Giants, and the Angels in his 19 years here playing big league baseball.
1: Wow, yeah. Been around. I'm sure he would have liked to have seen a more impressive game offensively, but just to be back in Atlanta and hanging out with others.
0: No runs on three hits last night.
1: No, and I mean, just to not even draw a walk, I can't say that I thought, well, I know we're going to get into all this, but I can't say that I thought the approaches were all that great last night.
0: Braves 0-0 with runners in scoring
1: here.
0: Position because we didn't have anybody in
1: no
0: scoring position.
1: Second.
0: And how about the Diamondbacks, 0-14
1: yeah,
0: with runners in
1: worse.
0: Scoring position.
1: The score could have been way worse. There's no doubt. Our pitching staff did a fine job last night. It was offensively, they could have used some help. And I just don't, I hate it when it's a Chris Sale start and you're not getting the run support that he deserves in some way, shape or form. And last night was another instance where, and these are, I know I don't want to make too much of a Arizona series in mid-August, but you look at the schedule, since we did it for the Falcons here, look at the Braves schedule and they still got to see the Dodgers, the Brewers this month. You turn around and you face the Phillies 7 times in September. So some of these games, like last night, you'd like to see these guys pull it off for obvious reasons. Not saying that you're watching every day right now the lead in the East or anything like that, but these are still important games right now.
0: Yeah, on the TV side, on the Braves broadcast, you know, they make a big deal these Friday night games. The Friday Night Showdown!
1: Yeah, they got a big sponsor.
0: Yeah, they throw that thing out there big. I think it's the Friday Night Letdown.
1: Oh, no.
0: Is what it was last night, especially if you're a Chris Sale fan. Let's hear from Sale after the game. He said he was just wanting to get a win in game one of the series.
18: Yeah, it's tough anytime you lose game one because then, you know, you really got to grind to win the series. So you want to, you know, especially after an off day, you want to come in kind of rejuvenated and refreshed and get off on the right foot, you know, and give yourself a chance to sweep, but a better chance of winning the series. So, you know, all losses suck equally the same.
0: Mm-hmm. Yeah, a little bit of a letdown. Let's hear from Walt Weiss after the game talking about Sale just being so accountable.
19: He worries about everybody but himself, and he's always taking care of the guys around him. You know, the ball in left field, you know, Doobie, the ball was, you know, at a launch angle, it was right into lights, and Doobie lost it. And Doobie's played unbelievable outfield for us this year. So, but you're right, Sale is going to, he's always accountable, even when in situations where guys tend not to be. He's always going to take the blame for anything that happens while he's on the mound.
0: Yeah, 6 strong out of Sale last night, gave up 1 earned run, struck out 9, didn't walk anybody, and he got tagged with the loss.
1: Yeah, his last 6 starts posting
0: goodness.
1: A 1.85 ERA. But you got to get him some runs, boys. Got to get him some runs, and I'm sure they knew they let him down afterwards. And
0: you
1: know,
0: I just,
1: Mauricio Dubon will tell you he's got to have that ball. That was just not... Yeah, I know it happens.
0: Lost
1: you
0: in
1: lose
0: the lights.
1: It in the
0: a little
1: lights.
0: Tough
1: okay.
0: to get that ball.
1: Well,
0: but.
1: Yeah, well. But, and that's happened. It's happened once or twice. Otherwise, they did make some good defensive plays.
0: I just wonder what the mindset is, you know, when Chris Sale gets the ball, because you know Sale's shutting down the opponent. Is it, we're not going to have to score that much to win tonight?
1: I don't think you ever go into a game feeling that way. And they knew last night.
0: Well, you look at his starts, and boy, there are more than a handful of his starts where he didn't get any support at all. I mean,
1: yeah.
0: 1 run or 2 runs.
1: Yeah, one of those oddities.
0: It's got to be frustrating. What are we doing, man? I mean, he totally shut him down.
1: Yeah, Brandon Pfaff was...
0: We couldn't even get to second base.
1: He's been better. He's certainly been better since the second half last night. I mean, 87 pitches, 64 for strikes. I mean, he commanded the ball well. He was dotting the corners, but the approach at the plate, I thought, could have been a little bit better. I thought the guys could have fought that off, fought him off a little bit, got him out of the game maybe a little bit earlier if he'd, you know, just kind of... Battled at the plate a little bit more, but because that is the one sort of knock on the D-backs is that their bullpen isn't as strong as some of the others. So you got to work your way into getting to that pen, I think. But yeah, just a disappointing night at the plate, and I'm sure that the guys would tell you the same thing.
0: There is some more positive news. We'll talk about both the Jackets and Dogs. Big scrimmages today. We'll come back and break it down next. 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
2: Hey, it's Nick Cellini here with Tom, the Honest Car Guy, and Chris, who came all the way in from Kansas City to buy a car from Tom. 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
3: Well, I'm a loyal 680 The Fan listener for a long time. 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So I was checking out the app, and I heard Tom's commercial on the radio and wanted to come down and give him a shot, see if they can give me a deal on a truck, and they did.
2: Can you tell the folks, Kansas City here, doesn't matter how easy the process is?
3: Absolutely. Noah called him up, told him what we were looking for. Within a day or two, I had several options in my email. 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There wasn't many. So I was like, yeah, let's go ahead and do it. So they made it all happen from the comfort of my home in Kansas City. So I flew down and wanted to drive her back, see how she rides.
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0: image today. Tech coming off that 9-4 season a year ago. And they open the year with Colorado here in Atlanta coming up in a few weeks. And I saw there was ACC network analyst Eric McLean. On a podcast heard over in Colorado. And McLean predicted Georgia Tech will control the game physically and said the Yellow Jackets will run the ball 50 times against the Buffs.
1: Yeah, he went in hard.
0: He said Tech's going to run it 50 times in that game. They're going to pummel those boys at Colorado, and they're going to make them look like a JV team. They are about to get murdered in Atlanta.
1: Yep.
0: Tech currently a 7-point favorite for the September the 3rd matchup.
1: He didn't hold back much. We've had Eric on in the locker room a couple times.
0: Have
1: He's
0: you?
1: A good guest. He's a really good guest. He's very, very passionate, very knowledgeable. And yeah, he did not hold back at all. And you did see like this week where Dion told reporters they could no longer report anything they saw at practice.
0: Coach Prime.
1: Couldn't put any video up that they took or anything like that. And I thought to myself, well, goodness, if I'm covering that team, then I'm just not going. That's a good way to just completely alienate your entire, you know, media core who is covering your team. But, didn't want to be
0: normally
1: embarrassed.
0: They're just limited to like 10 minutes.
1: Sure.
0: We're going to let you walk out here and just look.
1: Why
0: and
1: even let them out there if you're telling them they can't do their job? They can't turn around and talk about what they saw practice.
0: Well, these football coaches now, they're so obsessed with somebody learning something that they might use for the opponent's advantage.
1: Well, I think what he learned is that people aren't real impressed with the size of his players, hence the JV reference, JV team reference, and I think he...
0: What about the getting murdered in Atlanta? I think that's sort of a cheap shot.
1: How so?
0: Well, the murder rate here in Atlanta has always been pretty high.
1: You should go back and watch the clip, because Eric wasn't implying that whatsoever. It was...
0: Well, as you read it, it seems like it references the murder rate here in town.
1: He merely just said that they're going to hand it to the Colorado.
0: Yeah, as far as Tech's scrimmage boys, today goes, Brent Key now, former offensive line coach. So, you know, it's sort of like Kirby monitoring Georgia's secondary because he was a former defensive back. You get these head coaches, and they always got a hand on that position group where they played.
1: Mm-hmm.
0: So Brent Key is really focused on this offensive line group at coming into the season. Jobs are available. I mean, there's a lot of competition going on. Both guards are up for grabs and the right tackle position. So three of the five positions on this Georgia Tech offensive line are available right now. Now, that doesn't mean that they're not any good. I think what they've got when you've got competition like this is you've got quality depth, which is a great thing. In fact, the Tech offensive line coach was mentioning to the media member, I forget what outlet it was, but saying that, look, five offensive linemen are just not going to cover 12 games.
1: Right.
0: So you better have like seven or eight of these dudes that can step in and play ball. And apparently that's what Georgia Tech has this year. I know their running back room is strong. Justice Haynes coming in here. He's going to be the featured attraction in this Georgia Tech offense. The backup, Malachi Holesley, is a really good player.
1: Oh, yeah.
0: And they've got some good young running backs in that running back room, too. So, yeah, I think maybe that's what your guy McLean's talking about on this podcast, is he knows this Tech offensive line is going to be really good. And this running back room is going to be one of the better ones you're going to see this season.
1: Mm-hmm. Yeah, I would say for them this afternoon, you got people who want to keep an eye on Mendoza. That's, you know, that's their biggest question mark is how they're.
0: Well, he's going to look good handing that thing off.
1: I'm sure he will. And they might ask him to do a little bit more than that. But he's got a few weapons, as you just pointed out, and good depth. I mean, Brent Key has just done such a tremendous job sort of turning this program into having a different reputation. Let's put it that way.
0: Yeah, the culture completely changed.
1: Yes. Yep.
0: I mean, when he walks in the room, I can see the players sort of sitting up straight and shutting their mouth, putting their phones down.
1: Yep.
0: I mean, Brent Key's getting respect.
1: Yep. And they're going to have an identity, right? They're going to be tough
0: and smart.
1: They're going to be physical, and they're going to find ways to win. I'm interested to see when they take on Tennessee there on September 12th. I think that'll be such a good early test for them to really kind of see what this team looks like as the Mendoza era begins there.
0: All right, that's the first hour. Coming up, we'll jump right into Bulldogs talk as Kirby has a scrimmage today, too. Talk about it next. Buck Blue Saturday Show with Kelly Crow.
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1: Oh, you can do that now. Yeah, hi. We got a few people chiming in this morning. How did you guys like Tua? Well, I don't think there were too many, too many responses to that one. And, yeah. They liked our callers that we took this morning, Buck. So we got a few active this morning,
0: yeah,
1: and we appreciate it. Yeah,
0: 404-231-1680. Kelly loves it when you call.
1: I do. I just am wondering if how much stock people had in last night's preseason game for the Falcons. Is it just preseason to you, or was that yikes? I know it was just preseason, but I have decided this team is not going to be very good once again. Where do you stand on that spectrum? And then you want to talk some Braves? We can do that too. What are you laughing about?
0: Or we can get into the Georgia Bulldogs here.
1: Well, of course we're going to do that because college football right around the corner. And I'm going to get this out of the way before we dive into the conversation. As you mentioned, it's here. And one of the biggest games of the opening weekend will be right here in Atlanta. Baylor taking on the Auburn Tigers in the Aflac kickoff game. And good tickets are still available, so head to Ticketmaster.com to grab yours. Now let's talk some Bulldogs.
0: Bulldog scrimmage today is going to be good on good, Kelly.
1: I love it.
0: Good on good.
1: We need some of that after last night.
0: That means ones versus ones today. Iron sharpening iron. As we get ready to see this Bulldogs pass rush, can't wait to get over there a week from today and see the Bulldogs scrimmage. Kirby invites the football letterman back every year.
1: Right.
0: And we're able to fellowship, have a little dine together, and then go out and watch the Bulldogs scrimmage. It's one of my favorite days of the year.
1: Yeah,
0: and it's coming up next Saturday. Looking forward to that. One of the things I want to see, and I'm sure every Bulldog fan wants to see, is this pass rush. Last season was probably the weakest part of the team a year ago. Only 20 sacks last season. 20. And they're looking to get that pass rush cranked up a little better this year. I keep going back to the college football playoff game where they got eliminated by Ole Miss. Trinidad Chambliss threw the ball like over 40 times.
1: Mm-hmm.
0: They did not sack him once.
1: Mm-mm. Nope.
0: Not once. And reportedly, there's a better feeling about what they're going to have coming off the edge in the upcoming season. Determined that the pass rush will not be a weak spot again this year. I mean, if you're not putting heat on the quarterback, if you're not getting the quarterback on the ground consistently,
1: it makes for a long day.
0: Then you've got a problem against the best teams in college football.
1: Certainly. Yep. And I think that's something that probably, I don't know, you know, obviously him and his ways of going about it much better than I do, but I'd imagine that's something Kirby and probably
0: Glenn Schumann.
1: Yeah, have really, whether they've just left that tape up running in the background or they've brought it up or they just let it sink in with press clippings, who knows? But I've got a feeling that's been a way to motivate that group.
0: I get tickled when I hear that press clippings thing.
1: I don't know. Does anyone use that anymore?
0: I mean, doesn't have a newspaper to cut the articles out anymore.
1: That's true. That's an old phrase, isn't it? But you got what
0: He's
1: I mean.
0: He's busy
1: bulletin
0: over there reading
1: board
0: his press
1: material.
0: Clippings.
1: That's what I was going.
0: I mean,
1: for.
0: The only guy reading the paper now, Steve West.
1: He searches long and hard for those papers that are still out there.
0: 20 sacks last season. How can that be? Chase Linton is a second-year player. I got to see him play at the high school level. They were in our region and saw him play. He had a pick six against South Forsyth at the game I saw. And he got coached up a year ago, got bigger and stronger as a freshman. He's now knocking on the door trying to get some playing time coming off the edge. So keep an eye on Chase Linton.
1: Okay.
0: Quintavious Johnson's back, a solid run defender.
1: Mm-hmm.
0: Didn't show up as a pass rusher a year ago. Gabe Harris, who played pretty much every game, started almost every game a year ago coming off the edge, did not really show off the pass rushing skills. Reportedly, he's in a better place doing that this year. And you've got a young player, Zayden Walker.
1: Mm-hmm.
0: Who is now showing his ability to rush the passer. I'm sure they'll try to take advantage of that in the upcoming season, too. Got to get this pass rush going.
1: Sure.
0: You're going to beat the big boys.
1: And I think Schumann has addressed that a couple times, saying this won't be the weak link this year. It won't be.
0: Well, right now it's just talking season.
1: Oh, well, absolutely. But you bring up Zayden Walker. We saw a couple of highlights from him last year in some big games. If he takes another step forward and the others that you pointed out, then it should be improved.
0: Was this kid from Auburn that transferred?
1: Yes.
0: And tore his knee up during the spring.
1: I know. Yeah.
0: Williams. Will not be playing this year.
1: Hate that for him and the team. Yeah, that was disappointing.
0: I believe, too, Chris Cole is another guy I would think you might see on the edge a little bit. playing off the ball inside linebacker is what his every down role will be. But a guy I'm sure they're looking to bring off the edge. He's got some pass rushing ability, sort of a freak. Super talented and ready to explode on the defensive side of the ball this season. Look for Chris Cole to be involved in that pass rush also.
1: Okay.
0: But they're expected to be elite over on that defensive side of the ball.
1: Maybe the Falcons can take some notes.
0: Got 72% of their production back. They were really young a year ago. But guys like Elijah Griffin back in for a second year. Looks like he could break out and make some noise this year. Chris Cole's another one, loaded man. He's got some big-time talent, explosive, athletic. I expect him to be among those really leading the way defensively for the Bulldogs. They allowed 17.5 points a game a year ago. That was tops in the SEC, number 10 in college football. And they're expected to be better this season. Scrimmage today.
1: Okay.
0: They're going to try to show some of that off.
1: Yeah. When it comes to Linton, I've seen where, and some of the others you just mentioned, where Schumann has talked about late in the season already seeing improvement from those guys. And now with the work that they've put in the off season and stuff, you would imagine from what you saw, Buck, where are their biggest steps forward going to be? I mean, you know, from year one to year two for the young guys, or even the older guys, the leadership side of things, you know, where do you see the biggest step forward?
0: I'll let you know next week.
1: Okay. Not like, I mean, where should it be, or what were you seeing late in the season? Like give some more insight.
0: Well, look, the only sacks they had were coming from the inside linebacker position.
1: Sure.
0: They would bring, you know, up in the A gap, up in the B gap, getting to the quarterback. They've got to get consistent pressure off the edge. They're going to take it to a new level there defensively. So, you know, the guys I just mentioned are the guys that are going to have to do that. Maybe Isaiah Gibson, another highly rated five-star recruit a year ago in his second year with the program now. Can he make an impact? Understand he's playing both the big defensive end and that jack outside linebacker position. So could be Isaiah Gibson is one of those guys that in his second year just puts everything together and becomes a force on that defensive side. But, yeah, looking forward to seeing them scrimmage a week from today. And I've got to remind myself, Kelly,
1: yes.
0: I'm in there talking it up, man, with all these Georgia football Letterman
1: legends,
0: guys that I watched play as a kid. And guys I played with, and then all those guys that have played since I played. The fellowship is just amazing. And really appreciate Kirby Smart doing this. Where Kirby will come in and speak to the entire group. They will have lunch, a big lunch spread buffet out for us. And then we interact as they get ready to scrimmage, and then we all go out and watch the scrimmage together, sit in the stands. So it's a wonderful day coming up next Saturday.
1: Have you been in touch with a few? Anybody who is...
0: No, I'm just looking forward to seeing them on Saturday.
1: Okay. I didn't know. You might have touched base, seeing who was
0: coming.
1: Hey,
0: man, are you going?
1: Well,
0: yeah, I've done some of that.
1: There. Okay, yeah, that's all.
0: I've done some of that, making sure, you know, that some of your closer friends are going
1: right.
0: to be there.
1: That you're not going to be all by yourself over there on the sidelines.
0: Well, no, I know I'm not going to. We're not on the sideline. They won't let us down there.
1: In the stands.
0: Yeah, up there in the stands
1: that's,
0: watching.
1: Okay.
0: And I'll say, okay,
1: right.
0: You watch the defensive end. I'm going to watch the linebacker. And then after the play, you can tell me what you saw. Because, you know, it's tough to see everything. I mean, it's a real skill set for these coaches that can say, okay, I just saw the play. I know what all 11 guys on our side of the ball did.
1: There you go.
0: I mean, you got to be skilled to be able to do that.
1: You're breaking it down. I like it.
0: And then they hand out the roster and you got all these you know, these guys have changed numbers.
1: Sure.
0: And, okay, who's 32? Who's 32? Okay, yeah, 30. Yeah, I thought that was him.
1: I just, when you say that, it makes me laugh because all I can think about is Jaden Daniels and the number five.
0: Number four.
1: I don't know why.
0: Five.
1: When you just said that.
0: You know, if that kid.
1: Boy, he's getting just.
0: That kid at LSU wanted number nine.
1: Uh-huh.
0: Which was Joe Burrow's
1: right?
0: number. They would have given him number nine.
1: Well, sure. And I got a feeling
0: Nobody
1: Joe Burrow's
0: told Jaden Daniels
1: camp
0: that part of it.
1: Might have handled it a little different. No. I got a feeling he would have liked to have walked this one back with the way this has played out.
0: That's sort of taboo, in my opinion, for a player to discuss publicly.
1: Yeah.
0: Whether they should have retired his jersey number or not.
1: Agreed.
0: I mean, that really sounds egotistical from Jaden Daniels' side.
1: Sure, and Petty, and the fact that you're having to answer these questions now that you're off to the league, on to bigger and better, is kind of how it should be, and yet you're sitting here having to answer questions with the Commanders, I guess, about your jersey in college?
0: About humbling yourself?
1: Yeah. Anyways, I don't know why you made me think of that, because all I could think of when you said rosters was, who's going to be wearing number 5? All right.
0: Yeah, it's going to be that that second-year player down there, that 5-star recruit they promised.
1: Uh-huh.
0: Brian Kelly promised, not Lane Kiffin.
1: Even better.
0: Lane Kiffin said, the heck with Jaden Daniels, man. We're going to give you number 5, brother. You take
1: whatever
0: it and run
1: makes
0: with
1: you
0: it.
1: Happy, because I need you playing your best. That's what he's thinking. He didn't care one iota about.
0: All right, coming back on the other side, we're going to dive into some NFL talk. 404-231-1680, the number is Buck and Kelly on this Saturday morning, taking you to noon on the Fan.
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0: Buck and Kelly taking you to noon here on The Fan. Fucking Braves and Falcons. Bulldogs and Jackets.
1: We've got it all to talk about this time of year.
0: High school football getting underway. Coming up this coming Friday. We're all over it here at 680 The Fan.
1: It's a good time of year.
0: All over it. And Steve joins us on the show. Steve, joining us from Canada. Steve, what's going on, brother?
18: Hey, thanks for taking my call, guys. I just wanted to make two quick comments. But first, 680 is fantastic. I live in Nova Scotia, been a Braves fan for 30 years, back to the old TBS days. I don't miss a game on 680 with Ben and Darren or Joe. I love Joe Simpson, and I just think you guys do fantastic work, and I love listening to you guys. It makes me feel closer to the Braves, and you really do good work.
1: That's awesome, Steve. Thank you.
18: Hey, no problem. I love it. Thanks, Kelly. Just two quick comments on the Braves. I'm so happy to see Austin Riley has been coming around since the All-Star break. I think people have been giving Austin a really hard time on X, and it's really not deserved. That man has had so many big hits for us in the postseason, going back to the World Series in 21, 22, 23, and really pulling for Austin Riley to finish strong. And I just wanted to make a couple of notes on the pitching staff. Mm-hmm. I think A.J. Smith-Shawver and what he brings to the team is going to be so huge. If he comes throwing gas and we can slot him into the postseason rotation, I think that's going to be huge for Atlanta. And Robert Suarez, if he comes back healthy, I think those are two big keys. But I'd just like to hear what you think the postseason pitching rotation might look like for the Braves. I think Martin Perez has definitely earned a start, and would love to hear what you guys have to say.
1: Appreciate it.
0: Steve, I've got Chris Sale starting game one and game two of the postseason series.
1: You're going to ride that joke from here until the postseason starts.
0: I'm
1: going to
0: stick with it,
1: you?
0: I believe. Yeah, I'm going to go with it.
1: Okay.
0: Maybe we'll score more than zero runs for him.
1: Yeah, well, no matter who's on the bump, they got to do that, right? And last night had a bit of a feel to what, kind of postseason could look like. But yeah, Sale's your game one. So now for real, who's your game two? Are you trying? I mean, if you can, yeah. I think it remains to be seen a little bit, Steve. I mean, you're right about AJ Smith-Shawver when he comes back up, which I think some are anticipating he might get a start even, on Monday, if you will. What does he look like over the course of his next few starts? Is he your game three? Could he slide in there like that? Is he a piggyback with Perez in a game three, maybe? Maybe it's a game two. I mean, gosh, Maley's making a good push here. He's only had two starts. It's a very small sample size. But if he continues to look that good, apparently he heard how unhappy Braves country was with Alex Anthopoulos and said, well, I'll step up. I'll show you I can be a starter for you, frontline starter for you, maybe a game two guy come October. At least that's what he's shown so far. But again, early, very early. We've only seen a couple starts from him in a Braves uniform now. But I think it'll be... they have to get there and feel it out over the course of the next six-ish weeks and then kind of see who ride the hot hand at that point. And matchups, of course, who are you facing? Is it the Brewers? Is it a team like the Diamondbacks? Is it, what does that look like? Who faces off best with them? And then also you bring up Robert Suarez, and he is a huge, huge key to this. There's no doubt about it. Your bullpen looks totally different. How fast you can go to your bullpen if you need to, because you've got all of these arms lined up. Robert Suarez is a huge part of that. And right now we just don't know. We do not know what he will look like and how effective he could be for them down the stretch. So
0: yeah, I think we're handling that really well. Look, we are not taking any chances. Any setback with Suarez at this point in time, probably done for the season.
1: Yeah, that would be devastating.
0: So look, we don't really need him right now in the month of August into September. We need him come October, where he and Iglesias with a one or two run lead going into the eighth inning, we can go ahead and put that in the win column. As far as who starts, can't we contact like Maddox, Smoltz, and Glavin and
1: we can
0: see if they got anything left?
1: We could try. But I got a feeling it's not going to.
0: Steve Avery, he was young back in the day. He's still not old, right? Let's see if Avery still has that big curveball he could throw up there. Mm-hmm. DDA Fuentes, still an option looking down the road. We're going to have to score some runs, though, come postseason time. I mean, let's just throw it out there.
1: Mm-hmm. No doubt about it.
0: We won't have the strongest rotation in the postseason when it gets here. So when Chris Sale pitches and score some runs in those other games, it's going to be the recipe for success.
1: Yeah,
0: man.
1: And I'm glad he brought up Austin Riley. I don't know, without moving on too quickly, Steve, from your call, I think, unfortunately, this has been arguably the worst season on the field, if we're not counting injuries on the field for Austin Riley that he's probably ever had. He would probably admit as much. So maybe, it's warranted certain, he's getting paid a lot of money and fans feel like there's got to be more production than there have been. So certainly been very critical of Austin Riley. The fan base at times has been. I know you were talking about on X. I've seen it as well, but I'm just hoping that this turnaround, he's put about a month together now of consistent at bats or $8. We were talking about this the other day when he was a triple shy of the cycle. He's squaring up balls. He's made some mechanical adjustments that we can see now at the plate. And if he can put together a second half where he turns into the Austin Riley that so many of us would like to see and hope and think he can be, and then you get maybe Acuna to do the same, all of a sudden that offense is supposed to look a lot more productive than it was last night.
0: Yeah, we got to have Riley and Acuna swinging the big bat when the postseason shows up. So it'd be nice if those guys could put it together here down the stretch and do what we have to do come postseason time. Those those guys, one at the top of the order, one down in the middle to the back of the order. That would be huge for this lineup, scoring some runs. They did not look good last night, by the way.
1: No, Eduardo Rodriguez, they'll be facing a lefty today. And so you should see Lane Thomas likely out there in left field. We've talked about that. The platoon worked great the other night when they were facing a lefty. But Rodriguez has had a little bit of a, fountain of youth coming back. He's looked pretty darn good this year for them. He's 11-4, a 2.70 ERA. And so all of these games against the D-backs, again, I mentioned it before the series started, they're fighting for their postseason lives out there in the West. And right now with the third wild card, they were a game back of the Padres when this whole thing started, who is about 8-9 back of the Dodgers, who are playing the Brewers right now. If you want to watch some interesting baseball out West after the Braves get done, that's a series you could tune into. And they'll be going again tonight. But yeah, so this is a team that's pretty darn good, and they're trying to win every game they can right now.
0: All right, let's jump into some National Football League talk. You've been enjoying the preseason this week?
1: Sure, I suppose. I mean,
0: Thursday we had the Lions and Bengals. Burrow played, even got sacked. Goff didn't even play in the game. So it's funny. I like to monitor and look at these teams, who's playing their number one quarterback and who is not. They had to cringe when Burrow got sacked, though, coming off that toe injury that set him back. The Steelers and Packers got to see some of that game. Didn't see Aaron Rodgers. He didn't get in there.
1: I don't
0: and
1: know if he's
0: Love
1: play
0: didn't
1: in any
0: play
1: of these.
0: For the Packers either. But I tell you what, Drew Aller, the mm-hmm. kid out of Penn State, mm-hmm. Went out and looked good, man. I mean, he shined for the Steelers. 10 of 13 with two touchdown passes. That's going to do a world of good for his confidence level and the people around him, hoping he's going to turn into a really good quarterback for Pittsburgh. Steelers look like they have taken a guy that's going to work out for them down the road. Really impressed with Carson Beck and the Cardinals, that Hall of Fame game. But then he got dinged up early in that game. He didn't even play against the Raiders. Beck didn't, with a little rib injury. But got a chance to see Fernando Mendoza, the Heisman Trophy winner, play. And I was really impressed with what Mendoza brought to the table. 10 of 16 for 100 yards, touchdown, no interceptions, got sacked once, fit the ball into some really tight places, looked like he knew what he was doing. The Raiders must be thrilled with what they saw out of the Heisman Trophy winner.
1: And then he went to the podium. Did you hear what he had to say after the game? He was really disappointed in himself. Felt like he needed to be a lot better than
0: that. Yeah, it's ridiculous.
1: Well, he holds a standard of perfection. And I'll be honest, if I'm listening to my quarterback, that's what I'd want to hear too. If you felt like you had a good day and said, I know I can be even better, I'd rather that than, well, I'm disappointed, I'm frustrated. Because that's what we get to hear here in Atlanta from a guy who's been doing it a lot longer than Fernando Mendoza, if we're taking any credence of a preseason game.
0: Yeah, well, yeah, it is, you know, it's a good sign that he's focused on improving and getting better. But the organization's got to be thrilled.
1: I would think so.
0: With what they saw out of him. I was very impressed, by the way, and couldn't wait to see some of this. Chargers and Texans.
1: Mm-hmm.
0: I think the only team that looked worse than we did in week one of the preseason, as far as the Falcons go, would be the Texans. But Justin Herbert didn't play. I'm really anxious to see the Chargers with their new offensive coordinator and their new offensive system,
1: mm-hmm.
0: and seeing what Herbert's going to be able to do on there. I'll have some more on that in just a second.
1: Okay.
0: While I'm hitting the offensive coordinators, though, you know, the NFL, you've heard me say the NFL stands for not for long.
1: Yeah,
0: it doesn't stand for National Football League.
1: Mm-hmm.
0: It stands for not for long. And here's another example of this, and the Falcons fall in line here, too. We've got 21 new offensive coordinators in the National Football League. 21!
1: Wow.
0: Out of 32 teams. 65% turnover at the offensive coordinator position. That, to me, is just incredible. Kelly, why so much turnover?
1: That's a great question. I mean, I guess because every year, if you're not going to fire your head coach or something along those lines, you got to find somebody that you're pointing the finger at. Or is it just next best thing? Everybody, there's a, you know, hot ticket out here in said OC, and he's the next big thing. And are they all searching for that? I mean, or was it because we had so many? I mean, how many head coaches were there that were replaced this offseason? Something like 8 or 9, right? So yeah. They're all getting, more than likely, there's different OCs happening, kind of like here and all of that. But why do you think it's happening?
0: Well, I've got 4 reasons okay. why. All right, here's number 1. Success-based poaching mm-hmm. when it comes to hiring the next head coach around the league. So as you mentioned, 8 or 9 new head coaches this year. What is the trend? The trend yeah. is to go out and hire the hot young offensive coordinator.
1: Right. Okay.
0: So that's one reason why. Another reason why is because you got these teams, they're chasing the most innovative schemes, yes. all right?
1: Yep.
0: So you get the assistant working underneath the hot new offensive coordinator. You're looking to hire him so he can come in and install this very new innovative scheme with your organization. And number 3, ownership and executives out there, they're very impatient. You know, the owner sitting up there in his private luxury suite and he sees his offense struggling. And the first guy he wants to fire is the offensive coordinator. So you get the scapegoat thing.
1: Right.
0: That plays into this.
1: Exactly.
0: And then the other thing is when the head coach gets fired, and there were 8 or 9 of them this past year that got fired. Well, guess what? The offensive coordinator basically gets fired, too. He's going to be on the way out also. The new coach will bring in his own offensive coordinator. As a defensive coordinator, you're more likely to be retained by a new head coach. But the Falcons are right in the middle of this. 21 new offensive coordinators in the league. And as I mentioned, really, I heard one of these shows talking about how the Chiefs would be right now the 3rd rated team in the AFC West
1: okay.
0: coming into the year, which is, you know, a big time different than what we've been used to over the last 10 years, where the Chiefs have been, you know, mainly one of the Super Bowl favorites and the team to beat.
1: Mm-hmm.
0: Now they're number 3 in the AFC West. You got the Broncos, who we just saw last night, that are absolutely loaded. They're well coached under Sean Payton. Yeah, the Broncos look like the favorites in the AFC West to me. And then you've got the Chargers. I think one of the most interesting teams in the league
1: mm-hmm.
0: with Harbaugh that has taken over. And they've hired Mike McDaniel to come in as the new offensive coordinator and install a new offensive system. And I've been so frustrated. You know, I've always appreciated the talent and skill of Justin Herbert, one of my favorite quarterbacks to watch
1: mm-hmm.
0: during his days in the NFL. And I've always felt bad for him because the schemes that he's played under, he's taken some vicious hits. I mean, it was sort of like Matthew Stafford up in Detroit when he was getting his career started. Herbert was stuck in an offensive scheme where they were looking to force the ball down the field. He was getting sacked a lot. Since 2020, Herbert has been the most sacked quarterback in the NFL.
1: Hmm.
0: He's been the most pressured quarterback in the NFL. He's been the most hit quarterback in the NFL. And so I think this new system with McDaniel coming in running the show is basically we're going to feature the quick passing game. So mm-hmm. we're going to get the ball out quick. It's going to be a rhythm-based quick passing attack. We're going to hit these receivers coming out of their breaks. And the ball, you're not going to be holding the ball looking to get it intermediate to deep down the field anymore. They're also going to run the ball more, which is going to help Herbert. I think that the Chargers right now are a team to keep an eye on.
1: Sure.
0: Big picture here. The offensive line has gotten a little better. He's got plenty of weapons to get the ball to, especially look out for this Brennan Thompson out of Mississippi State, the rookie,
1: mm-hmm.
0: fastest man at the combine. But you got Ladd McConkey, Quentin Johnston, Trey Harris, Rondé Gadsden, this big-time tight end that's coming into his own. Look out for the Chargers this year.
1: Well, Mike McDaniel's always been incredibly creative when he gets to just have the duties of OC, hasn't he? I mean, not to say that at times, naturally, he wasn't great as a head coach too, but in this role, I mean, I could see, to your point, him being able to help so much Herbert and everything they're trying to do there will look a little bit different. And it doesn't hurt, as you pointed out, with the offensive line. That doesn't hurt. Doesn't hurt when you're a quarterback and you finally got a decent one of those. But it's interesting to me what you said about them, the Broncos, I get, but them to be put in front of Patrick Mahomes and the Chiefs to a degree. I'm not counting out Patrick Mahomes and the Chiefs.
0: Yeah, they're taking a big step back overall.
1: Okay. Maybe so.
0: I mean, Mahomes is still going to be Mahomes.
1: But. Well, and that's why I'm not counting out. I mean, he makes up for so many inefficiencies in other places offensively because of who he is and what he can accomplish. But
0: well, the point being, they've owned that AFC West, yeah. But it doesn't look like they're going to own it coming into this
1: more
0: season.
1: Interesting competition. Yeah.
0: You know, another situation I'm really compelled to watch is Baltimore.
1: Uh-huh.
0: Harbaugh's moved on, taking the Giants gig, and left Lamar Jackson behind. And they've hired, obviously, a new head coach in Jesse Minter. And they brought in a new offensive coordinator also, who installed a brand new offense. And I wonder what Lamar Jackson is thinking about as far as this new offense goes, because instead of being in the shotgun, he's going to be under the center. They've changed everything. Ravens offensively, new terminology. All right, new scheme, new terminology. They're going to put him under the center now instead of being in the shotgun. Even the cadence, the snap count has changed. And he's got some new targets he's going to be throwing the ball there to. Also, Jackson only under the center 5% of the time since he came into the NFL. 95% of the time he's in the shotgun. And now this new system's going to have him under the center. I'm going to go out on a limb and say that Lamar Jackson, later this season, you're going to hear a lot about him being frustrated.
1: Yeah.
0: With change. This new offense.
1: It's a lot of change.
0: And then finally, wanted to hit on Stetson.
1: Mm-hmm.
0: And what's going on with the Rams?
1: Okay.
0: Rams and Chiefs this afternoon on NFL Network at 4 o'clock.
1: Yep. See
0: that. And Matthew Stafford probably won't touch the field. Mm-hmm. And Stetson Bennett's getting all the number one reps.
1: There you go.
0: So he's going to play a lot in this preseason game coming up this afternoon. He's been running the number two offense in practice. Ty Simpson's been stuck with the threes. And when Matt Stafford, when they've rested him, he's not at practice every single day with the pads on. And on those days they're resting Stafford, Stetson Bennett has stepped in the huddle with the number one offense and has been running the show.
1: Mm-hmm.
0: Now, it looks like Stetson Bennett has secured that backup quarterback job.
1: Surprising, not surprising. Are they showcasing him to move him? I mean, I don't know. So
0: yeah, that could be the case. I mean, long term, they've invested in Ty Simpson. Yeah. He's going to be the guy. But right now, Stetson looks like he's going to be getting most of the reps in the preseason, and has a good chance to stick as the number two quarterback in LA. But
1: you gotta like that.
0: Ty Simpson comes on. Look, they've invested in him so much. There's no way Stetson Bennett's going to be able to hold off Ty Simpson in the years to come.
1: Long term, no. But I guess this season remains to be seen. So you get to see some of him this afternoon. You're going to get to see the Panthers, I guess, if you'd want to watch any of that against Buffalo. Only pray that they look worse than the Falcons did.
0: Yeah, it won't be that.
1: Won't be that. And then Jacksonville and the Saints. So you got the Saints going this afternoon at 4, if I'm not mistaken, 4 o'clock. So
0: tonight you get Cowboys and Seahawks.
1: Correct.
0: NFL Network. So those are the two NFL Network games: Rams and Chiefs, Cowboys and Seahawks.
1: I think Fox is.
0: As we get closer to the start of the year. Okay. One thing's painfully obvious when you watch the preseason games is you're going to see this is the preseason. Is all for the backup quarterbacks in this league.
1: Mm-hmm.
0: DJ Uiagalelei, Graham Mertz, Will Levis, Mitchell Trubisky, Curtis Rourke, Adrian Martinez, Aiden McConnell, Tommy DeVito, Anthony Richardson, Riley Leonard, Mason Rudolph, and Kyle McCord. That's who you're seeing play when you flip on the TV and watch these preseason games. It's all about the backup quarterbacks being out there.
1: We got to see plenty of that yesterday.
0: Haynes King, we got to see, man, he looked like he's earned a job with the Charlotte Panthers, as I like to call him.
1: Yeah, he looked good in their first, yeah.
0: And Carson Beck looked really good in that Hall of Fame game. He is, to me, I know they hadn't announced anything, but he'll be the backup quarterback there in Phoenix.
1: There you go.
0: This year. What'd you make of Kyler Murray being named the starting quarterback in Minneapolis?
1: It's just quicker of an announcement than I kind of expected, but they have, you know, just said, JJ, we're moving on. This is our guy. This is the one we're going to roll with. So what did
0: McCarthy
1: you make of it?
0: He said he was disappointed.
1: Well, sure. I would have been too. You didn't even get a chance.
0: That
1: he wasn't even given a chance.
0: And he's going to stay ready and that he wants to be in Minneapolis, St. Paul.
1: Yeah, he said all the right things. He handled it like,
0: he knows he's got 1 foot out the door though.
1: Yeah. Yep. But don't burn any more bridges than you have to in this league where sometimes, you know, maybe he does get a shot somewhere else and it turns into a great thing. We've seen it before. And for him, maybe it happens that way.
0: I bet Justin Jefferson is tired of this nonsense, though. I mean, he's the best receiver in the league when he's got a good quarterback he's working with.
1: I'm sure he is, too. Mm-hmm.
0: He's got to be frustrated.
1: Mm-hmm.
0: Yeah, some of what's going on in the National Football League. We'll talk about this Falcons quarterback competition. A little more Braves talk coming up. It's the Buck Ballou Saturday Show with Kelly Kroll here on The Fan.
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0: Saturday show with Kelly Crowe. We're taking you to noon here on The Fan, Atlanta Sports Station. Kelly, what you got planned for later in the afternoon?
1: Oh, a lot of errands to be run on this Saturday. Might get out in the yard a bit, and then I'm maybe actually going to...
0: What does that mean, yard work?
1: Yes. Yes, little yard work. I'm big on the flowers and plants. And yeah, I tell myself it's a decent workout if you get out in the middle of the afternoon too, because it's hot enough. And then, yeah, I might settle in and actually watch a little bit of the games you were just talking about that'll be on this afternoon. And then the Braves. I'll be watching the Braves tonight. And then late night, I might actually stay up and watch some of that Dodgers Brewers. Cause like I said, Mazurowski's going to be on the hill facing the Dodgers. That'll be a big one. So,
0: both those teams struggling a little bit right now.
1: Yes. Yes. And I mean, you know, 2 days ago I was being peppered. I told you by the locker room about Raisel Iglesias and this and that. And I don't know if you've seen what Diaz has done over there for the Dodgers, but it has not been good.
0: Yeah, they've had to escort him off the mound a few times.
1: Yes, yes, indeed, they have. What about you?
0: I'm wondering if Fennerin's not going to try to body slam you, is he?
1: Oh, gosh, I hope not.
0: You know, I saw where the story with Eric Zier came up.
1: Yeah, yeah.
0: I guess Zier was on Chiellini and Domino yesterday.
1: Yes.
0: And
1: yes.
0: the story resurfaced about when Zier and Finn were with the Falcons. There was a little bit of an altercation.
1: Ooh. Mm-hmm.
0: And conflicting storylines.
1: Oh, that doesn't surprise me. How did
0: Finneran
1: those go?
0: Finneran said he slammed Zier. Zier says that's not what happened.
1: What did he say happened?
0: Said that he slipped.
1: Oh, I see. Well, there you go. That could be it.
0: He and Finn were going back and forth. Finn was running his mouth, as he said, about how these quarterbacks aren't tough. Zier said, well, we can experiment with that right now if you'd like to.
1: Those two.
0: They ended up wrestling to the ground.
1: Oh, goodness.
0: Zier banged his right shoulder on the ground, had to ice it down.
1: Boys will be boys, I suppose.
0: Well, there was this long bus ride back. At the time, they were training. Training camp was at Furman.
1: Mm-hmm.
0: And so they would have a preseason game here in Atlanta. Then they'd have to hop on a bus and drive back to Furman.
1: Correct.
0: The Furman campus. And so maybe there was some beer drinking going on.
1: Could have been. Could have been
0: on
1: a little
0: bus
1: of that.
0: There. And next thing you know,
1: imagine.
0: Those two are wrestling.
1: Yeah.

0: Well, if you missed that story, right, tap the app. You can listen to the whole show from yesterday and find that.
1: Oh, you were right in the middle of that story.
0: It was right. It was entertaining. No, yeah. I was not. But I thought maybe you. I guess it would be a little toasty this afternoon. I thought maybe you might go get a round of golf and get ready for this 12th annual Tailgate Classic.
1: Yeah, I normally don't play on the weekends.
0: Well,
1: it gets so crowded out there.
0: Yeah, but you're going to be out there Monday, right? This is presented by Georgia Power. It's sold out. Certainly, we look forward to a great day at the Manor Golf and Country Club. That's one of that you've said you've played around there before. And we'll have our fans, clients, friends, all of them as we celebrate not only the return of football, but some good golf and all of that down the stretch. All of this benefits Lead Center for Youth, and it's made possible by Excavations, W&B Factory, Accent Fencing, the Flying Biscuit, you name it. We've got so many great sponsors, and you said this is a fun one.
1: Yeah, it's a fun one. Tailgate Golf Classic, we're basically kicking off the college football season, so everybody in the tournament, and it's sold out, as you said, is wearing their school colors.
0: Nice. Yes.
1: So I'll be dressed out in the red and black, maybe a little silver mixed in.
0: Of course.
1: I don't know. With this Georgia against Western Kentucky going with the all-white, I might bust out the all-white.
0: Ooh, well.
1: Coming up Monday in the Tailgate Classic.
0: I would imagine.
1: A little touch of red, but the all-white.
0: All-white. Do you ever get nervous in the all-white with it maybe, like, you know, getting a little dirty here or there?
1: No, I can't say I was ever nervous.
0: I'm not nervous. Does it ever cross your mind, how about that, that I'm going to be in all-white today? I'm going to be outside, around some grass, around some drinking, like, who knows?
1: What, that Finneran might pick me up and try to body slam me?
0: Maybe, and then you're going to have grass stains and who knows what all down the
1: Yeah, I can't
0: nice
1: say I'm being worried about that. Okay. I'm a South Georgia boy. We're used to getting a little dirty.
0: I will say, I have put on all white blazers, whatever, before and headed to the ballpark thinking this could be a bad decision by the end of the night. There could be dirt and who knows what.
1: Well, if there's like a walk-off and you're trying to do that interview
0: then the Gatorade
1: comes in there.
0: I've had a few nice outfits certainly get ruined from the Gatorade bath.
1: Yeah, but you get to see it, though. Why not jump out of the way?
0: Oh, I
1: that would be unprofessional.
0: Oh, no, you try to. You hang in there long enough. You don't want to give it. You don't want to give it away to the guy that you're talking to, though. You still want it to be. I mean, he knows it's coming, too. But yeah, you try to hang in there until the last second and then kind of scooch real quick. Quick feet. I had a few of those.
1: Hopefully, we've got Walt Weiss that has got these guys showing up early today to take some extra batting practice.
0: You think?
1: Prior to the game. That was embarrassing last night. We'll come back, talk about the Braves, what's on tap tonight. Buck and Kelly here on The Fan, 680 and 93.7.
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1: Buck and Kelly on a Saturday morning. It's going to be another hot one today in Atlanta.
0: Indeed, indeed.
1: I could tell when I walked out the door about 6:30 this morning, went out in the backyard, let Bo out.
0: Yeah, still pretty humid, right?
1: And I thought, oh my goodness, it's going to be a hot one today. Don't want to be cooking on the grill this afternoon, brothers.
0: Not unless you're right next to your pool.
1: You're going to be sweating a little bit.
0: A little bit, a little bit.
1: And we need the Braves to somebody rattle the bat rack or something like that. That was ugly last night.
0: Yeah, not pretty. Not pretty. They didn't have a runner in scoring position.
1: Ouch.
0: Didn't draw a walk at all. So, yeah, there wasn't a whole lot of action.
1: Barely got on base.
0: A lot of action offensively, which there'll be nights like that. There will be nights like that. And last night happened to be one of them.
1: Mama said there were going to be some nights like that.
0: Yeah, exactly. That's a good one. The Shirelles, right? Are you proud of me for knowing that? Chris, do you know that one? Mama said there'll be days like this is the actual title. I'm pretty sure I think I got that one. But
1: my goodness.
0: Yeah, I know. My parents were big oldies. We listened to a lot of oldies in the minivan back in the day. And so, yeah, the Shirelles was at the top of the list. But I'd like to see maybe, yes, battle at the plate a little bit more tonight, boys. Would like
1: Let's
0: to see that.
1: Let's not lose the ball on the lights.
0: Definitely not do that defensively.
1: You can use that excuse every time.
0: Can you?
1: Yeah.
0: I don't think it gets any better.
1: I lost it in the
0: though.
1: Lights.
0: I don't think. You know, but we did mention how good Chris Sale was, and the Braves pitched. He did a scoreless fourth inning yesterday. against the D-backs, which means what, Buck? That you can celebrate with a clean car shine worthy of the major leagues at Tidal Wave Auto Spa today.
1: Yeah.
0: If you need a car wash. So today, as part of their clean inning car wash celebration, all new members get half off their best wash membership for the first month. 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Tonight, the information you need, Grant Holmes on the mound. Would like
1: Which
0: to see another long
1: thing.
0: Outing from him, right?
1: He has been lights out.
0: He's been pretty good.
1: In his two starts in this month. I mean, he's been fantastic. 12 innings, no earned runs.
0: Mm-hmm.
1: Six
0: mm-hmm.
1: innings against the Yankees. We won 2-1 in 10.
0: Yep.
1: Against the Marlins, we won 4-2. He goes six scoreless innings. He's been fantastic here in August.
0: Yeah, if he can keep that run going, especially the six-inning thing. I love that. Because for a while, right, that was kind of the bugaboo. He couldn't get past
1: to the sixth.
0: Yeah, and now we've seen it and turned that into something more dependable, something you can count on. Well, he may not be the guy they're sending into the bullpen when A.J. Smith-Shawver comes back, and maybe I'm going to look for somebody else. But he held this Diamondbacks team to one hit over six scoreless back in April. I wouldn't mind seeing that again. And then to your point, the Bats have to go to work tonight against a guy who's been pretty darn good.
1: Maybe the mindset's a little different, D-backs. Even though he's been great in August. You know, it'd be human to think, okay, we don't have our best guy going tonight. We're going to have to score some runs.
0: Well, I hope they're always thinking that, but you're right. Maybe a little different tonight.
1: With Sale, I could understand how they show up at the ballpark and go, okay, there's no way they're scoring a lot of runs against us tonight. We got Chris Sale getting the ball. Next thing you know, we're getting shut out.
0: Yeah, wasn't pretty. Eduardo Rodriguez on the hill. Talked a little bit about him.
1: He's an old man, isn't he?
0: He is, but he's had a resurgent year, and he's been arguably one of the biggest reasons the Diamondbacks have hung around in the NL West over there. So tonight, they'll have their work cut out for them against this guy. But yeah, there's plenty that have seen him, know what he's about, and hopefully they have a better game plan and execute a little bit better tonight at the plate.
1: Yeah, D-backs caught up in this wild card chase.
0: Mm-hmm.
1: And we're heading down the home stretch right now. Cubs, Padres, and Diamondbacks, and Phillies are the teams competing for that wild card, those wild card spots.
0: Yeah, Padres are 8 games back of the Dodgers, and then the Diamondbacks 9 games. So they're just a game back right now of the Padres. But they're in that wild card race, as you mentioned. If the postseason started today, what do we got? Yeah, the Brewers are in, naturally, the Braves, the Phillies, and then those three in the West. So, yeah.
1: I'm not ready for the postseason yet.
0: Oh, you're not?
1: No.
0: What more do you need to be ready?
1: Well, I need us to get this pitching thing straightened out.
0: Okay.
1: Need us to get Suarez back in that bullpen.
0: That'd be nice. And maybe see a little bit more from Austin, if you will.
1: Well, he's been encouraging. You know, last night was a struggle for him. But
0: it was a struggle for everyone
1: this
0: last
1: month.
0: Night.
1: He is. He's turned the corner, I believe. We're seeing some better swings out of him and Acuna,
0: mm-hmm.
1: which is very encouraging as we head down this home stretch. Need to score more runs. Need those two guys getting involved offensively. I'm feeling a lot better about that.
0: Good. Okay. And I pointed out the schedule, if you missed it earlier, besides this Diamondbacks club, they're also going to see the Dodgers and the Brewers this
1: month. We're not afraid of them.
0: No, but I'm just, you got to buckle down here at the end. I know these might be the dog days of August, but you got a couple big series with those guys. And then you see the Phillies 7 times in September before the season does come to a close. And we are talking about postseason baseball. So... yeah, a lot to keep an eye on with this crew. And tonight, what is it, a Fox game tonight, though? So you won't have, well, Brandon Gaudin will still be on the call, but you won't have the hometown call, if you will. It'll be Fox at 7:15. Is that what you said first pitch was, about 7 o'clock?
1: Yeah, don't be late. Don't be late. And be ready to sweat a little bit tonight.
0: Did you sweat last night, Thames?
12: It was really hot out there.
0: It was hot.
12: Yeah. We had a nice breeze at the start of the game, then it disappeared. So it got stuffy up there.
1: And fans want to show up early here. We're going to have the Home Run Derby pregame with the alumni weekend going on. And then you don't want to miss the Legends Parade.
0: That's so cool every year.
1: Where you get to see some of your favorites from days gone by that are in town. This has got to be great fellowship for these guys getting together every year. Great of the Braves to be a part of that. Yeah. Making that happen.
0: Yeah, Greg McMichael, I told you, he does such a good job.
1: What a great changeup he had.
0: Yeah, you want to talk about that a little too? We should get Greg on here again. He's always fun to talk to.
1: He was so awesome. When I was coaching a youth league travel team, I had Greg come out and work with all of our pitchers, teaching them how to throw that changeup. And boy, that paid off big time.
0: I bet.
1: And the parents were all excited that, oh my good, look, there's Greg McMichael over there. He's teaching my son how to throw the changeup.
0: That's awesome. I love that.
1: He was fantastic.
0: He is. Yes.
1: Still is.
0: Still is. Awesome.
1: Yeah, 7:15 first pitch tonight. Grant Holmes getting the ball for us, the good guys.
0: And if you were asking about Suarez yesterday, right, he threw from 75 feet. For those wanting to know, his throwing program has begun, which really was just toss yesterday. Threw from 75 feet, and it was like 60, for instance, the day before that. They'll kind of start there, and then he'll face some life.
1: And how sore was he today when he woke up?
0: Well, that's what you got to ask. That's what you got to ask him and see how that goes. Because to your point, you can't have any setbacks now. That would be devastating. That would likely be it for him this season if that was the case.
1: And as you look at our lead in the National League East, no reason to rush him back. Nope. Anthopoulos has gone public with this too. We're getting him ready for October. And we got an 8.5 game lead over the Phillies. So no reason to rush him back. Take it slow. Because when we've got Suarez and Iglesias at the top of their game, and we've got a one-run lead heading to the eighth inning, game over. We got to get back to that. We saw that a lot early in the season when we got off to this great start. And we've seen Iglesias take a little dip here. I'm not concerned about it, but there are going to be some ups and downs during this long season. He can't be lights out the entire season. So not concerned about Iglesias and really sort of anxious as it relates to Suarez. With those two guys, man, you talk about a deep bullpen.
0: Yeah, I told you. That changes everything. It changes how quickly, you know, the leash in the postseason, how quickly you can go to that pen, how good do you feel when you're able to basically bump all of those guys up who have been so good. I mean, Dylan Dodd's another guy that probably we could shine a light on for the work he did again last night and got himself into a little bit of trouble, but was able to get out of it. I mean, to me, that's huge growth for somebody against a team like the Diamondbacks in that moment. And so, you know, all of a sudden you're looking at him much earlier in the game than later in the game. And you've got the usual suspects that they've been going to in high leverage moments. And all of a sudden they'll be used in moments that maybe aren't as high leverage, but be equally effective. Yeah, Robert Suarez is a huge, huge piece to this.
1: As far as Braves vision goes, there was a little delay in the video and the audio.
0: Oh, okay.
1: Last night, which was a little bit annoying. Where you see, like, you hear the sound of the bat and the runner's already running down the baseline when you hear the sound of the bat hitting the ball. I mean, it's like a 2 or 3 second delay.
0: Do you stream Braves Vision?
1: I'm hoping they got that straightened out.
0: Well, were you streaming it or is it?
1: No, okay. DirecTV. I just hit up the 645, I believe the channel is, and that's what we got.
0: See, mine was okay, but I was streaming it and, I just kind of, update it when something like that happens.
1: I think it goes to streaming when there's a rainstorm that comes through, and there's been a lot of that going on.
0: Mm-hmm. Definitely. There certainly has been. Not for now, because I know we need to go to break, but we have a request for you to talk a little bit about the U.S. Amateur at some point when we come back. I don't know if you can squeeze that into today's show, but...
1: Yeah, as a local kid doing well.
0: Appreciate,
1: didn't plan on talking golf.
0: That's okay. I just, hey, I appreciate the YouTubers.
1: Who's chiming in? Kincaid wants me to talk about it?
0: No, GF Murphy has asked you to talk a little bit about it. And Carter Laughlin from UGA, biggest story of the day.
1: Local, he says, kid, for heading goodness to the sakes, semifinals.
0: For goodness sakes, Buck, talk a little bit about that. That's what he said. And so I'm doing what the people want. Letting you know.
1: Well, let me see. College football or golf? I think we're going to have to talk college football.
0: Well, that's what we're just pushing it back in the show if you wanted to, you know, briefly hit on
1: Carter Laughlin, great job, man. We're all pulling for you. Not that he's listening. I might get the message out. Kincaid, tell him. we're going to be checking him out, man. Heading to the semifinals, man.
0: Pretty cool.
1: That is fantastic. Coming back on the other side, we'll take your calls, 404-231-1680. Falcons and Braves, which offense was worse last night? And hopefully we can get both of these teams back on track coming up here with the Braves tonight and the Falcons coming up next week. I believe they're heading up to Indianapolis, mm-hmm. going to practice with the Colts.
0: Indeed.
1: During the week. This is a huge week for the Falcons quarterback situation. And we'll get into some of that, too. You got Buck and Kelly here on The Fan, 680 and 93.7.
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1: Buck Baloo Show with Kelly Kroll here on The Fan. We dive into some more football talk. 404-231-1680, the number, if you're a little frustrated with our new Falcons looking like the old Falcons last night. Mm-hmm. And as we talked about earlier, both Georgia and Georgia Tech scrimmaging today, trying to figure out, these are an elimination scrimmage where the coaching staff trying to narrow the focus down on who's going to be playing in the games. So you can go out and eliminate yourself from getting playing time during a scrimmage going on today. So as a player, you want to be on the other side of the coin. You want the coach saying, okay, this guy can help us.
0: Yeah, he's got some skills.
1: Yeah, we're going to have to find a place to get him on the field.
0: That's right.
1: So that's what these scrimmages are all about going on today. Had a chance to catch up with Mike Bobo earlier this week, the Georgia offensive coordinator. And let's hear from Mike Bobo. Ask him if he was pleased with the offense, what he's seen out of the number one offense so far in camp.
24: Been really pleased with the guys' effort, their attention to detail. We're a young football team. We got young players on this offense, but I've been pleased with their preparation, coming out there, knowing what to do. It's now we're just trying to teach them how to do it. But, you know, we're still trying to figure out who we are as an offense, but we got good competition at every position, which is what it's all about.
1: Yeah, that comes in handy, man. They are loaded. Offensive line expected to be one of the better O-lines you're going to see in college football this season. Running back room is absolutely stockpiled with big-time talent. Tight end room looks like the best in college football, if you ask me. I mean, they go five deep at tight end with guys that can make an impact. Quarterback, one of the top quarterbacks in college football. Really, the only question marks coming in for this Georgia team offensively is wide receiver. What's going to happen there at the wide receiver position? As far as the offensive line goes, though, here's Mike Bobo talking about that group.
24: You've got guys that have got experience, and that's the thing about offensive line. You rarely have young guys that play like we did last year, but that experience they got last year is so valuable, you know, to play the speed of the game, to get callous, and now I think they've got a chance to be a better group because of that experience. The more they know, the more they can be on the same page.
1: Yeah, a year ago, you saw Georgia going with a lot of three wide receiver sets. I think that would probably be minimized this season. Unless there's some guys that really jump out during the preseason camp. Bobo, with all these tight ends, man, you got to find a way to get them on the field. And so I would imagine you're going to see Georgia in a lot more 12 and 13 personnel groupings this season. And look, to me, Kelly, good coaching is you take a look from year to year at high school and the college level. You take a look at who you've got coming back. You know, it seems to be a new team every year where you got guys moving on. And so you've got to adjust your scheme year to year to the talent you've got coming back this season. So I think that would tell me, and it's telling me, you're going to see a lot more 12 and 13 personnel groups where you have two and three tight ends on the field.
0: Sounds like it.
1: At the same time. So, as far as being multiple on offense is what I'm talking about. Here's Bobo talking about that.
24: There's guys in the room that they're going to have opportunities, and I think we've got guys that they can go out there and fill that void and be able to make plays for us offensively. They won't have the experience that those guys have, but we do have talent, and we do have some guys that have some size in the receiver room and in the tight end room, and that's our job as coach and my job to figure out how we're going to get them out there, when we're going to get them out there, and how we're going to use them. But I do like the fact that we have a chance to be multiple on offense.
0: Yeah. Spread it out a bit. Get creative.
1: Got to change it up from year to year. Like a year ago, they had Zachariah Branch. That they wanted to get the ball in his hands, right? That makes sense. He's your top playmaker. So how do we get him the ball? Well, you run that wide receiver screen a lot. And boy, he put on a show.
0: Sure did.
1: Look at him now with the Falcons, too, doing sort of the same stuff. Obviously, Bobo, you sit down with the Georgia quarterback coach. You got to ask him about the quarterback. Here he is talking about Gunnar Stockton.
24: He's the ultimate team player. Everybody sees his toughness and his grit on the field. You know, he's got moxie out there. You know, you can't watch him play and say this guy's not tough. But the love about Gunnar and what I want to see him is he continues to be Gunnar Stockton. He constantly takes coaching. He wants coaching. He loves feedback in the film room. He doesn't mind hard coaching at practice. He wants to improve. He takes it personal upon himself when we're not successful on any drive. And he's always looking at himself how he could play better. I mean, he's never a point the finger guy, but I think that's why his teammates love him.
1: Yeah, there's no doubt about it. My advice, though, to Gunnar, look, Gunnar, let's get down. All right, let's avoid the big hits this season. We need you playing every single game and playing four quarters in every one of them.
0: Certainly, got to be available. And you love.
1: I mean,
0: hearing
1: he's taking some shots that.
0: Oh yeah.
1: That I've just been stunned to see him get up and get back to the huddle.
0: Wow. You heard what Coach just said.
1: He's got a hard head, is what my mother used to say to me. Son, you've got a hard head.
0: Toughness, grit, all the things you want in your quarterback. He's got all of that. And I know they want to see him take another step forward, though, as far as taking maybe some chances a little bit this season.
1: Yeah, and you know what's going to happen, though? He'll throw a few more interceptions, and the fan base will be criticizing him. What's happened to Stockton? Well, he's trying to take some more chances. Trying to be more explosive in the offense. You got to take more chances to be able to do that.
0: Yeah, that was the most
1: interesting. So there's a really
0: part.
1: Fine line on being able to do that, take some more chances, and get away with it.
0: That was the most interesting part of that conversation that we listened to, I thought, from Bobo, was him saying, you know, he just doesn't want to let that team down.
1: By turning the ball over.
0: Yeah, by turning the ball over. So maybe a little hesitant to be aggressive in some of those moments. But you pick and choose, and I think you got to go for it, certainly, at times, and not be worried about letting the team down. I don't think he's earned his keep there. There's going to be none of that. But you're right, the fan base might think otherwise.
1: What's Gunner doing out there? Throwing those in. Well, he's trying to take more chances. Didn't you want that during the offseason? I'm interested in what's going on behind Stockton.
0: Okay.
1: On the quarterback depth chart.
0: Yes. Get into that a bit.
1: You got Puglisi.
0: Correct.
1: And you've got Montgomery, who are competing for that job. During the spring, I was really impressed with Montgomery, who had attended Georgia when he got to campus as a true freshman a year ago. He had a knee problem he was still trying to get over, a knee injury that he had. But during the spring, man, I was really impressed with him in the pocket, throwing the ball out of the pocket. Puglisi is more of a mobile quarterback and throw it on the move, so a little bit different skill set between those two guys. But look, you're one snap away from being the starter.
0: Yep.
1: And there's not a lot of the press talking to Bobo about the backup quarterbacks, but I guarantee you he's obsessing over getting one of these guys ready to play. Just in case Stockton goes down injured, then they're putting a guy on the field that's ready to go out there and help him win.
0: Sure.
1: So looking forward to seeing who that guy's going to be. Is it going to be Puglisi? Is it going to be Montgomery? Somebody's got to step up and earn this backup quarterback job.
0: Feels like Puglisi has been around for a while now. I mean, there shouldn't be too many question marks as far as his understanding of what they're looking for and the system and what he's capable of doing. I mean,
1: coming into his third year.
0: Yeah.
1: Montgomery, though, really, really comfortable in the pocket.
0: Sounds like
1: making
0: you're really
1: all the throws.
0: With him.
1: Yeah. Well, anxious to see more of this. Everybody's focused on the starter. Well, these coordinators, they're always sort of obsessed with what happens if our starter goes down injured. Where are we going to be then?
0: Yeah, you always got to have that backup plan ready, just in case.
1: So, Gunner, make sure you get down when you're scrambling. Don't take that big shot.
0: Please.
1: They're going to need you to play. Play ball. Bulldogs with a scrimmage today. It's going to be good on good over in Athens at Sanford Stadium. Ones versus ones. Georgia's been in the Georgia Center there on campus for 2 weeks. They've now moved out of that, and they've moved back into their apartments and homes. The dorm rooms, I guess some of them are in those.
0: Right, but yep.
1: These days is so much different than the way it was a few years ago. Now these guys, man, with the money they're making, man, they move in a three-car,
0: palatial
1: estate, a three-car garage.
0: Yeah. Yeah, they don't have to be budgeting quite the same anymore, do they?
1: And there's no bed check, you know, at the end of the day. Used to get that knock at the door around curfew. Baloo, you in there? Yeah, coach, I'm here. Wouldn't dare be late for curfew. My roommate's not in here, though, coach. You might want to look for him.
0: You were to route it out, your roommate?
1: Well, he's going to come in the dorm room. He's going to see this.
0: Oh, no, Buck. You
1: my
0: can't
1: roommate
0: rat out
1: was
0: the
1: a
0: roommate.
1: Manager, though. Gus, Gary Guthrie was my left tackle in high school.
0: Even worse.
1: And he was a manager at Georgia. And look, there were a couple times where Gus was late for curfew.
0: Oh, no. And you ratted him out?
1: No, well, Casey would open the door, John Casey, and say, okay, where's your roommate? So, I don't know.
0: In the bathroom.
1: I think he's out and about.
0: In the bathroom?
1: No, he would have gone in the bathroom to look.
0: Oh.
1: Then
0: well,
1: I would have been in big trouble.
0: Oh, I'm sorry. I thought he was in the bathroom.
1: Coach Casey, at the time, we were in an athletic dorm.
0: Uh-huh.
1: And he would, put the face paint on.
0: Mm-hmm. Really?
1: Where he could hide out in the shadows and you couldn't see him. He'd be on top of the dorm.
0: Oh, he really took that serious.
1: He would be on top of the dorm after curfew, waiting on these knuckleheads to come back on in.
0: Like incognito?
1: Yeah. Casey would always say when he'd check for curve at Blue, I'm going to get you one of these times. And I was thinking, no, you're not, Coach. You're not going to get me. I'm going to be here.
0: What was the penalty if that happened? Do you remember?
1: Well, you didn't want to suffer through that. Well, are you talking about extra conditioning?
0: Okay, yeah.
1: I mean, you're up at like 6 a.m. and you're running 100-yard sprints up and down the football field.
0: Yeah, that's no fun.
1: And then Coach Dooley, you don't want the head coach finding out. You've been late for curfew. Now you're really in big trouble.
0: We're talking playing time.
1: So Coach K said, Blue, I'm going to get you. No, Coach, you're not. I'm going to be right here when I'm supposed to be here. I don't know why he wanted to get me so much.
0: Well, he can make an example out of you.
1: And it wasn't going to happen. I knew better than that.
0: Nope, you were leading by example in before curfew. Never in question.
1: No, I appreciated getting those game reps. I didn't want that taken away. Be in big trouble. So the big news coming down with James Pierce Jr. and the Atlanta Falcons suspended 8 games. What was your reaction, Kelly?
0: I thought, okay, well, now we know. Now we know. I didn't really have a number that I thought, other than people saying, well, in the past, you know, I've seen this or that. But I think that they had to kind of make an example out of this. I mean, this is a guy who, if it's any of us with those same charges coming our way, we're sitting in jail right now. So he
1: and
0: has gotten.
1: David Dickey's not getting us out.
0: No. When he's gotten an opportunity through this program that he has to go through to really get a second chance here. But I think the league wants to say, like, this is not something we take lightly. So 8 games it is. And from everything I understand, they are not trying to appeal this, which I don't think they should. I mean, I think James Pierce Jr. knows he was in the wrong and knows he needs to mature and learn from this experience. And you don't do that by saying you want to appeal something that these are your ramifications. This is what happens, you know, and be grateful that you're going to get back out on the field at all this season and get a second chance. So that's, I guess, kind of my thoughts. All that went through because I thought some people were surprised. And then I thought some people were thinking, you know, that this could have been.
1: I was just glad to finally see the news come down. Right. So we know what we're dealing with here.
0: Exactly.
1: So basically, Pierce Jr. is going to miss half the season.
0: Mm-hmm.
1: Half the season. What's odd that he's able to play and practice right now.
0: Yeah.
1: But then he's not allowed onto the complex while he's suspended for the 8 games.
0: Mm-hmm.
1: So he would be scheduled to return week 9. We'll be taking on Joe Burrow and the Bengals. And then in week 10, we got Pat Mahomes and the Kansas City Chiefs. Is he going to be ready to play?
0: You tell me.
1: In week 9 or week 10 when we face Burrow and Mahomes? I mean, what are we going to see James Pierce like working out at a local high school? Getting ready for the Bengals and Joe Burrow in week number 9? Or will he even play when he comes back week 9? Guess that depends on James Pierce Jr. It's going to be tough for him to be game ready when he comes back. It's going to take another 2-3 weeks, in my opinion, for him to even be ready to go out and play. So it's a lost season for James Pierce Jr. So do we have some edge defenders that can cover this up?
0: I don't know that you do. Not the ones that you're... I mean, you're going to have to turn to somebody internally at this point. I suppose they could try and find somebody who, you brought it up before, maybe gets cut by one of these other teams and could be serviceable for you. But you're not replacing somebody who, as you pointed out earlier, had the amount of sacks that he did a year ago.
1: You're missing Jalen Walker. Right. Yeah. So you got both these guys, both your number one picks from a year ago. That won't be available, the two of them. Walker be out the entire year. So that's a lot to cover up.
0: Yeah,
1: a lot to cover up. They did a good job during the offseason, though, Ian Cunningham, Matt Ryan, and the guys who are bringing in these proven veteran edge players that they brought in on one-year prove-it contracts like Azeez Ojulari, like Cameron Thomas. Samson, Ibukam.
0: Well, you're getting to see some of them right now. What did I mean? Were you keeping an eye on some of them last night?
1: Braylon Trice is another who I don't believe played in the game last night. He's a little bit dinged up, not a lot, but first week in training camp really went out and impressed the coaching staff. He's a guy that could help fill the void right there. But so there are multiple guys. It's going to take four players to cover up these two players that are going to be out.
0: Yeah.
1: For most all of the season. That is a lot to cover up. But don't you know, Matt Ryan and Ian Cunningham, they were prepared for the news when it came down that Pierce was going to miss 6 to 8 games somewhere in there.
0: Mm-hmm.
1: What a knucklehead. That woman made him crazy.
0: Easy does it with that. Easy does it. Don't point the finger. He's the one that had to choose how he wanted to react to whatever was happening in the relationship. And his reaction was not one that should be happening. So live and learn. Grow.
1: What? Bumping her car with his car so she couldn't get out of the parking space?
0: Yeah, none of it was really good. The way you handled with law enforcement, all of it. So, but we move on, turn the page, and now he has to serve that suspension.
1: Yeah, and it's going to cost him around $2 million. Right? It's all about the money?
0: Well, this to me is a little bit bigger than money.
1: It's going to be $2 million he's going to miss out on this year.
0: Mm-hmm. And 8 games. Yeah, I don't know how you...
1: So that Lambo, he might want to turn back in.
0: I don't know how you keep a guy or try to have a guy.
1: Well, look, I mean, prepared. We were the only team willing to take him in the first round of the draft. I mean, the other 31 teams were saying, look, we like the pass rush moves.
0: Of course.
1: But this guy at Tennessee, you know, there were some things to be concerned about. His love of the game. His dedication to the game. And... Falcons were the only ones willing to step up and take the guy in the first round. Mm-hmm. And this is what happens.
0: Yeah, plenty of red flags. We knew why teams were staying away from him. And the old regime just felt like, well, he's too good of a player. We'll take a chance, I guess. And now you know. It came back to bite him.
1: You know, as the story goes, it was a night or two prior to the draft last year.
0: Mm-hmm.
1: Where Fontenot, currently at that time the general manager for the Falcons, they went and saw James Pierce and his mother leading into the draft, a night or two before the draft, to have another conversation with him. And I assume to get some promises that he was going to do right. And look right now and see where that got you. The only team out there willing to take the gamble. And it looked good with those 10.5 sacks last season, but came crashing down this offseason. So no reason to be surprised that he's the guy getting suspended for 8 games, going to miss half the year, lose $2 million. Come on, man. What are we doing? Can't be taking guys like that in the first round and expect to get away with it. All right, Pest of the Week coming up next. Stay tuned for that. You got Buck and Kelly here on The Fan.
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8: Buck and Kelly taking you to 5534 on this Saturday morning. 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
9: So I always try to go through the full week, and there were some strong contenders this week, and Jaden Daniels was certainly one of them. But after watching last night, there was no other option. The Falcons' first preseason game. And I get it. Before we do anything else, I know it's preseason. You know it. We all know it. The score doesn't matter. The starters barely played. The roster still being figured out. All of those things. But did they have to look that bad? I mean, that, I don't know about you, but I was pestered all night watching that. 27-7 at home. The Boo Birds were out in the preseason. Matt Ryan's face, his expression. Said it all. I know we're all sitting there telling ourselves it's just preseason. Don't overreact. And then 5 minutes later, well, we're wondering if the offensive line's going to hold up or can the defense even get off the field. Last night left so many of us feeling like we're going to have to endure another very long fall, even if we're not overreacting. I know we're supposed to be reasonable. They made it very hard to be reasonable last night, didn't they? Watching that performance, oof. And if you're going to tell Atlanta fans, which they kind of have been, don't overreact to preseason. Maybe don't give us that much ammunition and material.

0: which they kind of have been. Don't overreact to preseason. Maybe don't give us that much ammunition and material on opening night. It's August and we do have plenty of time. But maybe next week we could look a little bit more like a solid football team. And that is the pest of the week. Thank you, Falcons. You gave me plenty to work with. Oh, goodness.
1: Yeah, look, you when you have a new staff, a bunch of new players, you want to make a good first impression.
0: Yeah.
1: Especially when you're taking on Sean Payton, who had a little dig at the end of the game, that post-game interview. Did you see that? Where he said, look, a lot of people dressed as empty seats here tonight.
0: Well, I saw it. That was viral, trending all over the place.
1: You had to expect Sean Payton was going to take some shots.
0: And he sure did. He sure did. And there was not a whole lot we could do about it as we sat there and listened, because he wasn't wrong. And, well, they didn't have a whole lot to cheer about, the ones that did go.
1: Let's get to the final word.
2: Time for the final word. 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
1: Congratulations and best of luck to Carter Laughlin, a Georgia, University of Georgia golfer, an Atlanta area product from Duluth.
0: Mm-hmm.
1: Won 3-2 in the semis of the U.S. Amateur yesterday, Marion in Philadelphia, and to advance to today's semifinal match, which underway today at 2 o'clock, and then the other match at 2:20. NBC has coverage of this, so you want to pull on the local kid, Carter Laughlin, trying to get to the U.S. Am Finals coming up tomorrow.
0: Go Dawgs!
1: Yeah, this is a great run. He's been playing some great golf here this summer. And wishing Carter Laughlin the very best in the USAM at Marion.
0: Glad you squeezed that in. We had people asking for some golf talk.
1: We squeezed it in. All right, it's going to do it for us today. I hope you'll join us next week. We'll get it going again. Have a great weekend, everybody.
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5: 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By Regions, official bank of the SEC. 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
13: It is mid-August, people. We are a little more than 2 weeks from Toe Meets Leather for week zero college football games. Yes, real, actual college football coming up in about 2 weeks from now. And if you're like me, if you got kids, they're back at school, you got to get up early in the morning. If you pay attention, if you get up early enough, there's just the slightest hint of that autumn chill in the air. Football season's coming, people. For the next 2 hours, we're going to talk some SEC football right here on the Battle for Atlanta as we kick off what is the first of three preview shows, 6 hours total across the SEC Radio Network. And pleased to be joined this year by our man, Richard Johnson from CBS Sports and the Split Zone Duo Podcast. Richard, how we living, buddy? How's your summer going?
14: We're living right as rain, baby. The summer is unfortunately over, but we're enjoying the last vestiges, I would say. We are we're trying to keep as much summer in our lives as we can.
13: Well, we got football coming up soon. I know that, you know, talking season is still very much upon us. We got fall camp. We got position battles across the country. In the SEC, we got six new head coaches in this league, brother. I mean, we got nine conference games. I mean, there's a lot going on in the SEC, a lot that we're going to unpack over the next 2 hours. Longtime listeners will know that we break this up. In the old days, Richard, we used to do the East and the West. It was very easy, okay? You just do half the league one show, the other half the other. Not the case anymore. So tonight, on the Battle for Atlanta, we are previewing five teams: Georgia, Vanderbilt, Texas A&M, Oklahoma, and Missouri. We'll do six more next week and five on the final show. We'll also be checking in with SEC Commissioner Greg Sankey a little bit later today. But, Richard, let's start with these nine SEC games, man. How are we feeling about the move? Is it about time that the SEC joined the rest of college football? What say you?
14: I don't think there's anything I tire of more than SEC folks complaining about playing nine games. We've been doing this for a decade, maybe more, complaining about the nine games, trying to figure out if they're actually going to do the nine games. I mean, even Greg Sankey, I remember I spoke to Greg Sankey about this. Even he told me one time he was tired of the nine game SEC scheduling debate. So I'm over it. Yes, I understand a lot of SEC teams play a quality out of conference opponent. Yes, I understand why it took so long to get here. But also, yes, I am very glad that that conversation is settled.
13: Five teams from the SEC a year ago were in the field of 12. And yet, whether it was SEC media days, whether it was just, you know, hanging out at the water cooler. I mean, you travel around, you talk to ADs, you talk to coaches, not just in the SEC, but across the country. The vibes in this league, Richard, like, how would you describe where we are right now? I mean, is the sky falling? It's been three whole years since the SEC has hoisted a national championship trophy, despite getting nearly half the field last year in the playoff.
14: Yeah, I think sky will fall if there is another unique Big Ten champion. I think sky will fall if Oregon, for instance, gets over the hump, right? I think sky will fall if Georgia again flames out in their opening playoff game. If Texas doesn't get the job done, I absolutely think sky will fall in Austin. For now, I think a lot of folks are, again, I think kind of pointing to the, oh, it's SEC schedule, it's grind, et cetera, as to why it's not happening and to try to explain away why it's not happening. Oh, well, the Big Ten teams don't really play anybody and they only play each other, you know, one or two or three times a year. And so they're fresher. I was at the College Football Recruiting and Personnel Symposium last week, and somebody told me that the fact that Indiana practices really light all season, which they do, I mean, that's true, the fact that Indiana practices comparably really light all season makes them fresher for the playoff. And so that helps explain why Indiana found a way to win the national championship as you know, not a traditional college football power. So SEC schools, SEC coaches love to move the goalposts on why they are not winning the national championship, which they have not done in the last 3 years. I haven't even been in the title game. But eventually, the results have to be the results, just like what they were when the SEC was winning the national championship every year.
13: Yeah, that's well said. 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
25: 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We live?
26: Yep, we're rolling. Kinders SEC radio ad, take one.
25: Kinders! Wait. Kinders, not Kinders?
26: Pretty sure it's Kinders.
25: Kinders. Kinders. It's that barbecue sauce with a bull on the label, right?
26: Yeah, and the guy in this video says it's Kinders.
25: Okay, go with the online video. Kinders barbecue sauces and seasonings have been handcrafted since 1946 and are now the official sauce and seasoning of the SEC.
26: Cut, it's SEC. Kinders is the official sauce and seasoning of the SEC. Like that.
25: If you say so.
27: This is Georgia head coach Kirby Smart, and this is the SEC Radio Network. Go Dawgs.
13: We're back here on the Battle for Atlanta alongside Richard Johnson. I'm Stephen Hartzell. It is time to head to Athens and talk about the two-time defending SEC champion Georgia Bulldogs. Dogs have won two straight SEC titles. They've won three in the last 4 years, and for the second time in as many years, they were one and done in the college football playoff, losing that epic Sugar Bowl to Ole Miss. We're going to hear from quarterback Gunnar Stockton, center Drew Bobo, linebacker Raylan Wilson, and the head coach of the Dogs, Kirby Smart.
18: The Georgia Bulldogs.
28: That's the ball game. Georgia is your SEC champions in 2025. We go back-to-back in 24 and 25.
29: You're coming off back-to-back SEC championships at your alma mater. How proud are you of that achievement specifically?
30: Well, probably more proud of the consistency we've played with each and every year. Yes, the back-to-back is hard to do. Man, it's hard to win our league and win, you know, consistently, especially with some of the schedules we've had in recent years. But I'm more proud that I want to say the last 9 years that we finished, you know, in top seven in the country. It's hard to do to be consistent and be at the top that long and be fighting for relevance. And we really haven't had that off year. So the consistency and performance is what makes me most proud.
28: Pressure up the middle, and we'll sack Shapen this time. He avoided the first wave. That was Raylan Wilson.
29: It's not easy to win an SEC championship. Georgia's won it 2 years in a row. That hasn't happened since the 1980s. But you fell short of your ultimate goal. What was that like when you guys were leaving New Orleans?
31: Man, it was heartbreaking. Just because, like, you don't ever want to end a season like that. People that's still here that was on that team just got to use that as intrinsic motivation just to not feel that feeling again.
28: Dogs on the doorstep here. Branch in motion to the right. Play fake. Gunner fakes it. Keeps it. Rolls. Sells Monroe to block. I'm scoring a touchdown. Yes, indeed. Right down the hash.
29: How much different is it having Gunner here than it was this time a year ago as he was preparing to enter his first year as that starting quarterback?
30: Yeah, I think it was a little more like unknown. We were kind of like, you know, he's 1-1. He had a half against Texas and then a loss against Notre Dame. And here he is 1-1. There was no like true confidence. There's no real background to base his confidence on. And now, having gone on the road at Tennessee, gone on the road at Auburn, played in the Jacksonville neutral site game against Florida, been behind in those games and had the pressure of coming back, I think that gives him a lot more confidence that he can handle any situation.
32: Gunnar Stockton, quarterback of the University of Georgia. I think I am more comfortable. I think being able to have a year under my belt and, you know, going to travel at SEC road games, going, you know, having playing a full season, and just going through the ups and downs with that, it definitely, I've learned a lot. I'm excited about this year.
28: Hand off Frazier with Humphrey leading, blocking. Oh, what a block! Humphrey with the opener on the left edge and a touchdown, Frazier on the 9-yard run.
32: Drew Bobo Center, University of Georgia.
29: You get to open up holes for those guys. What's that like?
32: It's fun because you know at any moment they can just explode for a big run. And you never know what to expect with them. You never know. It could hit front side, back side, wherever. So you block just until either they come flying past you or you see them about to score. And then you never know what's going to happen with them. It's really fun. Nate, he's one of my favorite players to play with. And just the energy he brings every day, it's unmatched. He's definitely a great player as well.
28: Quick throw, intercepted, sliding down, K.J. Bolden. Bolden just went to his knees, slid to the turf, and cradled that ball at the 38.
29: How's this defense looking? I mean, you got a front row seat.
31: Defense is going to be defense. We're going to be violent and relentless.
29: I know you guys want to get to the quarterback. That's the goal. But just in terms of those pressure and those sack rates, how do you get those up?
31: Yeah, I mean, it's not as easy as it sounds, but, I mean, we've been working on it ever since the season ended. And I feel like we're gonna do pretty good with that this year.
30: We work on it every year because we're never satisfied with it, but it's been a focus for us to create different ways, complications for offenses. You know, and it's not always, we want to improve the stats of sacks, but sometimes you can create some issues in explosive plays trying to do that, and you got to be smart about what you're comfortable with and how you do it.
28: Have it back to Stockton. In the pocket, sets up, going for the end zone. Can he get it? The shoulder, London Humphreys.
29: Does it feel like, based on recent playoff results, Coach, that this is a team that's hungry for their own postseason success? Not that the program hasn't had theirs, but that this group of guys wants theirs this year.
30: Yeah, I would definitely say that. I think that there's some seniors on this team that feel like when they entered the program, it was in a certain state. They don't want to leave without leaving their mark. And their mark would be pretty incredible. Back-to-back SEC championships, possibly a three-peat, but there's some things they want to do that haven't been done. Just looking going on into this year, it's just that's not something we want to do, obviously, and it motivates us all, but at the same time, we're trying to take it one game at a time, one day at a time, just trying to get better and be the best team we can be.
29: All right, Richard, if we're talking Georgia, where do you want to start here, man? Because again, this is a team that has done a lot in the league under Kirby Smart, especially recently, but one and done in the CFP the last 2 years. Like, how do we evaluate what's going on here?
1: I regret the thing I'm going to harp on with Georgia is again going to be about the offense. What is the ceiling of the offense? Is the quarterback regrettably a limiting factor, Gunnar Stockton? I am honestly not that worried about the wide receiver core. You know, I know they lose a little bit, but I'm not that worried about the wide receiver core. I think Isaiah Kanyon, who comes over from Georgia Tech, is going to be tremendous for them. Like London Humphreys can do for them as well. So I think they're going to have some playmakers on the outside. The question remains, quite frankly, what is it when they need to get an explosive, especially in the passing game? Can they do it? Can the quarterback deliver? I think that Georgia is going to be really interesting in how they try to compress games and how they try to bludgeon the opponent. I think if you look at something in the NFL that's happening with the Los Angeles Rams, they're running these multiple tight end sets. They're putting two, three, sometimes maybe even four tight ends on the field, and they're throwing it back to, you know, yesteryear in football. And they're basically doing that to exploit a matchup advantage. It's basically saying that we've got good big people. We've got good big tight ends, and we're just going to maul you. I think Georgia's going to try that too.
29: They've got some monsters in that tight end room. Yeah, they absolutely do.
1: But I do think there is going to come a time in one of these games, crunch time games. I'm not talking about, you know, when they're playing whoever it is at the bottom of the conference. I'm talking about when rubber meets the road. Maybe it's in Atlanta, first weekend of December. Maybe it's in a college football quarter or semi. But there is going to come a time when they are going to have to move the ball via air in crunch time to win a football game. And it is going to come down to whether Gunnar Stockton can do it or not. Simple as.
29: And it sounds like you're skeptical that he can. Despite, look, I mean, I could look at the Tennessee game last year, right? Like, that was pretty gutsy stuff in the fourth quarter and overtime.
13: the Ole Miss game. Like, sometimes you just got to tip your cap. Like, Trinidad Chambliss in that game last year was levitating. Like, not a whole lot you could do. Nobody was going to beat that guy. But you don't think in those moments that Gunnar Stockton can get it done, or that, what, like the offensive coordinator, Mike Bobo's not going to allow him to get it? Like what's the thought process there? Because it's a quarterback-heavy league, right? The SEC is stacked at quarterback this year, Richard. Where do you have Gunnar Stockton in the pantheon of SEC quarterbacks right now?
1: Yeah, I just have some doubts there about that. You know, I wonder why Georgia didn't go out and spend some money on a transfer portal player. And that's kind of like an open question, right? Like, I know that Georgia prioritizes culture, and I think that's a good idea, right? Overall, I think that Georgia is a really impressive, quite frankly, antidote for the transfer portalification of the sport. Now, yes, they take players from the portal. They do, of course. Khalil Barnes on the back end, for instance. Isaiah Kanan, who we just talked about. Zach Branch last year. They take players from the portal. I'm not trying to be ridiculous and pretend that they don't. But relative to their peers, an LSU, for instance, who understandably has a new coach, but still, relative to an LSU, Georgia didn't take anybody in the portal. Relative to an Oklahoma, Georgia didn't take anybody from the portal. So Georgia basically rests on the laurels that what we have in our building is good enough to get the job done. They're mostly right. And I think time will tell if this approach is the right approach or if Kirby Smart is going to be forced to change. Don't necessarily think he's going to be, but I do find it funny that Kirby Smart did exactly 1 year of the bona fide NFL prospect, Carson Beck, a couple of years ago, and it didn't really work out like they wanted, and they went back to business relatively the way it's supposed to be done, which is kind of the hometown guy, colloquial guy, homespun, you know, small town Georgia boy. And it's good enough to get the job done regarding winning the SEC, sure, but the rubber's met the road in the postseason, and Georgia hasn't gotten where they want to go.
13: Is this the team to beat in the SEC, in your opinion?
1: No, I think Texas is the team to beat in the SEC.
13: Where is Georgia? We'll get to Texas maybe not next week, but the week after that. Where is Georgia for you if we're power ranking SEC teams in August?
1: Georgia's obviously right up there. And then again, it's funny that Sark still hadn't beat Kirby. So I say that, and Sark and Texas still haven't done it. And they've lost in Athens. They've lost in Austin. They've lost, you know, they've lost in Atlanta. So I know it still hadn't been done yet. But if I'm projecting it out this season, I think Texas has one of, if not the best rosters in college football. And again, I know this isn't a Texas preview, but I think Texas is the team to beat in this conference, not Georgia. And then once you get past Texas, it's Georgia neck and neck with an Alabama, and we'll see.
13: Breaking news, folks. You're going to have to wait until week three of the show before you get your Texas preview, okay? That just like the SEC media days, okay? We stack Texas at the end. That's just an editorial decision, and we have full license to do so here on the SEC radio network. All right, 10-win seasons have become commonplace in Athens. The same cannot be said in Nashville, where Vanderbilt, yes, Vanderbilt, is coming off its best season perhaps ever. We'll talk Commodores next. This is the Battle for Atlanta on the SEC radio network.
0: Hey, this is Ben Ingram. Have you checked out Beaver Toyota yet? Listen, you should. 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
6: This is Vanderbilt head coach Clark Lee, and this is the SEC Radio Network. 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
13: We're back here on the Battle for Atlanta as we preview the SEC football season, which is rapidly approaching. It's time now to head to Music City, USA. The Commodores are coming off a 10-3 season. That's the most wins in school history. Just the fifth time ever that they've reached 9 wins. They finished the season ranked 15th in the country, the highest ranking that they've had as a program since 1948, people. Clark Lee enters his sixth season at his alma mater, fresh off a contract extension signed last November. We'll hear from him, as well as running back Cedric Alexander, wide receiver Junior Sherrill, and defensive lineman Issa Utara.
5: The Vanderbilt Commodores.
7: Vandy knocks off Tennessee for the program's first 10-win season. These doors, they're legends.
13: How proud are you of what you guys have built, especially winning 10 games last year?
8: I don't know if that, maybe that's not the way I'd frame it. I think we have a vision for the best football program in the country, and we're not all the way there yet. Look, it feels good to have shown progress, but progress isn't the destination. Our objective remains the same. So there's encouraging signs, and yet there's a lot of work ahead of us. That's where we're focused now.
9: Issa Otaga, D-line at Vanderbilt.
13: You've been around for that ride. Can you speak to just how different it is in Nashville?
9: Yeah, no, it's night and day, and it didn't happen overnight. You know, Coach Lee has always had the right mentality and the right plan for us to execute. We just didn't have the people that had the belief and were on mission. So I think that was probably the biggest difference.
10: Junior Sherrill, receiver. I feel like our confidence is at its all-time high right now, just seeing what we did last year and seeing what we can do this year.
7: Back right corner up the end zone. Did they get
11: touchdown.
7: It? Give it to him. Touchdown, Vanderbilt, Junior Sherrill.
13: You have the unenviable task of trying to replace the runner-up to the Heisman Trophy. At quarterback, what's your plan? Are you comfortable splitting reps as you go into week one? Do you want a true starter as you get ready for the season opener?
8: You know, I think there's a real opportunity here. We have a great system. We have a great offensive coordinator. And we have four guys that have chosen to come and stay and compete. And I think that speaks to the mindset of that room, the competitive mentality. I'm excited for where we are. You know, I think the goal would be to have one guy and also then not limit other players' opportunities the impact winning as they can.
10: Obviously, it's a quarterback battle right now going on, but all five of our quarterbacks, we got great chemistry, you know, great leadership going on. You know, everybody's getting on one accord and being aligned right now, so it's gonna look, we got something in store for y'all.
7: A handoff off the middle for Cedric Alexander. There he goes at the 10, at the 5. He's being chased. He's got a touchdown.
9: Cedric Alexander. Alexander, running back.
11: Just be like, look, all you got to do is turn around and hand it off to me, right? You know, like, I got you.
9: You know that. Obviously, Diego has his own swagger, and, like, it was a little different. So I wouldn't say replace it, but somebody can be able to bring that energy. Somebody can do that, and I could be that person. I could be that person, and we got other players that could be that person. And I think that as Diego, obviously, 2025, who's going to do it in 2026?
7: A handoff for Young, looking for space at the 20, 25. He breaks it one at the 30. He's got space. There goes MK at the 50, at the 30. He's being chased at the 20, at the 10.
12: Oh, my goodness.
7: MK Young.
12: No flags.
7: Red. Touchdown.
11: What are the parts of your game that you're working on this year?
9: Oh, definitely that leadership role. We need it. We need it. Like, we lost Diego, a great leader for us. That leadership role, being more vocal, being that guy that people want to gravitate to. Like, that's the biggest thing I'm working on this year.
7: Road toward the right. This is intercepted here for Vanderbilt. They're off and running at the 30. There's a sidestep at the 35. There is poetic justice for the Doors. Martell Height with the pick.
11: What's changed with that side of the football? You've gone from 37, 38 points per game down to like 22.
9: Just people coming together who love football. You're always willing to go further, you know, when you actually love what you're doing. And that just shows up in every way, in every position. And we're fortunate to have DCs who love to teach the game, which is, like, great, you know. We pride ourselves on spending more time than anyone else in the country at getting better at football. And it's not always on the field, you know. It's a lot in the classroom, too.
14: But since January, we've been talking about third down and generating more turnovers. You know, those were areas that felt we were deficient a year ago. So there's clarity on what we need to do. And now we kind of approach the work that's going to be done through training camp to forge that item.
7: Aguilar, he's raced near sideline, and Vanderbilt is going to get there. It's a sack for Vandy. It's Longwell, the Nashville kid.
9: Underdog program for us, no. Like us, that when I say us, I mean the football players, the staff, no. But for the world and like what we see on the internet and stuff like that, definitely underdog program for sure.
15: Once you win, once you start to win, everything just get a little bit better. You know, the community's coming out. Nashville is starting to be Nashville. Like, it's starting to bring out, like, you start to see Vanderbilt stuff everywhere around Nashville. That's what happens when you start winning.
12: All right, Richard, is it hyperbole for me to say that if it weren't for Kurt Cignetti, we'd be talking about Clark Lee as maybe the National Coach of the Year a year ago?
1: Yeah, I think that's pretty fair. You know, I think we got to remember a little Eric Morris at the time at North Texas before he went to Oklahoma State. There's some couple guys, but yeah, I think what Clark Lee's done at Vanderbilt is quite a lot to write home about. It's just been so impressive how it was kind of midway through his tenure a little bit, or early on, I should say, in his tenure, Clark Lee kind of looked around and said, man, what I'm doing right now isn't working, and I've got to adapt, and I've got to bring some new pieces in, and he's done it, and he's changed the fortunes of the Vanderbilt football program in the process.
12: I am curious, I think everyone is, like, how do you sustain this, right? Because the Diego Pavia season, obviously the guy finished runner-up in the Heisman Trophy. You're not going to be able to replicate that success, but maybe you can make it up in the aggregate, right? Like, we got a full position battle here at quarterback. A lot of people think it's going to be the true freshman, Jared Curtis, the five-star. What are you hearing out of camp, and how do you think this plays out over the next couple weeks?
1: I sort of lean Jared Curtis as far as who will be named starting quarterback at Vanderbilt, but it's not exactly a slam dunk, I would say. You know, when you consider, so Vanderbilt, the offense is a little complex. You know, it's this pseudo kind of triple option roots kind of situation. It's a little difficult to just drop a freshman in there and say go. It's not to say it can't be done, but consider that Diego Pavia had so much experience with the coaching staff and some of his teammates, not just at Vanderbilt. They came from New Mexico State, remember. So it's a situation where, you know, you drop a freshman in there and sometimes swimming in information, got to get the timing right, all that sort of stuff. Now, I say all that to say, I do think that Jared Curtis will end up being starting quarterback at Vanderbilt. I don't know that, you know, I don't know that you spend the money on Jared Curtis and not play him week one, for instance, that Vanderbilt did. But Blaise Perlowitz as a backup can go a little bit. He's been there long enough to say, okay. And he is a player who was at New Mexico State. So he is a player who has been with these guys. And there is some familiarity, I should say, there. So, again, while I expect it to be Curtis, if it's Berlowitz, it's not necessarily because of what Jared Curtis did or didn't do beyond an experience factor, in my opinion.
12: Beyond the quarterback spot, though, like this is a roster. Like they put a tight end in the NFL last year. Like Ceddie Alexander, legitimate running back. MK Young, problem. Junior Sherrill, problem. Like this roster, like you have to tip your cap to Clark Lee. I mentioned Kurt Cignetti earlier. Like when you're at a place like Vanderbilt, you have to be an elite talent evaluator. Like that's what this guy's done. Regardless of how it plays out, are you going to win 10 games again this year? It's going to be a tall order. It's a tough task, but he has totally flipped this program around. And a lot of people, Richard, like you know this, you've been around the league. People did not think this was possible in Nashville after James Franklin left. He's kind of done it, hasn't he? Like, is getting back to a bowl enough? Like, do we need to keep beating Tennessee like they did at the end of last year? Like, what's it going to take for you to believe?
1: I believe. I mean, a bowl game is, they'll get to a bowl game. And you and I both know there was a time and a day and age when you saying that Vanderbilt would get to a bowl game and sort of it being a slam dunk is crazy talk. But I see no reason why this Vanderbilt team can't get to a bowl game when you look at the schedule that they have. They're better than Kentucky. They're better than Mississippi State. I think they're better than NC State. And that's three right there. So stack some wins and find your way to a bowl game. I think seven or eight wins is certainly in the cards for this Vanderbilt team.
12: Yeah, non-conference slate, Austin Peay, Delaware, NC State. I know there's some Wolfpack fans who think that's a walkover game in Nashville. That'll be an interesting game, certainly. But I don't know if that made your top five games in the SEC. Richard, we'll put you on the hot seat a little bit later at the end of the show. We asked Richard to come up with top five SEC games. Could be non-conference games as well. But don't know if Vanderbilt, NC State made that list. We'll have to find out at the end of the show. From one historic season to another, shall we? Let's head to College Station next and preview Texas A&M after this on the SEC Radio Network.
16: Why do we love SEC football? Because no matter the venue or the rivalry, it's the ultimate hang. Fans of every flavor, good-natured trash talk with a side of andouille. Yes! But according to Johnsonville and the Harris poll, 71% of Americans hang out less than they used to. Why? Could it be that rivalries off the field are tearing us apart? Is it crazy to think a sausage-fueled tailgate party could unite us all? Can't hurt. Keep it juicy out there. Johnsonville, official sausage of the SEC.
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12: From Nashville to College Station, time to talk Aggies and Texas A&M, who, of course, started the year last year 11-0. They were ranked as high as number 3 in the country. Of course, finished the season 11-2, lost in the college football playoff to Miami in that 10-3 game. It was the first CFP appearance in program history for the Aggies. Mike Elko entering his third season as the head coach. He has to replace both coordinators. We'll hear from quarterback Marcel Reed, linebacker Damian Sanford, safety Marcus Ratcliffe, and the aforementioned head coach of the Aggies, Mike Elko.
4: The Texas A&M Aggies.
6: Ball game! What a comeback by A&M! Wow!
11: You got to be proud of what you guys accomplished, right? Even if you didn't achieve the ultimate goal, how do you reconcile that?
3: Yeah, I've said this before this offseason. I think you better get real comfortable losing the last game in the modern era of college football because, you know, with the emphasis now pushed on the playoffs, there's going to only be one team who wins the last game that really matters. And so I think we look at it both ways. I think we had a really successful season, 11 wins, starting 11-0 for the first time since 1994, making our first playoff berth. I think those things all matter. And then you can also still be disappointed that you didn't get the job done in the playoffs.
9: Marcus Ratcliffe, safety, Texas A&M. It lingers a lot. I think about it at least once every couple days. For the past 2 years, since I've been here, 2 years I've been here so far, we've had great starts, got on teams, beat SEC teams, 8-0, 10-0, and then it's just that last little stretch of the past two seasons is what gets us.
6: Marcel running right up the middle, 35-30, 25-20, whole lot of room in front of him. Marcel back to his left, stays on his feet, dives, touchdown, Marcel Reed!
11: How different does it feel this time with Marcel Reed as opposed to a year ago?
3: It was new. It was a lot new. It was him becoming a first-time starter, and there was going to be some learning curves that he had to go through and learning pains that he had to go through. Now he comes back with all of that experience, all of that knowledge, a tremendous kid, and extremely motivated to go out there and consistently be at his best. And I think if he is consistently at his best, he's the best quarterback that out there.
6: Spins away and stays on his feet. He's good, baby! Mario's good, baby! Aggies, touchdown!
9: Marcel Reed, quarterback.
11: I think everybody knows about Ruben at tailback. Everybody knows about Mario, but you brought in some pieces. People are really excited about the tight end room. Who can A&M fans expect to make some plays for you this fall?
9: Like you just said, Ruben and Mario. I think Jamario Mario is going to be a big back for us, too, in the backfield. And then, obviously, Isaiah Horton at the X and Ashton Bethel-Roman at the X and Z, Terry Bussey at the X and Z. They've all had tremendous springs, and like I said, we're really excited. The tight ends, we got Houston Thomas, who's a big body, Richie Anderson, who's a big body.
6: Fumbled, picked up by the Aggies! Damian Sanford comes up with it!
25: Damian Sanford, linebacker.
11: Is it hard for you to be a captain, to be in that leadership role? Because it's not just like how you play, but how you communicate with those guys on and off the field,
25: yeah,
11: right?
25: It was hard from the beginning, but it took some time to, you know, become that vocal leader. You know, I kind of led by example at the beginning. Trying to be comfortable doing it more and more and more is maybe, you know, comfortable being a vocal leader.
6: Sellers to pass across the middle. Too high, intercepted! Dalton Brooks again!
11: On defense, your teams have always been stingy. But how do you go about improving on a -9 turnover margin from last year?
3: Yeah, I think we've got to get way better at taking the ball away. I think that's a part of it. I think we didn't do a good enough job last year of attacking the football. We didn't do a good enough job catching the football when it was thrown to us. And so we've put a lot of emphasis this offseason in those two skills. You know, now we need to get it to pay off for us.
6: Motion. Ruben falls behind. Hit it. Breaks through the pack.
26: He's gone.
6: He's at the 35, the 30, the 20, the 10, and Ruben races into the end zone. Touchdown, Aggies!
3: Yes. You guys
11: guys are ready to trophy hunt. Can you speak to that? Is that a real mentality around this program right now?
5: Yeah, that's a real mentality. If it wasn't, then I probably wouldn't be a part of the program. But we have to finish a precise finish. Like, just getting to the end of the season, we got to find a different gear. And it's hard after playing a lot of games. It's going to be even harder this year after playing 9 SEC games. But we got to find another way to get past that little benchmark that, you know, we kind of missed last year.
7: We have had some highs. We've had some great wins, but we have nothing to really show for. I have no rings. I have no trophies. And so this is the year that I want to make it happen.
25: You know, we got a chip on our shoulder. Like I said earlier, we got a lot to prove because, you know, everybody has the understanding of, like, you know, we haven't won any meaningful games. So it's time to go win it all this year.
3: I think they're motivated because they know that we're starting to kick down the door of actually winning championships at Texas A&M. And I think it's long been talked about. I don't know that we've really had the roster or the teams that had the opportunity to do it. And I think they're starting to believe that we're building something special in College Station.
12: But Richard, how do you evaluate A&M? Like, it kind of similar to Georgia, right? In terms of, you know, we talked about them, you know, a half hour ago. They did a lot of really good things during the regular season. But, man, the way that season ended with the losses to Texas, missing out on the SEC championship game in Atlanta, and then, you know, the dismal playoff effort against Miami, losing 10-3. Like, what's your take on the Aggies as we head into 2026?
1: I think it was nice that Texas A&M found a way to beat Notre Dame early in the season. And then they ran off a schedule that allowed them to do what they were able to do last season. You know, when you consider that they more or less missed the big boys in their league, and then rubber met road in Austin on Thanksgiving weekend, and you saw what happened, and then they get in the playoff. They can't move the ball. Now, granted, they stopped Miami quite heartily from moving the ball right until the very end. But I said it to say that it is, I don't know if ironic's the word, but it's tough that probably the best A&M regular season in maybe ever ended with a loss to Texas, no conference championship, and a first round playoff loss at home.
12: Yeah, I won't push back on that. I am, you know, the offense for me, I loved Marcel Reed before he was the starting quarterback. His first full season as a starter, explosive, right? Not just him, but these wide receivers. I know a lot of folks are excited about what's going on in the wide receiver room. Can Ruben Owens stay healthy at running back? Defense has always been good under Mike Elko, but this offense, Richard, it's going to be a problem for a lot of teams in this league.
1: Well, one thing about A&M on offense is I want to see how this offensive line comes together. I don't think it's nothing, the offensive line changes that they're making. It's a heap and helping of them. So let's chill on A&M offensive optimism, because I really do like what they have at the skill position, right? I really like what they have at receiver. Craver, Bethel Roman, those guys can go. But when I take a look at A&M, I wonder, A, new coordinator, right? Holman Wiggins in at offensive coordinator, Colin Klein out, head coach of Kansas State right now. However, when you talk about, we talk about like limitations on quarterbacks, we just talked about it with Georgia. Marcel Reed has some limitations as a passer as well. So when you combine that Marcel Reed's got some limitation as a passer, you drop in that A&M lost six offensive linemen, six of their top seven, I think, offensive linemen. And maybe you don't know who's going to start on that offensive line. Maybe as many as four transfers go on that offensive line. I don't have a ton of optimism that A&M is going to do what they did last year or really come close. I think this may be more of an 8-win A&M team than a 10-11 win A&M team.
12: Interesting. Yeah. I mean, it's funny because we're going to talk about this later. Everyone likes Georgia. Everyone likes Texas at the top of this league. But the third through eighth spots in this league, right? You talk about a team like Tennessee, makes the playoff 2 years ago, can't get back there last year. You wonder, it sounds like you're of the belief that A&M's going to struggle to replicate the success that they had a year ago, even though Notre Dame's not on the schedule this year. They don't have to go to South Bend, but they do have to go to LSU. They got to go to Alabama. They got to go to Oklahoma. They host Texas at the end of the year. It's not an easy path. I mean, of course, none of these paths are easy in the SEC, but A&M's got a tough road ahead.
1: Yeah, three of those teams you just mentioned, Bama and Tennessee and Oklahoma, they did not get last year, right? And they get those games, I believe, in a row in November. You know, I don't, like, the Arizona State game may not be a walkover for A&M in week two when that happens. It's not Adwater instant playoff for these Aggies.
12: Are you worried about the defense at all? I mean, they got a new coordinator on that side of the football as well, Lyle Hemphill coming over to be the DC. Any concern about a Mike Elko defense in College Station?
1: Not a ton. If Mike Elko's at the controls on defense, even though obviously I know he's not coordinating it, but if Mike Elko's at the controls on defense, I tend to think that they're going to be okay. But, you know, they have lost pieces up front that they are going to have to replace. So it's not going to be Adwater instant defensive success, especially when you consider up front what they lost. So up front's where games are won and lost in this league. And so it's, can these transfers that we're bringing in, many of them from the group of six level, can they play? Can they do what we need them to do immediately when we step up competition?
12: Folks, we have previewed three teams thus far. We'll preview a couple more in hour number two of the show. But coming up next, we'll wrap up hour number one by taking a little bit of a broader scope of the SEC. You'll hear it next right here on the Battle for Atlanta on the SEC Radio Network.
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12: Alongside Richard Johnson of CBS Sports and Split Zone Duo, I'm Stephen Hartzell. Appreciate you hanging out with us here on our first of three Battle for Atlanta shows that are helping set the table for the SEC football season, as we are now just a little more than 2 weeks away from week zero. Very, very soon, talking season flips the page and we get real actual college football season, which is always preferred. Richard, I want to talk playoff with you here before we continue with the team preview stuff. By the way, we got SEC Commissioner Greg Sankey coming up on deck in our next segment. We're in year three of what is still, at least for now, a 12-team playoff. You might have to fact check me on this. First 2 years in this 12-team playoff, the SEC has won a total of two playoff games against non-SEC teams, Texas beating Arizona State in 2024, and Ole Miss beating Tulane last year and beating them pretty handily, obviously. But that is an amazing stat, man. When you talk about a 12-team playoff, the SEC beating up on each other, sure, but not able to handle their business against non-SEC teams. That kind of flies in the face of some of

0: teams have struggled to beat the upper crust in other conferences. The SEC's 1-2, just as good as the Big Ten's 1-2, for instance, the top tier. But the SEC likes to make a depth case with its league, right? It likes to say that we're the best all the way down once you get even to some of the lower rungs of our league. And while it's true that Mississippi State cares about college football more than Purdue cares about college football, right? When we talk about depth of conference, that's all well and good, but we're not, I don't think many people care. I think people really care about who's hanging banners and who's winning real games in January, not just glorified exhibitions in Shreveport or what have you. No knock on Shreveport. I'm sure it's lovely for the bowl game that they host there. But at some point in time, it's got to matter that these high-level SEC teams aren't beating their Big Ten contemporaries or their ACC contemporaries in the case of a Miami. Or it's just got to matter. Notre Dame playing Georgia a couple years ago. It's just got
1: to
0: matter.
1: Yeah. Yeah. We talked about Georgia to lead off the show. I mean, you know, Kirby Smart's won two SEC championships the last 2 years. That hasn't happened at his alma mater since the early 1980s, okay, when some guy named Herschel was dotting the I, okay? That said, you go 0-2 in the CFP. And so it's tough to reckon with that. I think a lot of people, me included, Richard, are still trying to wrap our brains around 38-3 in the Rose Bowl. Like, some of these playoff games that the SEC has been in the last couple of years, you mentioned A&M and Miami, the 10-3 game in College Station. The environment was incredible, right? Like, the place was off the charts. And then the game started, and A&M was just unable to do anything of note in that game. Of course, Marcel Reed throwing that late interception there certainly didn't help. But, you know, of these recent results, is there one that stands out to you? Is it a team? Is it a specific game? Like, how does the SEC change this narrative? Or is the dialogue going to continue until they hoist a trophy in late January of 2027?
0: Yeah, you change by winning the games. You got to win the games. Simple as. You know, the when you talk about kind of the wildest result, I think Bama, Indiana, to me, is wild. And I thought Indiana was going to win that game. And it wouldn't have surprised me if you told me Indiana was going to win that game comfortably, a 2-score margin. I don't know that 5 touchdowns was something that I was predicting, even though I thought Indiana would get the job done comfortably in the end. It is just so jarring that Indiana did that to Alabama, mighty Alabama, who I stood on that same field a couple years before and said, well, you know, this isn't the best Alabama team that Nick Saban's had. But in his last game as head coach, you come a possession away, an overtime away from playing the national championship game on that field, right? And then you're back in that environment and you're getting blown off the map by Indiana. So, yeah, I think when it comes down to it, the SEC's got to win against these other the best teams from other conferences. I think it's pretty simple.
1: Switching gears, we talked about quarterbacks earlier, and I put you on the spot with your Gunnar Stockton takes. This is a quarterback heavy league. I mean, I think it was like 9 or 10 quarterbacks at SEC Media Days this year. I mean, everybody's trotting out their quarterback to talk to the media. If we're power ranking SEC quarterbacks in 2026, Richard, I mean, give me your top 5, man. Who you got?
0: I think when we do that exercise, right, Trinidad Chambliss and Arch Manning, those are your 1 and 2. I think Arch Manning's better than Trinidad Chambliss, but if you want to have the argument with me that Trinidad Chambliss is a better player because of his production and the games that he's actually won, okay, I will cede the floor as far as that's concerned. I think Sam Levitt probably comes in as a number 3, and I think that probably makes a ton of sense. I think once you get below that tier, you've got a lot of guys that are kind of jumbled together that I don't really know how you kind of separate, right? Gunnar Stockton, Marcel Reed, Lenore Sellers, John Mateer, physical characteristics jump off the page, but are they fully formed players and passers?

0: You know, you've got a new blood in Byron Brown, obviously, who's here. And then you're bringing in a guy in John Mateer, Oklahoma. You're bringing him back from a hand injury that he suffered last year, that he came back certainly as a more limited passer in the back half of the season when he returned from his injury. Then you've got your grab bag of you're probably Keelan Russell starting at Alabama, probably KJ Jackson at Arkansas. You got a wild card in Kamario Taylor from Mississippi State that a lot of guys get, a lot of guys like. And then you've got your, you know, is it going to be Faison Brannan at Tennessee? Is it going to be Aaron Filo at Florida? Is it going to be Jared Curtis at Vanderbilt? I sort of tear it and say it's pretty grab baggy, to be honest with you, once you get below those top two guys in Arch and Trinidad.
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2: 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Mercedes-Benz, official luxury vehicle of the SEC. By Regions, official bank of the SEC. Sanderson Farms, the official chicken of the SEC. Sonic, live free, eat Sonic. Southwest Airlines, the official airline of the SEC. 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And by T-Mobile, it's better over here. Once again, here's your host, Stephen Hartzell.
1: We're back here on the Battle for Atlanta alongside Richard Johnson from CBS Sports. I'm Stephen Hartzell. We'll give Richard a quick break because we got our annual one-on-one with SEC Commissioner Greg Sankey. Coming up after that, we'll preview Oklahoma and Missouri. And then we'll get Richard's takes on the top five games of the year involving SEC teams. But first, as promised, our yearly one-on-one with the commish, Greg Sankey.
8: Commissioner, there's so many off-the-field storylines in college football. It's kind of exciting to lead with an on-the-field storyline. 9 conference games in the SEC. That's a very big deal as a fan. I don't want to speak for all fans, but I'm very excited about the idea of 9 conference games. How excited are you for that proposition this fall?
9: Well, in some ways, it's easier not to do that. If you're me, you have that one other non-conference game. It makes for an easy weekend. I do look back on the 10 games we played during COVID. I know that the viewership was higher than we've ever experienced. Now, some of that was they were at home, but we were all playing SEC versus SEC games. So the interest, I expect, will be high. It'll be hard. It'll be challenging for our coaches. We spent years and years analyzing, discussing, debating to end up at this destination. And there are a lot of questions about the impact on the postseason, but I think within the season, Saturday to Saturday, there's an opportunity for great, great competition.
8: Why make this change now?
9: When we expanded, we delayed the decision, staying at 8. If you go back to spring of 22 in Destin, so late May, that was, 9 months after, 10 months after we had announced the growth to 16. When we announced the move to 16, very quickly there was a momentum around a 9-game schedule. And by the way, this had been on our agenda since probably 2018. So the fact that in 2022 we were talking about it means we had 3 or 4 years of preparation for the dialogue. If I had asked for a vote, we had a majority that would have adopted a nine-game schedule at a time when there was a four-team college football playoff format. We didn't have 12. But we thought we could work with ESPN to kind of grow our opportunities, and we did that. And so we delayed the vote. Now we've gone to a 12-team playoff. Now other numbers have been introduced. We haven't expanded, and that's created a level of frustration. But I think at its core, we had to get through the transition of being a 16-team league. We did that well. You didn't want to cancel a bunch of non-conference contracts right away when Oklahoma and Texas could move early. And this became the first opportunity to really consider how we would onboard a nine-game schedule, how we'd respect as many non-conference games as possible, adjust where we could, and launch into our future.
8: And I know you don't dictate policy with other Power Four conferences, but the standardization, so to speak, of how many conference games we're playing each year in each conference. Again, as a fan, Commissioner, I think it's a very good thing that the SEC is at nine, because there is that balance as along with other leagues. So there's something to be said for that.
9: Well, I'll add to it, for us, we require a high-quality non-conference opponent.
8: Sure.
9: Those are really important as it relates to college football playoff selection, and that should not be missed in this as well. And what we want is a well-informed college football playoff selection committee. We also want to continue to look at the format as we adjust our schedule to have the healthiest regular season and the most interesting postseason that we can facilitate.
8: So for our listeners who may not know, the college football format is still at 12. That's again, I don't speak for all college football fans, but letting this thing bake, letting fans wrap their arms around not changing the college football playoff structure year to year is a good thing. So if you've been sleeping under a rock, if you've been living under a rock, we're still at 12. There are talks to make that number larger, 16, 24. Your preference, Commissioner, as we sit here getting ready to head into the fall, is?
9: My preference is we make a well-informed decision. I'm not in love with a number. Right now, I thought 16 was the most reasonable next step. I've not been convinced that I'm wrong. We need to understand media interest in expanded postseason. How do we fit the games into the calendar? How do we allow travel, recovery, preparation time for the young people involved in the most healthy way? And how do we bring the season to conclusion at a time that would be a rallying point? And so we need to make, in my mind, a decision and move on one way or another, not let this persist. And answering or providing some of the questions that I've identified to my colleagues, to the CFP staff, and even if you look back weeks ago on media days and asked, I think answering those questions over the next few months will allow us to make an informed decision, whatever that number might be.
8: I'm curious, from your perspective, Commissioner, the reigning national champ last year played 16 college football games. Is that bordering on too many college football games?
9: We've asked the young people on our teams, on our leadership council, that, and they typically come back with, I want the opportunity to play. There are limits. It's what happens around the games, the contact and preparation between games in the off season that you have to be sensitive to. You have to give my body time to recover. And I've always heard that loud and clear, that it's not necessarily the number of games, but I do think, personally, without any research to back it up, that the current discussions about just moving to 24 have in some ways forgotten the conversation we went to 12 about the number of games a team would play, and we have to keep that in mind.
8: You clarified over the summer at SEC Media Days that we're still going to be in Atlanta on December the 5th. I think there might have been some questions or maybe some dialogue about the importance of championship football games, which is good because the name of the show is Battle for Atlanta, so we don't have to change the name of our show. But you did state over the summer, the SEC is still very much committed to playing a championship game in Atlanta in December.
9: I'm glad to facilitate the naming of the programming. And we do have a championship game this year at the end of the 26th season. We have contracts well beyond. What happens with the college football playoff and the decision about expansion or no expansion does have an impact on conference championship games. And when the 12-team format was introduced, it was developed based on Power Five conferences, one group of five conference champion having access. And those, certainly the five power conferences having a pretty tight competitive grouping. And what's happened with membership movement is now there are only four, not five, and our groupings are different. You know, the competitive bandwidth varies more than it did. That causes people to think about maybe something different is needed. You also have arguably a bit of talent spread, it seems. This is a short-term analysis where more teams can play at that postseason level. You know, Indiana had a, really looking back, a dominant season as they went through their run. But you look at most other playoff games, and they're pretty tight competitively. How far does that extend? And when you make a decision to add more of those teams, what does it mean for a conference championship game? And we've got some time to decide that. I'll also note we have a lot of feedback from our coaches and even our athletics directors that, hey, even playing in a 12-team format, we're disadvantaging our two best teams by putting them in a championship game. So all of that will be part of our ongoing dialogue about how we move forward and what decisions get made, whether it's the playoff, the championship game, a regular season format. And I also think, you know, the selection process for the college football playoff is part of the healthy review that we'll engage in too.
8: You mentioned the head coaches, a record six new head coaches in the league this fall. Obviously, one of them, Lane Kiffin, was obviously at an SEC institution before moving to his new school. You don't get to have like a barbecue and just invite everybody over to meet and greet. I'm just curious, the process as the commissioner to get to meet, introduce, spend time with these new head coaches?
9: We meet in early February for 2 days in New Orleans, which is after the hiring cycle, so we get to spend some time there. That's a business meeting, but an introduction. I may see them at things during the spring meeting is a couple of days here, and then we're off. And they're busy, and they've got their attention. We'll talk from time to time. And when you have that many, you're developing new relationships. And you think about, you know, Mark Stoops. Mark was the one head coach who was in his position when I was named commissioner. So now everybody's relatively new, but we've had change over time. And, you know, part of the responsibility of the job is to work effectively with the people in place. And I don't make those decisions. Those are made for me.
8: Understood. You got your week one agenda ready to go? How many football games are you going to be watching?
9: I think I'll end up in Missouri on Thursday night, Norman, Oklahoma on Friday night, probably Baton Rouge on Saturday. And then I'm going to pivot. We've put together a really unique volleyball event in Wrigley Field with our Big Ten colleagues. And so Ole Miss plays on Sunday in Nashville. My staff will take that one. And I'm going to end up in Chicago at Wrigley Field for an outdoor volleyball set of matches, which will be a pretty cool way to celebrate the sport.
8: In front of about 40,000 people or so.
9: We have had just about that number of tickets sold, which is awesome to see.
8: Commissioner Sankey, always appreciate the time. I know we're running out of the summer, but looking forward to some football here very soon.
9: Thank you. It's good to be with you.
8: Our thanks to SEC Commissioner Greg Sankey. Team previews continue next as we head to a place looking to build off a resurgent 2025. We look at the Oklahoma Sooners. We go to Norman after this on the Battle for Atlanta here on the SEC Radio Network.
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11: We rolling? We live?
12: Yep, we're rolling. Kinders SEC radio ad, take one.
11: Kinders! Wait. Kinders, not Kinders?
12: Pretty sure it's Kinders.
11: Kinders, Kinders. It's that barbecue sauce with a bull on the label, right?
12: Yeah, and the guy in this video says it's Kinders.
11: Okay, go with the online video. Kinders barbecue sauces and seasonings have been handcrafted since 1946 and are now the official sauce and seasoning of the SEC.
12: Cut, it's SEC. Kinders is the official sauce and seasoning of the SEC. Like that.
11: If you say so.
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1: 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Time to talk Oklahoma Sooners. After a 6-7 finish in 2024, OU bounced back, won 10 games last year, and returned to the CFP for the first time since 2020. Brent Venables enters his fifth year in Norman. We'll hear from quarterback John Mateer, offensive lineman Eddie Pierre-Louis, defensive lineman Taylor Wine, and the head coach of OU, Brent Venables.
23: The Oklahoma Sooners.
24: If the college football playoff is a beauty contest, the Sooners are showing up with ripped jeans and missing one shoe. It ain't pretty, but we're invited.
8: Only a handful of SEC teams make the college football playoff. Your program was one of them last year. How proud are you of that accomplishment?
25: Yeah, I'm thankful for our guys, our staff, our players, certainly. A lot was accomplished through that. I think, you know, validation for, you know, the hard work that's required. You know, I think through the disappointment and how the season ended, I think a lot of motivation, you know, an edge was kind of created through that moment. And so some tremendous disappointment, but these guys, and if the game teaches you anything, teaches you how to punch back, how to respond.
26: Eddie Pierre-Louis, offensive lineman, motivated me a lot because I know how we fell short by a couple categories. And those times you fall short is the times where sometimes you lose. Now it's time to reflect on those things and reflect on those key details, those moments where we fell short in the fourth quarter or wherever we fell short at, is now where we have to progress at during these times.
27: Back to pass Simpson. Sooners bring pressure. He's wrapped up, dropped in the backfield. Kip Lewis got him back inside the 20, the first sack of the day.
8: How excited are you about the group that's coming back, knowing that you've got some veteran leadership and knowing that year over year, Coach, this is a defense that's improved under your tenure in Norman?
25: These guys love to strain, and they've got standards and expectations that align with us as coaches. We don't see things differently. This is a group of guys that haven't flinched. You know, this is one of the probably very few, you can probably count them on one hand, defenses that when it's all said and done, the starting lineup, I'm not sure if we're going to have one transfer. Guys that were homegrown, guys that are in their third and their fourth, and Kip and Owen, our two linebackers, are year five.
28: Taylor Wine, defensive end. We hold ourselves more accountable than any coach can, and that's when you know you're doing it right. So, yeah, he's always holding us accountable, and he's a holding us to high standards, but amongst players, we call that out when we see it, and we need to raise the bar, and we fell short, we call it out.
27: Snap. Sooners bring pressure. Simpson under Chase Taylor. Wide's got him, and he throws him down back at the 20. It's a sack.
25: You know, what we got to really focus on are things like a turnover margin, you know, and that goes with, you know, defensively, we've been outstanding at forcing turnovers for our first 3 years, but last year, it took us, you know, I don't think we got a turnover until October. For all the good things we did on defense, we were not getting turnovers, and but we finished the year 85th in the country, minus three. We need to look closer to like Indiana, plus 21 in the turnover.
8: Helps, right? Helps.
25: And that helps everybody. So, as I told John, you know, being a great quarterback isn't about the great plays that you make. It's avoiding the bad plays that get you beat.
27: Loose to the right of Mateer. There's the snap. Mateer runs it himself, bounced it to the right. He's got room. He's to the five. He's into the end zone. Easy like Sunday morning. John Mateer untouched from 10 yards out. Touchdown.
0: John Mateer, quarterback, Oklahoma.
8: Brag on some of these weapons that you have around you. I think everybody in the league knows about Isaiah Satania, yep. Right? He was an all-SEC guy.
27: Mateer claps his hands, fakes the handoff, wants to throw, looks end zone. Yes. Got a man. Five caught. Touchdown. Isaiah Satania. Touchdown Sooners.
8: Some of the other pass catchers, though, I know people are really excited about the new tight end that you brought in Hayden.
0: No, he's great. All the tight ends are great and the receivers. Me sitting back there, don't have to play any favorites, which I never really do. But you got guys everywhere. And it's real weapons. And it's going to be a lot of fun. I'm really excited. Just get the ball out, John. Just, you know, go let them play. You know, you don't have to do anything. It's, you know, if I make a mistake, like my ball's not perfect, they're going to help me out. You know, and I appreciate that as a quarterback.
26: Offense been looking great, man. But like I was saying, now we just got to gel up some of those pieces. We got different pieces. But now, if we want this puzzle to be a really good puzzle, we got to gel those pieces together. What we had in the summer and spring, now we just got to put it all together.
27: Handoff Blaylock again over the left side to the 15. Turns it up. He's to the 10. 5. Touchdown. Torrey Blaylock from 18 yards out.
8: How motivated are you? How excited are you to get back after it?
0: Yeah, I've never been this excited to play football before, and I love this game. I've always loved it, so that says a lot. But being able to taste the playoff and then fail is a feeling that not a lot of people get, because you don't get the taste of being a part of that. But wanting to go back is something stronger than I felt in a long time.
8: Richard, if we're talking OU, I mean, again, I know it's 2026. We got to turn the page. I'm still thinking about that college football playoff loss to Alabama, man. 17-0. The palace is rocking, and then the wheels just absolutely fell off for the Sooners. What's your scout on this team as we head into fall camp?
2: I'm actually, I think, kind of high on Oklahoma, to be honest with you. I talked a little bit earlier about what Georgia's doing with the multiple tight end sets and kind of being heavier and becoming something of a matchup nightmare for teams that are going to be light in the rear on defense. I think Oklahoma's doing something similar. You're bringing in Hayden Hansen, a tight end, a guy who's basically a sixth offensive lineman. Rocky Beers, one of the better names in all of college football, also in the tight end room. Tight end coach Jason Witten, by the way,
8: yeah,
2: on staff at OU as well. Obviously, Isaiah Satania is a great receiver. Parker Livingston, though, is going to give you some juice at receiver, as will Trill Harris, who they brought in from the transfer portal. Can John Mateer take the next step as a passer now that he's fully healthy? And also, it looks like he's got a brand new body. You're never worried about the defense with Brent Venables, especially with Venables back at the controls here and all that they bring back. So I think when you put all that together, I'm kind of in on this Oklahoma team, if I'm honest.
8: Okay, let me try to talk you off of it, okay? Because I hear everything you're saying. I hear about what's coming back. I hear about Brent Venables and the defense and how that unit just continues to improve year over year since he's arrived in Norman. Richard, have you seen this schedule, my man? Because, I mean, this is as tough as it gets. I know it's the SEC and it's 9 conference games, but we're talking about a trip to Michigan week 2, which, by the way, Oklahoma, slight favorite as far as, you know, the opening line was concerned in that one. But at Georgia, you got Red River against the national championship contender, at Florida, home games against Ole Miss and A&M. Like, this is a tough road, man. This is a very tough road. I don't know how you can replicate 10 wins with this schedule.
2: I think if you, first of all, I think they're going to expose Michigan and a deficient passing game in week 2. So I think they can put that to the side, or at least I can put that aside. They better not. Don't walk. Don't tread lightly going into the big house, but I am going to put that to the side. Then if you take that list that you just said, Georgia, Texas, Florida, Ole Miss, A&M and Missouri, if you go 4-2 in those games, you're making the dance. If you split, I think you have a pretty convincing argument, if it's the right 3-3 there, to be the first three-loss team in the college football playoff. It's going to happen eventually at 12 teams. I mean, Lord knows what's going to happen when we go to 24. But I do think it's going to happen should they stay at 12. And I think if you put this Oklahoma slate up there, as long as their three losses aren't to a Florida team that I don't think is going to be all that good, but maybe better by the end of the season than they are at the beginning. If it's not Florida, A&M, and Missouri, which I think is sort of the weakest three out of that amalgamation, I think you could make a case if you're Oklahoma for getting into the dance at 9-3. But I think 10 wins isn't, I don't think 10 wins is, I'm not going to say it's not that tough of a road to hoe because it is, but I don't think it's unattainable for this Oklahoma team.
8: If you're Oklahoma, what is it going to take for you to put up touchdowns in the Cotton Bowl? Because I mean, the last two times you've met Texas, 23-6 last year, 34-3 the year before that. I mean, you've got to be. And I know Mateer was banged up last year with a thumb, but you've got to be more competitive in one of your biggest rivalry games, don't you?
2: Yeah, you got to find a way. Obviously, last year, Texas has that special teams touchdown as well, which doesn't help things. But yeah, you got to find a way in that big one to put up points, like you said. And it has been, you're right, it has been a struggle for them. It has been relatively uncompetitive in the last couple years for them in that massive game. And especially when you've got a situation where Brent Venables' defensive prowess is you know, matched by few, if any, against Sark, who I think is similar on offense. And you match those two, and you've seen the result the last 2 years.
8: Yeah, it has not been competitive. We'll see if it is on October the 10th at the Cotton Bowl in Dallas. We have previewed four teams in the SEC thus far. Our fifth and final team on this week's episode comes next. We'll head to Columbia and talk Missouri when we return on the Battle for Atlanta right here on the SEC Radio Network.
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8: Time to head to Como. After a 10-win season in 2024, the Missouri Tigers finished 8-5 last year, losing five of their final eight games, including a Gator Bowl loss to Virginia. Eli Drinkwitz is entering his seventh season in Columbia. We'll hear from him, as well as running back Jamal Roberts, offensive tackle Caden Green, and linebacker Nick Rodriguez.
23: The Missouri Tigers.
9: Pressure comes backside. Hit and sacked. Ball game down, and Missouri's got an overtime win.
8: You've won 29 games over the last three seasons. What do you attribute the shift to the last couple of seasons?
10: I think it's been a lot of things. Yeah, I think we've obviously improved our roster. I think we've improved our process of how we do things. I think our schematics have improved each year. And so it's just been a combination of raising the bar and the standard for the entire program.
11: Simmons to throw over the middle. Got his man crossing route. Caught at the five to the end zone. Touchdown.
8: You made it a priority to bring in Austin Simmons. Why him? And what does he bring to this offense?
10: Well, I think first the arm talent, his ability to push the ball vertically down the field, put the ball in some tight windows. He has got elite level arm talent. That's just something that we needed and need to continue to improve. When the game has been on the line in the last couple of seasons, we just haven't been able to throw the ball the way we needed to. And the best way to do that is to improve the arm talent.
8: What's his mentality like? He's got to be hungry, right, after last season?
10: You know, he's a very calm and collected individual, but he's got the right kind of mentality as far as understanding the urgency with which he wants to accomplish and the right kind of chip on his shoulder.
9: Inside handoff, Jamal Roberts, touchdown Missouri, as he dives across the goal line.
12: Jamal Roberts, running back.
8: How much are you looking forward to this season? You got to be ready to go.
12: No, yeah, I'm ready to go. You know, just staying healthy on the healthy end side, you know, with nutritionists and recovery on top of, you know, the schedule being a little tough this year. But I'm ready to go, man. Ready to dominate. You know?
9: Hit at the 47, dragging a defender, slips out of a tackle, running room between the hash marks. He's going to go to the 15, 10, 5, house.
13: Caden Green, offensive tackle.
8: When the running backs get all the love and they get all the press, like, how does that make you guys feel as an offensive line group?
13: I mean, we don't trip too much because it's like, I like to think we got two All-American caliber running backs, so we don't trip too much because they make our job a lot easier breaking all those tackles, and you know, one person can't bring them down. So I mean, as much credit as they get, they deserve, because they, you know, they make our job a lot easier.
10: I think the biggest thing is we've got an excellent offensive line, really good tight ends, and two really elite running backs, and for us to be the offense we want to be, we have to be able to throw the ball vertically down the field to create explosive plays and not let defenses just sit on us. And I think if we can do that, then we're going to be a really fun team to be around.
8: What makes this offensive line so good?
13: We're all experienced. Like, we returned three starters. We returned a guy who played a lot of valuable minutes for us. We got three guys that have SEC starts and, you know, Power 5 starts. So we returned a lot of reps and a lot of snaps.
9: Intercepted by McClellan. Dante McClellan to the 30. Angley to the 40. Running right side, being chased by the quarterback to the 40. Sheds a tackler to the 30. Right sideline to the 10. To the 5. To the house.
8: Let's talk defense. A lot to replace there. How high are your expectations for that side of the football?
10: In order to win a championship, you have to have a dominant defense, and you have to have a championship defense. That standard's not going to change for us. You know, I think we've got a lot of opportunities for guys to make that next step in the progression of their development. You think about guys like Darius Smith and Langdon Kitchen at the defensive ends position. They both played snaps last year and contributed, but now it's their time to be a full-time starter.
14: Nicholas Rodriguez, linebacker.
8: The death row defense. Is that a real thing?
14: Yeah, it's just taking the life away from the team. We go out there, play physical, hard, fast.
1: We like to stop the run. We don't let any team run on us. We're physical at the point of attack. I feel like as a unit, we have everything to be the best defense this year.
9: Third and 10 from their 44. Shape and pressure backside. He's going to be sacked. 34th time this season. Darius Smith.
8: You kind of go from being the underdog to kind of being expected, like a perennial top 15, top 20 type of program. Does it feel different around the facility at all?
13: No, I don't think it feels different. You know, we don't really pay attention to it. And we got a bunch of underdogs on our team anyway, like a bunch of guys with chips on their shoulders. So whether, you know, people rank us number one preseason or rank us dead last, like, we're still gonna work, like, you know, like we got something to prove anyway.
12: I love the competition, man. It's definitely gonna make or break us, but it's gonna make us, and we gonna show us.
8: All right, Richard, if we're talking Mizzou, I need a health update on Ahmad Hardy, who suffered a gunshot wound. What are we hearing about the SEC's leading rusher and his health as we get closer to the start of the season?
2: I think that status is still TBD. As of the end of the month, it seemed like he had been medically cleared, and he was at least working out sort of with the team, was around. It seems like they are going to ease him back, you know, slow and steady. I think we all understand why. He was not a full participant in Missouri's first week of practice. So again, I think they are easing him back slow and steady, which is more than fair. And it might not even need him for week one. They have an FCS opener. So it's get well soon for Ahmad Hardy. Continue to get well soon, I should say. But get well at a pace that keeps you healthiest.
8: On offense, a familiar name in a new location. Austin Simmons coming over from Ole Miss to be the quarterback of this Missouri Tigers team. How do you feel about the move? Eli Drinkwitz made it clear that, you know, he was a priority as far as, you know, a transfer portal target for Missouri offense that really struggled to throw the ball last year.
2: Yeah, you know, let's see what Austin Simmons has. Obviously much ballyhooed as a player, and then the Trinidad Chambliss experience began at Ole Miss, and he wasn't. So, you know, I think we know the potential. Let's see if it's fully formed. You know, he comes in obviously with Caden Lee as a wide receiver there, who I think is going to offer them, is going to help them in the passing game. I think that connection hopefully formed at Ole Miss is going to pay some dividends in the passing game. Donovan Olabude, I think, is a budding star at Missouri at wide receiver. We'll see if it's a situation where, you know, you think of like a Cam Coleman last year and you're like, oh, like all the talent of the world is there. It just might not be unlocked at the school he's at. So let's see if the same situation happens for Olabude. But I, again, think all the talent in the world, and was a guy as a freshman who I figured was going to make waves, and he did just a little bit. So I think you're going to be leaning on the passing game, especially if you don't have Ahmad Hardy, in his fullest form, let's say, early in the season.
8: A lot of people think that this Missouri team is bound to regress despite, what, 29 wins over the last three seasons? I mean, this program won 11 games back in 2023. Are you of the belief that this is not a top half team in the mighty SEC this year?
2: Well, look, somebody's got to finish 12th in the SEC, right? So maybe it'll be them. But where I'm also a little concerned with this Missouri team is on the edges. I think they had an absolutely fearsome pass rush tandem last year. Guys with them were absolutely getting after it. And you're going to replace those guys as well. You're replacing quite a bit up front. So pay attention to that as well. They are replacing, also on the back end as well. So you have a Missouri team that on defense is replacing quite a bit of pieces. And we're going to have to see how all that kind of comes together. And that's a transfer portal story.
8: Yeah, I think the 21 and a half sacks was the number of in terms of last year's defensive guys that are now playing on Sundays. Yeah, I think Missouri had some absolute talent. Zion Young was a monster for Missouri last year. He's in the league. So how does Missouri handle that? All right, we've previewed five of the SEC's 16 teams. Reminder, next week we're going to hit on all six programs with new head coaches this year. So LSU, Ole Miss, Auburn, Florida, Arkansas, and Kentucky, all six of those teams you'll get team previews for next week. We'll talk college football at large as we head towards the 2026 season alongside Richard Johnson of CBS Sports and Split Zone Duo. I'm Stephen Hartzell, and this is the SEC Radio Network.
15: 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Now that's really something to cheer about. Bush's, the official beans of the SEC. So much goodness in such a beautiful bean.
16: In the SEC, it just means more.

0: other, think smarter. Make an impact off the field. It's that intangible thing that happens when 16 schools raise the bar as one. Because in the SEC, it just means more.
1: Why do we love SEC football? Because no matter the venue or the rivalry, it's the ultimate hang. Fans of every flavor, good-natured trash talk with a side of andouille. Yes! But according to Johnsonville and the Harris poll, 71% of Americans hang out less than they used to. Why? Could it be that rivalries off the field are tearing us apart? Is it crazy to think a sausage-fueled tailgate party could unite us all? Can't hurt. Keep it juicy out there. Johnsonville, official sausage of the SEC.
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7: Back here with Richard Johnson of CBS Sports. We're going to take a break from the team previews because, Richard, you're here. I gotta try to, like, pin you down on explaining what's going on in college sports, because a lot of our listeners, myself included, like, I'm not locked into, what's going on in the courts. I'm not locked in lately as far as college sports goes with what's going on in the Senate. Like, a lot of people unplug from that stuff. This is when they're starting to kind of get back into the groove of, you know, reading about their team, finding out who's on their roster, since half the team is being turned over every single season. Can you try to summarize for our audience, Richard, like, where we are right now as the Protect College Sports Act kind of makes its way through the government system, I guess, because you used to need like a legal degree to understand college sports. Now you need political science as well. So where are we at with the future of college sports as we get ready for Toe Meets Leather here in a couple weeks, bud?
8: You know, I almost was a poli-sci major at the fine State University of Florida based in Gainesville. Did not end up going that route. Went the journalism school route at
7: Florida. Regrets? Any regrets with where we are right now in the state of college sports?
8: If the road that I took led me to be on this fine program with you, my friend, there are no regrets.
7: Okay, very good.
8: But there are some regrets that I have to worry about Congress and what Congress may or may not do regarding college sports. So as you're listening to this, Congress is on recess. They went on recess on Friday night, the 7th, August 7th, / Saturday morning, August 8th. When they did that, it basically tabled until mid-September the Protect College Sports Act that you may have been hearing quite a bit about. That was drafted in the Senate and was supposed to be voted on in the Senate before all the senators left to go on a month-ish long congressional recess. When they get back, it will be voted on. Whether it will be passed, I do not know. Basically, there were some last minute abstentions from both sides of the aisle. This was a bill that was bipartisan in its drafting and was something that some of the senators who were proponents of it were bragging about and were saying that gave optimism that it would pass. But at the end of the day, it got sort of drowned out by partisan infighting as well as being a little bit behind in the legislative queue. There were other priorities that Congress had, which, I mean, look around at the state of the world and you'll understand what those things are.
7: Yeah.
8: So when they get back in September, I fear that that might also be the case for different reasons, because this fall is a midterm election cycle. And so once the senators get back, I think that campaigning is going to begin, the open debate much more along partisan lines because people are paying more attention because it's a midterm cycle. That plays into it.
7: Now,
8: even if it gets passed in the Senate, as we know, it still has to pass out of the House. That still has to happen as well. And then you go through a whole nother round of political infighting and grandstanding and pork barreling legislation and picking apart and revisions and amendments and all that sort of stuff. Then it's got to get signed by the president, theoretically. So there's a long road here between how a bill becomes a law. And I think the fact that they didn't get this done before the August recess began, I'm not going to say it puts it on life support, but the odds are that it does not end up getting passed by the end of the year.
7: And if you're hearing that and it sounds like pro sports, if it sounds like what we're talking about is NFL light, I will just remind you that last year's reigning national champ played 16 football games. Like, we're here. Like, you can try to not accept it or deny that we're here. But Richard, brother, we're here. Like, right? Like that's my takeaway from all of this, which you worded far more eloquently than I could have. But that's where this would go. If this bill were to be signed into law, it would basically be, I don't know, right? Like, I don't want to oversimplify it, but maybe an acknowledgement of like where we are if this is now a federally governed sport activity enterprise. This is essentially pro sports. Like that's kind of where we are.
8: I think so to an extent. Now, part of why it's not pro sports, part of why I push back on that, is because this bill, have to use my congressional terms correctly. This bill was not collectively bargained with the athletes and did not have a ton of consultation with the athletes.
7: Ah.
8: So in all of our pro sports in this country, obviously there are players unions, there is collective bargaining, there are things that are hammered out by labor lawyers and unions, and the players are adequately represented and they share profits with owners to varying degrees across leagues. They are employees of leagues or teams. This bill does not touch the employment question. They would still be relatively independent contractors for tax purposes, for instance. There are some things that keep it as a pseudo professional enterprise. Yes, they'd continue to get paid. Yes, they'd continue to be paid by the schools, but there's still a gap between full on real deal professionalization and getting out of the pseudo amateur days that came before.
7: That's an important distinction. And thank you for clarifying that, because the players still hold all the power here. Ultimately, I'm not saying that they're going to go on a lockout or a strike, but kind of need them, right? Kind of need them if you're going to fill out these stadiums, if you're going to play these games. So, to be continued, but that's our state of college football. Thank you for coming. What do you say we get this thing back on the tracks or the gridiron and talk some top five games of 2026, shall we?
8: I've been begging this sport to do this since we shut up shop in Miami down in January, huh?
7: Yeah, let's do it. Richard Johnson's top five SEC games of 2026 coming up next here on the Battle for Atlanta. This is the SEC Radio Network.
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12: Hey, it's Nick Cellini here with Tom, the Honest Car Guy, and Chris, who came all the way in from Kansas City to buy a car from Tom. How did this all happen?
13: Well, I'm a loyal 680 The Fan listener for a long time. When we moved to Kansas City, I never stopped. So I was checking out the app, and I heard Tom's commercial on the radio and wanted to come down and give him a shot, see if they can give me a deal on a truck, and they did.
12: Can you tell the folks, Kansas City here, doesn't matter how easy the process is?
13: Absolutely. No, I called him up, told him what we were looking for. Within a day or two, I had several options in my email. I told him which one I liked. 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So I was like, yeah, let's go ahead and do it. So they made it all happen from the comfort of my home in Kansas City. So I flew down and wanted to drive her back, see how she rides.
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7: Final segment of the show should be a good one. We gave Richard Johnson of CBS Sports and the Split Zone Duo podcast homework. We said, Richard, give us your top five games involving SEC teams of 2026. So without further ado, now these don't have to be conference games. Like if you wanted to put, you know, Alabama, Florida State, part two on here. That is totally allowed. I have not seen your list, Richard. You can go from 1 to 5 or 5 to 1, but the rent is due. Top five SEC games of 2026. What you got for us?
8: Yeah, you know, Steven, I actually limited myself here, and I did not put Texas and Ohio State on my list on purpose. I didn't want to take the cop-out answer there. So I will start
7: In fairness, that was a rough game last year. Like, that wasn't great football last year. It wasn't elite, right?
8: Yes, I agree. Left a little bit to be desired. So at number five, I'm going to go, it's a later season tilt, but I'm going to go Oklahoma-Ole Miss. And I say that because I think that game, when we come to it in mid-November, is going to go a long way to determining the SEC's, you know, like third, fourth-ish college football playoff berth. Like, I think that is going to be a late-season game that's going to go a long way to determining how many and who SEC teams get into the dance when we get to it on Selection Sunday. That game is November 14th, Oklahoma and Ole Miss.
7: In Norman, by the way, that is game four of a stretch where Ole Miss goes to Texas, hosts Auburn, hosts Georgia, and then has to travel to the Palace. So, yeah, murderer's row for the Rebels. I will not push back on Ole Miss at Oklahoma. I wonder if there's another Ole Miss game on your list, but continue.
8: We'll get there. Number four, Texas and Texas A&M. I cannot wait to see this game every year. I don't really know why, but this game is a game that really kind of reminds me, like, of my youth, those two teams getting together Thanksgiving weekend. It's just such a watch to it thing. I'm so happy that it's back. I think both years that it's been back, it's had significant juice, obviously, beyond just the teams on the field. It's had playoff juice and all that sort of stuff last year. The stuff that we saw was incredible as far as a Texas A&M litmus test, the first Texas A&M litmus test that we had seen for, you know, 2 months at that point in time. So we got Texas A&M fourth. Cannot wait for that one Black Friday night. Number three, Michigan and

0: Vereen experience. Can Bryce Young take the next step as a passer against probably the best defense he'll face all season, at least in the regular season, and particularly a defense that's going to put him under pressure as a passer? I want to see if Bryce Underwood has taken a next step as a passer, because as he goes as a passer, so will Michigan go as far as how far they want to go this season. So give me that at number three. Number two, Georgia and Bama. Can't wait for it. It'll be another just matchup of those absolute titans. Hopefully it'll be a lot of fun. Obviously they split the series last year, so can't wait to see how they get together again, because I do think Alabama's going to have a little bit more for Georgia from a physicality standpoint that they did not have for them in the SEC championship game. Even had to use some smoke and mirrors to beat them the first time around in the regular season. So I cannot wait to see that one. Every time those two teams get together, it's a lot of fun. And then how could it not be number one at this point in time? The Kiffin Bowl, LSU and Ole Miss. Early on, I think it's week three when those two get together.
1: Yes, September 19th.
0: Yeah, week three, those two get together. It's going to be as toxic an atmosphere as you could possibly ask for. I mean, it is going to be an absolute powder keg in that stadium. Other than a really hate-fueled Egg Bowl, you just cannot imagine a more just absolutely fomenting atmosphere for a college football game in the state of Mississippi. I cannot wait to watch it when those two teams get together.
1: You know, it's funny because Ole Miss, first of all, elite list, no notes. I will not push back on any of those games. Ole Miss hosting LSU on September 19th. You already know it's a night game. I think the Oxford Police Department already put out a tweet just being like, yeah, we know. Great. Thanks. Like, there's so much soap opera that surrounds those two programs. Like, and I get it. I understand. But on the field, and we'll get into this next week, Richard, like, we're going to talk about both LSU and Ole Miss because they both have technically new coaches. I know Pete Golding was the interim last year for the playoff run. We get it, but there's six new head coaches in the SEC this year. We're going to preview all six of those teams on next week's show. Like, on paper, you'd say that LSU's got the better team, right? They're spending more money, right? Like, they've splashed the cash. The stakes are higher. But I don't know, man. I really, and that's what I'm excited to see, because Ole Miss plays Louisville week one. Like, that's not going to be an easy game in Nashville. Louisville's one of the ACC's better teams. Then they get Charlotte, and then it's LSU and Florida. Like, we're going to find out pretty early on what Ole Miss has. And, you know, what does Lane need to do this year, right? Because Brian Kelly went to Atlanta in year one at LSU. They ran him out of town 2 years later, 3 years later. Like, it's national championship or bust, right? For Lane Kiffin, it has to be. Not necessarily this year, but while he's in Baton Rouge, he's got to win a title.
0: Oh, yeah, that's going to be the standard. I mean, you look at what other folks have done on that campus at LSU. You look at the other coaches involved on that campus. You look at the money spent on that roster. Yes, I totally, wholeheartedly agree as far as that's concerned. In the long term, I do think this year's probably playoff or bust for LSU, to be honest with you.
1: It's going to be spicy. You already know. Richard, great stuff, buddy. Good news. We get to come back next week and do it all over again. Sound good?
0: I'm looking forward to it, brother.
1: He is Richard Johnson, CBS Sports and Split Zone Duo. I'm Stephen Hartzell. That wraps up our first edition on the Battle for Atlanta. Mentioned it before, but coming up next week, our team previews continue. We'll hear from the new head coaches from six teams in this league: LSU, Ole Miss, Auburn, Florida, Arkansas, and Kentucky. Our thanks to producers Rob Joyce and David Kahn. For Richard, I'm Steven. Thanks for tuning into the Battle for Atlanta. We'll talk to you next week here on the SEC Radio Network.
2: 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Sanderson

0: But I mean, again, I can't even remember who it was. That ought to tell you where his NFL career went, because he's probably not still in the league anymore. But the reality is, like, just come on. You can't overcharge a future Hall of Famer for a jersey number. Like, that's just a bold strategy, Cotton. Let's see if it pays off for him.
1: Let's head back out to the phone lines. Let's head to Nebraska. Nick, what was your number and why?
2: So my number was 33, and for football, I was a running back. And what originally had happened is I wanted the number 30 because Amon Green was my favorite player. But because I was a junior classman, I wasn't able to get the number 30. They ended up giving me 33. And without me knowing about it, my dad had also played running back in the day. And his number, coincidentally, was 33.
1: Ah.
2: And still to this day in my life, my favorite number is 33, and it kind of stayed with me my whole life. So
1: I love it. I love it. How kismet to find out that your dad also was rocking that 33. But again, Zeno, like I said, sometimes it finds you in a weird way just because your number is taken and all of a sudden a new number emerges, but you still got to have one go-to. We want to hear from you. What is your number and why? More of your calls coming up on the other side here on Game Day on ESPN Radio, the ESPN app, and Sirius XM Channel 80.
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0: does not mean that it's going to win. And you can even keep going back. 2012 Patriots, 98 Vikings, 2011 Saints. I mean, these are all teams in the top 10 of scoring in NFL history. None of them won a Super Bowl.
1: Let's sneak one more in. 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
2: I used to work with guys with severe dementia. Even after they couldn't remember their wife anymore, they remembered their high school number.
0: Wow.
1: It's a great way to put a bow on today's episode of Game Day here on ESPN Radio. He's Mark Zeno. I'm Mia O'Brien. 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
13: 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Two first, got him.
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14: 1-2, he hits one well. Deep left field. Gonna head back to the wall. Boom! A two-run home.
12: Ball with Chris Domino, presented by Superior Plumbing and D. Geller & Son Jewelers. 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It's Chris Domino and

0: Saturday afternoon to you. My name is Chris Domino. This is 680 The Fan. This is Hardball. Joe Lucas on the other side of the glass. Good afternoon, gentlemen. Good afternoon to everybody driving around, listening, streaming, apping, getting ready for Braves baseball tonight or whatever it is you might be doing on a Saturday afternoon. Braves and Diamondbacks, game two. Boy, we had talked about what Brandon Pfaadt had been since he got back from Reno, and it was not a lie. He is now 7-0 since he came back up. They sent him down to get him better, and I'm done joking about it. I'd send everybody I know to Reno. I'm thinking about sending a couple of my family members to Reno to get fixed. Well, whatever the hell was in the water for that guy stay down there, it has worked. He is as good as anybody in baseball right now. He had a 1.32 ERA. Guess what happened last night? That went down. That went down since he got called back up. The offense nowhere to be found. What's going to happen today? Well, they got a guy on the mound who's 11-4 with a 2.70 ERA. Barrett Salinas will give you more details on that coming up on the Ford Leadoff Show, then game day, then Braves baseball, then postgame, and everything else. There'll be diamond notes. There'll be pop quizzes. There'll be all of that stuff, but that comes after Hardball. What is Hardball? I don't know. Isn't it sort of like asking Joe, what's life? What's Hardball all about? Isn't it the same as, you know, what's life all about? It sort of feels like that at times. We're not here to cure anything.
1: It's a feeling. It's everything and nothing.
0: Yeah. Well, the nothing thing hurt a little bit because I'd like to think it's a tick more than nothing. But what it is it's basically a look back. And it's a look back at baseball's history with an opportunity to catch up with people via conversations. And I had a conversation with Tommy John, who we found out last week during the Old Timers Day when the Braves were up in New York, that Tommy John sent a note out to Yankee fans as to why he was not there. But it was really a note, as I said earlier. It was a note to all of baseball. Tommy John's not doing well, and he's in hospice, and Tommy John had a hell of a life, 288 wins worth of a baseball life, but a lot more than that. And he's more well-known for the surgery, and we'll talk about that coming up. And Frank Jobe, the guy who did the surgery, this is the guy's honest truth. Frank Jobe in 2014, he passed away in 2014. In 2013, Major League Baseball's Hall of Fame honored him, and rightfully so, because it was groundbreaking in every which way. And it changed lives, and it made it not impossible to come back to be a pitcher. It's been tweaked, obviously, since the first one on Tommy John. But whether Tommy John and his 288 wins, was he a compiler? He was never this. He never got Cy Young votes to the level he could have or should have to be a Hall of Famer. Oh, okay, make the debate, make the argument. But we're going to talk about something 20 years ago, before Frank Jobe was honored. And by the way, it was Vin Scully. Because Jobe worked for the Dodgers for a long time. It was Vin Scully who said, how do we not at least honor this guy at the Hall of Fame? Because by that point, I think the year that he was honored in 2013, where they presented him with, hey, we just want to thank Frank Jobe, passed away the next year. Which, by the way, is always nice. Do things before people die. And now Tommy John doesn't look like he's doing well. And I don't understand how Tommy John and Frank Jobe weren't, if you don't want to give him a plaque, and I say not everybody gets a plaque, but it is a museum, and it is honoring things in baseball. They came up with a Buck O'Neill Award because of that. Didn't give it to Buck O'Neill the first time, and they let him die before he actually got the Buck O'Neill Award, and his family had to go, and Buck wasn't there. And, oh, yeah, by the way, Buck lived really a long time. He had a lot of time to make sure that Buck O'Neill was in the Hall of Fame. Name an honor for a guy. Put people in the Hall of Fame, but don't put him in until he dies. Brilliant. Said it before, I'll say it again. Every once in a while, somebody a little bit smarter needs to be in charge. All right. So Tommy John, we'll talk. And again, it's just, it's what happens. Guys that I followed and watched and cared about as a kid, Tom Seaver and others. Yeah. I mean, we've lost probably 15 Hall of Famers since 2020. This decade, I imagine it's got to be at least 15 plus Hall of Famers that we lost. Tommy John not in. But you hear about Tommy John, and I'm telling you, I hadn't played this interview. This was done 20 years ago. It's never been on the air. We played it, I think, the night I did it. We might have actually taken two nights on a show called Hardball back then as a Braves pregame show. Doesn't matter. But it's not been aired since. It's been about 20 years. So you'll hear Tommy John talk about his career and life. Let's do this. I'm going to be honest. What do we ask around here? What do we say all the time? Just be honest. If you know something, say it. If you don't, just... I'm going to go across the street. I'm going to speak to the Diamondbacks manager. In case you haven't seen, the San Diego Padres have a game lead in the wild card. And I told you, we should have put two bullets in their head. And they're as hot as anybody in baseball right now. And I want nothing to do with them. Arizona's tied with Philadelphia. So they got that kind of performance last night. We're going to find out what happens over the next 2 days. But I'm going to go talk to Torey Lovello. It's alumni weekend here. So I had an opportunity to see some guys last night. Julio Franco, Mark Bowlers, Will Smith, Leo Mazzoni. A bunch of people. And I'm going to go over there and say hello, and there's a couple of things going on. So we're going to let Tommy John run while I'm going across the street. I'm just going to be honest. But before we do that, let's do This Week in Baseball History. And before you hit the sounder, I've talked about Ron Luciano a couple of times, an umpire. He wrote a couple of books, The Fall of the Roman Umpire, The Umpire Strikes Back. Very funny, was an umpire, self-effacing. He goes to the booth, does Game of the Week. I didn't even get into this, but by the way, he committed suicide years ago. But he was really entertaining and really different. I think we're going to be able to let you know how entertaining and different he was. But let's do, give me a couple of seconds, Joe. Hit the sounder for This Week in Baseball History.
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0: All right, let's do this real quick before we hear some sound. On this date, 1977, Jim Rice becomes the first Boston player since Ted Williams in 1939 to hit 20 homers, 20 doubles, and 10 triples in a season. He went from 1939 to 1977 with some pretty good players on the Boston Red Sox, but all-around players like Ted Williams and Jim Rice, they don't come around very often. August 15th, 1991, do you remember the cut your hair, Mattingly, you hippie? Remember The Simpsons? In case you were wondering where that came from, it was on this date in 1991. Don Mattingly is benched and fined $250 for refusing to cut his shoulder-length hair. Yankees beat Kansas City 5-1. I'll get a haircut 2 days later, and the hair will be eventually auctioned off for $3,000 to benefit a children's charity. So that was all part of what was going on and why The Simpsons cut your hair, hippie.
1: And I've never seen The Simpsons.
0: Yeah. So there was it's a sort of famous episode where all these baseball players come back and they go to the town where The Simpsons are and they play. And there was running jokes in there about guys and their personalities. But one of them was about Mattingly's hair, because it did happen. The New York Yankees fined him $250. Great play, by the way. 1991, $3,000 was a pretty good amount of money. Cut your hair, raise $3,000, pay the $250 fine.
1: How much was the fine for a beard?
0: No, you didn't have a beard. You didn't have a beard. That was not happening in George Steinbrenner's day. What else happened on this date? Well, there's a couple other things. Nolan Ryan won the 324th and last game of his career. 27 years. Tommy John, by the way. Tommy John might have gotten 24, 25, 26
1: years. 26 years.
0: Yeah. So Nolan Ryan got 27, and this is the date he picked up his last victory, number 324. Bob Costas today in 1995. By the way, Nolan Ryan was 1993. In 1995, Bob Costas delivers the eulogy at Mickey Mantle's funeral. And those are some of the things. Oh, on this date in 1961, the year Maris will hit 61, in case you were wondering. On today's date, he hit his 46th home run off of Juan Pizarro. It's the only run in the 2-1 Yankee loss to the White Sox, excuse me. But on this date in 61, if you're wondering where Roger Maris was on his chase to 61, this was the day he hit his 46th home run. All right, let's play a little bit of sound and let you know what went on this date, This Week in Baseball style, before we actually hear from Tommy John. I mentioned Ron Luciano. Well, here's some Ron Luciano. I know you guys have never heard him speak. I know you never heard him at his job. He was an umpire in Major League Baseball for about 11 years. Whether he was good or not, he was the guy, by the way, that I brought up because he said he never called a balk in his career because he didn't understand the rule. With all the Chris Sale stuff, yet a Major League umpire with 11 years said, I never called a balk. He never did. He said, I never understood the rule. So here's a little bit more from Ron Luciano.
3: In Baltimore, we get to know umpire and bird watcher Ron Luciano.
4: Foul! Foul! Oh, yeah! Okay! Oh, you get it! Yeah, you touched him. Hey, we got one. How come you can wear sunglasses? Why? Why?
5: There's medication I'm taking.
4: And you yell at me about missing plays, and you're taking medication for your eyes.
0: Talking to a first base coach.
4: Now, if the bat hits the pitcher and the pitcher's feeling the ball, is that interference?
5: Yes, sir. Would you call that interference?
4: Not me. I'm not going to call anything. I told you. I'm going to walk off.
5: What would that happen?
4: Cry.
6: He's an umpire. I mean, I was a horrible umpire. I could see too well.
7: Suffice to say, Ron Luciano was one of baseball's most colorful umpires.
6: At first base, I loved every second because there were so many calls there, and I loved to shoot people out, bang, bang, bang, with a gun. At third, I adored it. I never made a call. I mean, what do you do at third base?
8: How about the hitter?
9: The hitter?
8: Designated hitter.
9: Oh, I said we don't like the designated hitter.
8: Or runner?
9: No.
8: You're going to adapt the hitter pretty soon.
9: No, we won't.
8: Have to.
7: In idle moments or in the heat of action, one thing could be said for Ron Luciano. The Roman umpire was a character of the game.
4: Will you stop talking to yourself?
0: And there he's yelling at Tommy Lasorda. Why not? So here it is on this date in baseball history in 1975 in a doubleheader against the Rangers at Memorial Stadium. Earl Weaver gets ejected twice by Ron Luciano. This is the story I told, and it's on this date in 1975. He's thrown out in the first game of a doubleheader. He gets tossed again before a pitch is thrown while they're exchanging lineup cards. And Ron Luciano throws him out and says, you can't throw me out. I didn't say anything to you. He says, look, Earl, we know you're going to get thrown out in the second game. I'm throwing you out now. And he literally threw him out. So what happens 1 year later, Ron Luciano is working in the booth. He's working for NBC. So he's on the field interviewing Earl Weaver. And I want you to understand what's happening here. He's asking Earl Weaver about suspensions, getting ejected and suspensions. Earl Weaver, you'll hear him say it, but I just want to make sure you pick up on it. He says, I don't believe in suspensions. They can say whatever they want. I'm not taking a suspension. So this is Earl Weaver and Ron Luciano the next year after he threw him out twice in a doubleheader. Ron Luciano is retired from umpiring. He's working for NBC. It's the game of the week. You got to understand how incredibly funny this is that Ron Luciano is interviewing Earl Weaver with their history. It's TV gold. Here's how it went.
4: Hi, Brian. This is Ron Luciano. And I've got Earl Weaver right here, every umpire's favorite manager. Earl, have you ever been suspended?
10: Have I ever been suspended? Yeah, early in my career, I used to accept suspensions. But now that I got older, I don't pay much attention to them, Ron.
4: So the so-called suspension that's in effect now, you're not going to pay that much attention to?
10: No, we'll just go on and worry about baseball, a pennant race, and things like that.
4: All right, you're half a game out. What is Earl Weaver going to do to make it ahead by a half game?
10: Well, what we have to do is exactly what we've done since June 14th. At that time, we were one or two games under 500. Since that time, we played 700 baseball. About that time of the year is when I got everybody off the disabled list, the starting rotation going, and I want people to remember that we're the defending American League champions. We won 102 games last year, and once we got that team back healthy and on the field, we started winning, and we're going to win our share of games from here on in.
4: Okay. The altercations with the umpire, are they going to continue as well as the winning?
10: I doubt it. I've only been ejected two times this year since you quit. And I'd like for the fans out there to hear some of our conversations that have taken place in the past. But I haven't had much trouble with the umpires. The one incident a week ago Saturday wound up in Lee McPhail's mind being serious enough for him to ask me to take a three-day vacation. But whether I'm going to or not, I don't know.
4: All right, we'll find out whether Earl serves that suspension or not. And now we'll go back to Brian Gumbel in Los Angeles.
0: The man just said, I don't know if I'm going to serve my three-game suspension, even though the league president said you're going to go away on vacation for 3 days. All right, a couple other things. Last week it was Old Timers Day in Yankee Stadium. Let me give you what happened in 1978. This is how crazy Yankee Land was in the 70s. This is how crazy George Steinbrenner was, Billy Martin was, the combination of the two even better. Joe, you've never heard this before. This is Old Timers Day in 1978. When you hear the announcement from Bob Shepard, the legendary voice of Yankee Stadium, who was a guest on Hardball, interviewed him back in the early 2000s. He's the voice of God. Listen to this introduction. And what? Now, remember, this is July 1978. I want you to hear what Bob Shepard says about Billy Martin and what, let's just say, his future employment looks like.
11: The Yankees would like to announce at this time, introducing and announce at the same moment that the manager of the Yankees for the 1980 season and hopefully for many years after that will be number one, Billy Martin.
0: They go crazy. Not 1979, not starting tomorrow. They announced he's going to be the manager for 1980. But here's how crazy Steinbrenner is. He fires his manager in 79 and brings Billy back in 79. They announced at Old Timers Day that the guy was going to manage the Yankees a season and a half later. That's how crazy all of that was.
1: Was this a time like he had been the manager before and been fired?
0: Oh, no.
1: Was he the manager of the A's at this point?
0: He was not the manager of the A's. Because he's going to get fired again, then he's going to manage the A's. You got to understand this. Manage the Yankees, he gets fired. Wins a World Series, gets fired. Yankees win another World Series. But in the middle of the year, they're winning the World Series in 78. They announce he'll be the manager in 80. They bring him back in 79, but Steinbrenner fires him so he can go manage the A's. All of it, it's just cuckoo land. It's just crazy up there in the 70s. Here's a guy that was part of that team. I just want you to hear this. This is Goose Gossage. So Goose Gossage is one of those guys who doesn't believe, like, baseball really is played the right way anymore and blah, blah, blah. Well, here's an example of Goose Gossage. And listen to who he's actually going to talk about. Mariano Rivera, him, and listen to the pop right at the end.
8: Comparing me to Mariano is like comparing Bob Gibson to one of these five-inning guys today. But they've fallen all over themselves with the closer, the one-inning guy. Compare apples to apples. Me and Mariano, it's not even close. Everything about the game, the what a bunch of that was. All of it is. And our commissioner sucks.
0: Hi. Well, Goose. This is blank, and this is blank, and it's like comparing Bob Gibson to a five-and-dive guy. Well, again, Goose Gossage, part of that Yankee legend and lore of the 1970s, so he don't give a rip right now. Here's Johnny Bench. Johnny Bench told this story, but he told it at the Hall of Fame. And it's a story about Willie Mays, and I promise, there's a word you got to hear. He calls Willie Mays a cheater. He calls him a cheater. He's going to describe Willie Mays the cheater. So this is Johnny Bench with all the love and affection and respect you can have, telling a very early in his career story with him and Willie Mays.
12: 1968, I was added on as a catcher for the All-Star game. I was just sitting in my locker. I wasn't going to trip anybody, spike anybody, do anything. I'm sitting there, and Willie's sitting across the locker room, just dead as straight. And he looked over, and walked straight over to my locker. He said, "You should have been the starting catcher." And went back to his locker. I didn't have to play. I didn't have to do anything. Willie Mays actually said that to me. Willie was always a cheat. Everything, every time he had Peanuts Lowry trying to steal signs and everything else. So I'm sitting back here, and Willie comes up, and he does this, and I'm sitting there, and I think we were talking to Tori, and Tori even knows that he's looking back here trying to steal signs. And I went, so I'm sitting back here. I'm not giving a sign. And Willie goes, and then finally stepped out. "You gonna call a sign or what?" I said, "Yeah, as soon as you start quit looking back here." "Oh man, you got me. You got me." That's Willie Mays, man. I've been honored. I get to present him with the Legends Award at the Gold Glove. I'll always be thankful for Willie Mays.
0: He said Willie was sneaking a peek at his 1, 2, 3 fingers, and Johnny said, "I ain't gonna call until you stop looking." With love and affection. All right, last one on the state. In 1965, let's just say outdoor concerts were changed forever. Before Woodstock, before a whole bunch of other stadium tours, we do it at Truist Park. This had to happen before anything else.
13: Now, ladies and gentlemen, honored by their country, decorated by their queen, and loved here in America, here are the Beatles.
0: Ed Sullivan, Shea Stadium, 1965, and when I tell you the crowd went crazy. Now listen to the interaction on the stage before it gets started. They come out of the dugout, by the way, running onto a stage in the middle of the field.

0: Hello, John. They said they could not hear anything that they were doing, saying, singing, playing this night. And they went out and they did a stadium tour, the last concert they did in America. Last one they did, San Francisco, Candlestick Park, 1 year later, 1966. They were done. They said they couldn't hear anything. People going crazy. This is the Beatles at Shea Stadium on this date in 1965. All right. Tommy John's going to come up next. We appreciate you sticking around for Hardball. Don't forget Ford Leadoff Show, Game Day, all of it coming up before the Braves and the Arizona Diamondbacks. We'll get ready for Game 2. Pitcher matchup tonight's not going to be any easier for the Braves offense. We'll give you details on that coming up right here on 680 The Fan.
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0: And welcome back into Hardball as promised. Tommy John, my conversation with him from the early 2000s. We talk about his career, certainly the surgery, the people he played with, the people he played against. What about the World Series and his sort of recollections and association with that? All of that plus more. Here it is, Tommy John.
11: Should the Oakland A's win the World Championship again in 1974, it could be because of the elbow you're looking at right now. It belongs to Tommy John, who at All-Star break was the winningest pitcher in the National League. And Tommy, you had a 13-3 record. You never picked up another victory after that.
12: Right, Tony. I tried to pitch. I think I waited about 8 or 9 weeks and rested some and tried to come back and throw. And it just got to the point to where I could throw maybe 3/4 speed. But whenever I tried to get the little extra pop on the ball that you need to get guys out like Jackson and Bando, et cetera, I just couldn't do it. And I couldn't throw a good curveball. And I think I have to have both of them to win. And it just came down to the point that the season was growing short, and I had to make a decision to get my arm operated on and, or try to maybe play in the series, et cetera. And I felt the longer I waited, the more it would take me into spring training. So we decided about the 1st of September to get my arm operated on, and the 25th, Dr. Frank Jobe went in and reconstructed my left elbow.
11: All right, you sat on the Dodger bench in uniform last night. Al Downing pitched your ball game. Were you agonizing through it all?
12: Well, yes, because I'll tell you why. I've always pitched well against Oakland, and I've always pitched well in this ballpark. And it's a great ballpark to pitch in during the night games. And a matter of fact, I can't recall. Maybe I only lost 2 or 3 games to Oakland when I was with the White Sox. And they're a good ball club to pitch against, and I think they're challenging. And, you know, and I sat there, and a lot of people said, you know, this was your game. But, you know, I just try to think of it. You know, Jackson 2 years ago was out for the series because of his pulled hamstring. And I like to think maybe this is going to happen to me where I can come back next year and play next year.
11: Tommy John, I hope you do come back as your important factor in the National League and for this ball club, the Dodgers.
12: I'm sure I will, Tony. Thank you.
11: Good luck. Let's go back upstairs.
0: Let's talk to a man who picked up 288 wins in his career. That's right. 288 wins in his career. We're going to talk to him about a lot, but as we do, let's first welcome in Tommy John into the show tonight. Tommy, how are you?
13: I'm fine, thank you.
0: I really appreciate your time today.
13: Sure thing.
0: Hey, am I allowed to say, sort of in a strange way, almost happy anniversary?
13: Yeah, happy 30th. You know, if you want to send some Titleist Pro V1s, feel free.
0: Or if anybody listening wants to send some Titleist Pro V1s, I'll give you the address when we're done. It is September of 74, correct?
13: Yes, it was.
0: We're going to get to that in a second. Let's not jump ahead just yet, though. You are signed as an amateur free agent in 1961 by the the Indians.
13: Right.
0: One of the things we try to do on the show is we try to get to that point. One of the things I find kind of interesting when you talk about the eras of baseball, when you try to compare generation to generation, you were around at a time where if you showed a scout something, there was going to be that, okay, let's find out what it is we think as we assess them.
13: Right.
0: If you were pitching today,
13: I wouldn't get drafted.
0: Okay, so you knew where I was going.
13: Yep.
0: It wouldn't happen, right?
13: Nope. Well, maybe if I knew somebody that knew somebody, but when I Cleveland Indians signed me on my curveball, I was a 6'3", 160-pound senior, maybe 165 if I ate a lot that day, senior from Terre Haute, Indiana. And Cleveland, the Cleveland scout, got a guy named John Schulte. Was an old-time catcher, and he said, I just like the kid's arm action. It's free, it's loose, and I see him throwing the ball harder as he gets bigger and stronger. That's not done now. What they want is the high school kid that comes out and is throwing 96, not 97 miles an hour, that has the body of a Greek god, and the only way the kid can go is down because he's not going to add speed. That I will guarantee you.
0: Right.
13: So this guy signed me with the thing that I would get better as I got older, and he was right. And that's the hard part in free agent scouting, is signing the guy. And I'll tell you who else wouldn't get signed right now. Maddox wouldn't get signed. If you take Greg Maddox right now to mm-hmm. this day and put him in the free agent draft as a high school or college player throwing like he throws,
0: right,
13: wouldn't get drafted.
14: Now, let me ask you, because it's changed so much now with so many rounds in the draft, and people talk about the great stories, the Piazzas of the world, and the guys who go 20th and 30th and 40th. The thing that I find interesting is when you're dealing in a multi-billion dollar business, I don't know what it costs to actually go look. I have no idea, you know, the scouts, do they cover every nook and cranny? Do you think there's almost too much thinking in the idea of who can play baseball and who can't at this point?
13: Well, I think so much, especially the pitching aspect. I think so many guys go now, and you'll see showcases, and you'll go to American Legion tournaments, and you go to high school state tournaments and all this stuff, and they're guns. Well, how about let's just go back. Okay, well, how's the guy's arm? How's the life on the ball? How does he project down the road 5 or 6 years?
14: Does he get ahead? Does he crap his pants with two men on base?
13: Exactly. Does he get scared? But the whole thing now is they want quantifying. They being minor league directors, scouting directors, and I think for by and large they want to cover their fanny.
14: Mm-hmm.
13: Because if you draft a bunch of guys that are a little short with fastballs, but that they can pitch and they don't make it, you know, then you won't have a job very long.
14: Right.
13: So it's much easier to draft somebody that throws 96, and then you put it on the development guys that if they don't make it, you say, well, we drafted these guys that they had great arms. They just weren't developed by the minor league staff.
14: Well, I think the other thing, too, Tommy, pardon my ignorance on this, but the idea of the jugs gun itself, the idea of the gun itself, when did that actually come into play? Do you know?
13: The first radar gun I ever saw, Al Campanis bought it in 1975 when I was rehabbing my elbow. And that was in fact, I charted all the National League pitchers that year. The fastest guy I got was James Rodney Richard,
14: mm-hmm.
13: who threw the ball about 93, 94, 5 miles an hour.
14: You had a hell of a duel with him later on in your career to actually almost really jumpstart your career again, correct?
13: Yes, yeah.
14: I mean,
13: that was in 76.
14: Yeah, when you came back, wasn't this the situation where it was a so-so the first one? And, you know, it's really funny. I had...
13: Well, I'll tell you, here's the... You know, this would never happen now. And I'll tell you exactly. I came back. I rehabbed my arm all of 75. I pitched in an instructional league game 1 year and 1 day after surgery. And I pitched 7 starts in the instructional league every fourth day. Every fourth day. And I got up to 7 innings. After my 7th or 8th start, I quit. I went home. And the Dodgers wanted me to go down to the Dominican and pitch. And I said, no, the next time you see me will be in spring training. Okay. Went to spring training, and baseball historians, 1976 was when the owners locked the players out. Bowie Kuhn opened spring training about halfway through. Well, we had been throwing batting practice about every other day to the Dodger hitters down in Vero Beach. So now my first start was against New York Mets. I pitched 3 innings. My next start, I pitched 5 innings against the Houston Astros. The next start was against California Angels, and my last start. So I had 3 starts in spring training, 3, 5, and 7. And the last one was against Nolan Ryan in a driving rainstorm in Anaheim Stadium, because they had 65,000 people there and they wanted to make sure, or however many people it held at that time, that they wanted to make sure that, that fans got a chance to see Nolan and Tommy John pitch. Then I started, I went against the Braves. I pitched 5 innings, I gave up 5 runs, 3 earned, and I was called on the bench the next day. Walt Alston says, well, young fella, next start, we've got to do something. Your next start will probably be your last one if you don't pitch better. I said, so I got 3 starts in spring training, 1 start during the season. So my 5th start, coming back against big league ball players, they're putting me on the line. And I said, well, if I do, can I pick my catcher? And he said, who do you want? I said, I just Joe Ferguson and I have worked well together in the past, and I'd like Fergie to work with me if it's going to be my last game. And I said, but if it is my last game, Walt, I said, I can guarantee you this, I will be down in Cincinnati the day after you release me, and I will sign with the Reds, and I'll come back, and I'll beat your ass. So anyway, I started the second game. I started first inning. As you would know, The Houston Astros had runners on second and third, no runs in, two outs. I mean, it was one of these things. They hit an AstroTurf ground ball up the middle, one to right field. Cedeno hit a rope to somebody. Anyhow, they ended up with two outs. The fifth hitter's up, Bob Watson, and I run the count to 3-0. Alston's got the bullpen going. I mean, now he's got me on a short leash because Walt didn't think I could pitch and I didn't think he could manage, so I guess that we were about in the same boat. So anyway, Fergie comes out and he says, hey, if this is going to be your last pitch in baseball, let's go out with a bang. Just gut it. But throw it as hard as you can, just gut it. Well, I could throw strikes, so I threw it, you know, strike one. I threw another one, strike two. Bob Watson fouled it back. I threw another one. Watson swung and missed, strike three. The next inning I go out, I pitch better. The next inning I go out, I pitch better. I ended up pitching two or three hit shutout for seven innings. From that time on, I started to get my confidence back that I could pitch again, and the rest is history.
14: Does Alston say anything to you when you come out of that game?
13: I looked at him and I said, fooled you, didn't I, Walt? Now you got to keep me, don't you? And he just looked at me with disdain, and I just looked at him with the same way. And because, like I said, he didn't think I could pitch, and I didn't think he could manage. So we were in the same
14: boat. I got to be honest with you. Dropping a Cincinnati line on him is classic.
13: Well, I know. Because, see, well, it all stemmed from 1975. I came to spring training. I held out. I had my arm in a cast, and I was coming to spring training, and I couldn't hold a glass of water in my left hand, and I held out. And people said, my God, how could you hold out? Well, the year before, Peter O'Malley called me, thanked me for pitching so well in 1975-74 to get him to the World Series. Al Campanis called, Red Patterson, all these guys called. You know, your pitching got us over the hump and blah, blah, blah. So when I got my contract, it was for the same amount that I pitched last year. And I said, well, wait a minute.
14: I think, by the way, weren't you like 13-3?
13: I was 13-3.
14: Yeah.
13: And I said, if what I did last year helped you, you said, get you guys to the World Series, wouldn't you just show me a little something and throw me a bone? And they said, well, you aren't going to pitch this year. And I said, granted, but aren't all one-year contracts based on what you did last year? And they said, well, not in your case. It's what you're going to do this year. And I said, oh, so you're playing both ends against the middle. I held out. The Dodgers invoked the reserve clause on me. They renewed my contract. I came to spring training, and I tell you, I pissed a lot of people in the Dodger organization off. I mean, big time.
14: Think about where Walter Alston comes from.
13: Alston called me in, and he said, what are you trying to do? Are you trying to get yourself released? And I said, no. I said, I'm just trying to get the thank you in my contract that all you guys said I deserved last year. So let me see it monetarily. Well, he said, well, you know, they're going to make them mad and they're going to release you. And I said, fine, let them. Because that was the second time that he heard me. The first time was right then in the spring training in 75. I said, because I'll be in Cincinnati. I'll work out with them. And, Walt, if it takes 1 year, 2 years, I will be back and I will beat you,
14: well,
13: the Dodgers.
14: Tommy,
13: so anyway,
14: but you know what's really strange, Tommy? Think about this. People hear the words holdout now, and it's kind of like no big deal. It's just, okay, it's a holdout situation.
13: But, you know, that they said, oh, my God, you're holding out. You aren't going to pitch.
14: Right.
13: So anyway, all this stuff, people were reading stuff into this that I never said. So finally, Peter O'Malley called me in, and he said, well, you know, what are you really trying to do? And I said, Peter, didn't you call me last year and say that you were proud of what I did and all this and that? And he said, yeah. And I said, you know, all I'm asking for is throw me a bone. He said, well, what do you mean? And I said, just say, Tommy, here is a token raise. Thank you for last year. He said, you mean you don't want a huge raise? And I said, no. And he said, well, what are you talking about, $5,000, $10,000? And I said, yes. He said, you mean all of this is over $5,000 or $10,000? And I said, throw me a bone, Peter. And he said, write up a contract for this raise. And he raised it. I shook hands, and I said, Peter was not getting the information that Al Campanis was telling him. Al was telling his side and was not telling my side. When Peter found out my side, the deal was done in 5 minutes.
14: Mm-hmm. Well, welcome to the world of baseball in 1975.
13: Yeah, I know it. Now you would look and you'd say, oh, my God, he's not going to pitch for 3 years.
14: Right.
13: We're going to. The Yankees signed John Lieber to a contract knowing that he was not going to pitch for a year and a half.
14: Mm-hmm. Talking to Tommy John tonight on Budweiser's Hardball's Legend of the Game. Tommy, let's just go back a couple of seconds, though.
13: Sure.
14: This idea of the signing in 1961. All right, we know it's not about the radar gun. We know it's about a scout looking at you in high school.
13: Right.
14: How much does it actually cost for them to get your name on a contract?
13: I don't know. I don't know. It's. I think the big thing is, you pay the scout his salary, his mm-hmm. expenses, and all that. At that time, the Cleveland Indians paid me a bonus of $40,000, and I probably could have gotten more money, but my dad and I were two bumpkins from Terre Haute, Indiana. We went into Cleveland. They offered us some money, and we went back and thought about it, and we had promised the scout from the Phillies that we would give the Phillies a final chance to beat any offer. When they couldn't do it, we went back in, and my dad says, well, if you give us $40,000, we'll sign. And as soon as 40 was out of his mouth, Gabe Paul jumped up, Hoot Evers, the farm director, jumped up, Mr. John, it's a deal. And my dad said, I knew right then that we undersold you.
14: Yeah. The idea of the big desk, like when you're in that office and there's that big desk.
13: It's kind
14: and
13: of imposing.
14: Oh, no doubt. Listen, you just mentioned, I don't care where you're from, Terre Haute or New York City, when all of a sudden your life is on the line in terms of will I be able to do this or will I not?
13: Exactly.
14: Yeah, you learn one of life's valuable business lessons in the world of baseball as early as 1961. Now, you're one of those guys who gets that September call-up, 1963.
13: Yep.
14: I always love hearing the stories about how a guy found out he was going up to the major leagues.
13: Well, we were in Little Rock, Arkansas, or maybe it was Atlanta, Georgia, one of the two cities, and because Atlanta was a Braves farm club, I mean, not a Braves, a Cardinal farm club then. We used to play in old Ponce de Leon Park.
14: The Atlanta Crackers.
13: The Atlanta Crackers, exactly.
14: They've actually got the 50th anniversary of their 1954 championship celebration going on in September. So the Crackers have actually been in the news a lot. The Black Crackers and the Atlanta Crackers.
13: That's great.
14: Yeah.
13: Because we used to go down to that old ballpark, and they used to pack that rickety old place. I mean, that was, because Atlanta is a great baseball town.
14: Do you remember the railroad tracks and the big tree out in the outfield?
13: Exactly right. And yep. It was right across the street from a big Sears store, as I recall.
14: Yeah, which is now City Hall East, I believe, is what they call it these days.
13: Okay. See, I mean, I'm old, but my memory is kind of good still. But anyway, I get the call up, and our manager, the manager who was managing early that year had passed away. He had a heart attack and died, and I think the ball club killed him. We had the worst ball club I've ever seen in minor league or major league baseball. We had, when Sonny Siebert was in the lineup hitting, he hit better than five of our position players. When I was in the lineup, I hit better than probably four of them. I mean, it was just a terrible ball club. We finished 40 or 50 games out of first place. God's honest truth.
14: Which is tough to do in an abbreviated schedule.
13: In a 144-game season. And so anyway, he called me up and he said, Tommy, and the player manager, he was a player manager. His name was Casey Wise. Casey had played with the old Milwaukee Braves back in 57, 58, a utility infielder. And Casey called me up, called me into his room, and he said, Cleveland wants you to come up at the end of the season and, learn, just go up there and observe and learn. He said, I don't know pitching, but I'm going to tell you some pretty good advice. Go up there. He said, you're going to see guys that throw the ball harder than you. You're going to see guys that have better curveballs than you. You're going to see guys that do a lot of things better than you. You just be the best Tommy John that you can be, and that's going to be pretty daggone good ball player.
14: Now, was there a moment early on when, obviously you took it because you remember the advice this many years later, but were there times when you looked around and almost forgot that? Now, the good news is that's a guy with a World Series ring. If he played on the 57 Braves, the good news is you're getting it from a guy who'd been in the major leagues and actually was around a World Series team.
13: He was a utility fringe-type player,
14: mm-hmm.
13: but he had played with the Spahns and the Burdettes and the Aarons and the guys like that, the Wes Covingtons and, the Joe Adcocks and Del Crandalls. I mean, he'd been around, but that was the best advice I ever got. And then I also got some advice in spring training, in my first spring training in 62 from, he's passed away now, but he was a pitcher with the Yankees and the Washington Senators, played a little NBA basketball. His name was Steve Hamilton. And Steve had the folly floater, you know, the one that just went up. And so anyway, he came down and he told me in spring training, he said, just observe. And he said, you're going to be good, but don't try to be too good too fast. You know, he said, a lot of these guys try to get too good too fast. And just every time you pitch, think of why you pitched well, and when you pitch bad, go back and analyze why you pitched bad. You know, because Steve knew me. One of my friends from Terre Haute, Indiana, was a basketball player, coach later, Bob Slick Leonard. And Slick played with Steve at the Lakers.
14: Hell of a dresser, that Slick Leonard.
13: He still is.
14: Yeah.
13: Still is. I came to my mom's funeral, and the people looked at him. He had a pair of lemon-colored pants with a lime sport coat and all this stuff and white shoes.
14: I think I remember seeing him coaching a game in that same outfit.
13: Oh, I'm telling you. Yeah. But anyway, Hambone told me that, and I just sat back, and he said, just observe. See what the good pitchers do to be successful, and see what the unsuccessful pitchers do of why they are unsuccessful.
14: Tommy John joining us on Budweiser's Hardballs, Legends of the Game now. Tommy, a couple of things, and obviously when you get up to the big leagues, everybody talks about that first moment that you had. When you put on a big league uniform for the first time and somebody says, here you go, son, you're going to get yourself a baseball, put it in your hand, and let's go try to get major league players out. It's still 60 feet, 6 inches. It's the same as it was in the minor leagues. But a lot of guys will let you know that the ball either felt like it weighed 9 pounds, it looked like I was 92 feet away. I mean, do you recall any of kind of what it was like to walk out to the mound?
13: Well, when they called me in, I warmed up. My first time, they said, get the kid up. So I warmed up in D.C. Stadium, and they called me into the game, and I couldn't get the blasted fence open. I'd never seen a fence in Indiana that opened this way. And I don't know, it was one of these things that had a flip lock or whatever, and I'm looking at it. I said, oh, shoot, I'm going to have to climb the fence. I can't get it open. And I'm shaking the fence, and all of a sudden it pops open. And I said, God, thank you, because this would have been very embarrassing of me climbing an 8-foot fence. But anyway.
14: Well, what would have been funny, though, that could have been actually your signal, your calling card.
13: If I would have done it now, and ESPN all this, I would have climbed the fence, because that would have gotten me a gig kind of like Steve Lyons.
14: No, listen, revolutionary. They would have called you a crazy man.
13: Yeah, and then I would have had a job in television after baseball, because they said, this guy's off the wall. But anyway, I go in, and I'm pitching. And the first guy I throw to is a hitter named Freddie Valentine. And the second hitter, I know this, the second hitter I threw to got a topped single down the third baseline, and his name was Don Zimmer.
14: Now, didn't Valentine get a hit off you to start the inning?
13: Yes, he did.
14: So you got two men on.
13: Runners on first and second, and I got out of the inning, as I recall. I got a chance to pitch again in Minneapolis. I got a second chance to pitch again in Minneapolis. Then Bertie Tebbets called me in his office. He said, kid, we're going to start you in Los Angeles on a Saturday night. And I drew a pitcher named Dean Chance.
14: I know who he is.
13: Well, he was having a Cy Young year that year. And when Dean Chance pitched, if he didn't break 6 or 7 bats, something was wrong, because he was dominating.
14: Well, talking to Tommy John on Budweiser's Hardballs, Legends of the Game. Now, Tommy, it's not a very good baseball team that you're playing with early in your career. It just isn't.
13: Right.
14: And the idea of being young and probably being used to having a little bit of success, are there moments, and I don't know if you felt this way or you want to be honest about it, because I know ball players kind of stick together, but did you look around some days and go, oh, damn, these guys aren't making it very easy for me. We don't score a lot of runs, and our defense is only so-so.
13: Well, you know,
14: I mean, it is your livelihood.
13: We didn't have a good ball club.
14: But it is your livelihood. You're dealing on 1-year contracts, and let's
13: right.
14: be honest.
13: And I, at that time, all I wanted was a chance to pitch, because I thought I could pitch. And so all I wanted was a chance, and I got two starts in 63. I was 0-2. Then I made the ball club out of spring training, and I didn't get to pitch much. And I got a start. They were going to start me in Baltimore, and it was going to be a start, and I crapped the bed. And they said, okay, kid, we're going to send you down to Portland. Have a good year. You know, come back, blah, blah, blah. Well, I end up pitching against my boyhood idol, Robin Roberts, because I was a Philly fan and a Cub fan growing up in Terre Haute. We had a Philly farm club, and plus the Cubs we got every day on the radio, and I would listen, you know, and my mom and dad were Cub fans. So anyway, I'm out there pitching the second game of a doubleheader, and I just go out and throw the ball. Well, I had probably the game of my life was my first win. I beat Robin Roberts. I pitched nine innings. I threw 74 pitches in nine innings. I had five or six strikeouts, which means I threw at least three pitches and probably four or five to those five or six guys.
14: Mm-hmm.
13: But Robbie and I pitched the game in an hour and 34 minutes. And I won. The game was 4-5, 6-0, something like that.
14: Do you remember, and I know baseball was different then, I'm not thrilled with fraternization that goes on around batting cages these days, but do you remember maybe even saying anything to Robin Roberts?
13: Not then. I was scared to death.
14: Yeah.
13: But I have since talked to him, and he is absolutely the gentleman that I thought he was when he was my idol. When I was a kid growing up in Terre Haute, and he was winning 20 games for the Phillies.
14: Let me tell you, we've had him on the show, and that Phillies team, a lot of people forget, it certainly was more about the Brooklyn Dodgers in the 50s, but that Phillies team wasn't bad, and they're not remembered, and I don't think Robin Roberts is remembered as quickly as he should be.
13: I think Robin Roberts was just one of the all-time great pitchers that, pitch with a ball club, and like you said, the Phillies had some pretty good ball clubs from 49 to about 53 or 4.
14: A couple of World Series appearances would have changed the image of that team.
13: Right.
14: Finishing up with Tommy John. Hey, Tommy, the other thing I find interesting is, and listen, I had George Brett on, and Brett at the end of the interview, I mentioned this last night, he said, hey, you know what, thanks, no pine tar, no hemorrhoids. And what that meant was, let's not go down the easy road, because, and I think everybody knows the surgery, and we joked about it being the 30th anniversary of the surgery.
13: Right.
14: And I'm not saying it's a small thing, and I'm not saying what you did after the surgery is small by any stretch, because, like you said, guys like Walter Alston and people were telling you were done, you actually were a better pitcher in some ways when you come back. So I'm not disregarding any of that.
13: Yeah,
14: I think a lot of people know that story. The thing that I find kind of interesting about you is a couple of the names of the guys you're traded for. Rocky Colavito, Dick Allen. I mean, those aren't bad names.
13: Well, you know what's funny? Cleveland, I pitched a pretty good ball game against the White Sox in 64. In fact, I pitched two good games against them. And the pitching coach then was a guy named Ray Berries. And Ray kept score on a scorecard.
14: Mm-hmm.
13: And he marked down a couple times to hitters that I threw some real good sinking fastball. And he told Al Lopez after the game, he said, Al, this kid's got some promise. The ball really sank when he got his arm up and stayed on top of the ball, blah, blah, blah. If you ever get a chance to get him in a trade, get him. So I said, okay. And Cleveland wanted to up their attendance. And the only way that they could do it was Rocky Colavito.
14: Bring him back.
13: Was to bring him back.
14: Yep.
13: And Hoot Evers told me later on, he said, Gabe Paul was one of the sharpest baseball people I've ever been around. But Gabe was a general manager, and he had part ownership of the team. He had his money in the team.
14: Well, now it's a business idea on a couple of different levels.
13: And exactly right.
14: Yeah.
13: And Hoot said Gabe would never have made that trade if he was making the trade from a baseball standpoint.
14: Right, because Colavito was basically done at that point.
13: He was done, but they had to up the attendance because mm-hmm. they were losing money, and he made the trade. What it was, the White Sox held the key to the trade because they couldn't make a trade with Kansas City. But the White Sox could make a trade with Kansas City to get Colavito to the White Sox. Mm-hmm. So it ended up being a three-team trade. Well, Al Lopez told Ed Short, who was the general manager, he said, they wanted Tommy Agee and myself. And he said, well, if they don't want to give those up, we'll take Sam McDowell and Vic D'Avelio. Well, Vic D'Avelio and Sam McDowell were the plums in the prize plums in the Cleveland farm system.
14: Mm-hmm.
13: So now the White Sox had them. They had them by the yin yang.
14: Right.
13: They just said, you know, this, okay, well, we got to go. And finally they said, okay, do the deal for John and Agee.
14: Well, the idea, too, is the baseball world is so small at that point. Everybody knows everybody's business, and everybody knows who has to do what at that point.
13: Exactly. Yeah. So the trade was the trade was made, and actually, I thank Gabe Paul and Hoot Evers for doing it, because I got to the White Sox and I learned how to pitch.
14: Well, and the other part about that is Gabe Paul, aren't you reunited with him with the Yankees?
13: No, Gabe was out of there then.
14: He was not. Oh, he was.
13: Yeah.
14: I thought
13: he was. You know, see, George had him in when he first came on board,
14: right.
13: And he engineered some of those trades to the Baltimore Orioles and all this stuff and bringing free agents in.
14: Right.
13: But when I was there, Al Rosen was the general manager.
14: Well, you talked about Al Lopez, Al Rosen, some of the unbelievable names of the people you've been associated with in this game.
13: Well, you know, when you're as old as I am, all those guys were my buddies.
14: But seriously, when you're around the game for 26 years plus, I mean, now you're also talking about the ability and the chance to meet people. I don't know what the circles were like then. I don't know if management actually, I don't want to call it fraternization. I know what the relationship was then. See the one-year contracts and the fight to keep free agency out of baseball. But the idea that maybe many years later, you actually sit down and discuss things with these guys, you get the inside stories. You weren't owed anything as a player. They didn't have to tell you anything, right?
15: That was part one with Chris Domino with Tommy John. We're going to take a quick break, and we'll get right back to part two.
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3: 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Not temporary happiness, like when your team wins a big game, but a joy that is intense and profound. That kind that wells up inside and makes you thankful just to be alive. Does that sound too good to be true? Well, it is, at least in this earthly life. Because true joy isn't in this world, it's out of this world. It's found in Jesus. Do you think Jesus doesn't want you to have fun? That he's about nothing but boring rules? That's just not true. Jesus wants you to experience the lasting joy through a relationship with him. Happiness is temporal. Joy is eternal. This doesn't mean you'll never feel sad or go through a hard time. But when life gets us down and nothing is going right, Jesus gives us a joy that nothing in this world can take away. Because we know him eternally. This is Brian Wright, hoping you'll discover the joy of knowing Jesus, speaking right from my heart.
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3: Welcome back to Hardball. We will continue our interview with Chris Domino and Tommy John. After that, coming up, 680 Game Day with Barrett Salee and Domino. Then the four leadoff show leading you up to the Braves versus the Diamondbacks at 7:15 first pitch. But until then, please enjoy the rest of Chris Domino and Tommy John.
4: Well, the one thing, when Marvin Miller came on board as executive director of the Players Association, the first thing he did was get all the player reps to go to the team and have each player write his salary down on a piece of paper, fold it up, and give it to the player rep. Put it in an envelope, send it to Marvin. Well, all of a sudden it comes out in the paper of what each team's salaries were. Mm-hmm. There were no names by it. Here are the salaries. Well, I knew what my salary was, so you could see where it fit in on the salary scale.
5: Right.
4: And what happened is Calvin Griffith had promised Harmon Killebrew if he would sign a contract, he would be the second highest paid twin. I think maybe Jim Cott or somebody would have been more. But so Harmon said okay. And when the salaries came out, Harmon found out he was fifth or sixth.
5: Yeah.
4: Because, you know, there was no way if the owner would tell you, hey, I'm making you the highest paid player on the team, you had to believe him because you had no way to find out what other guys were making.
5: And times were a little different. You're not going around a clubhouse asking the guy what his business was.
4: And now, shoot, all you got to do is go on a website and find out what the salary is.
5: I got it marked on my internet stuff right now. I can tell you what every guy in the major leagues is making in about 2 minutes.
4: Absolutely.
5: I think the only time maybe, you know, and this is why it was so radical, is when Koufax and Drysdale decided they're going to do what they're going to do together.
4: Right.
5: Because they figured out that they were being lied to. Each guy went into the office and was told one story. All of a sudden, you know, they're sitting there drinking one night or just hanging out. And, he told me, next thing you know, these guys, the light bulb went off. And they said, hold it, they're lying to both of us at this point. And then they staged that, we'll go make movies and we'll go do whatever the heck it is as a tandem. And it was an interesting time in baseball at that point when the players started to realize what might have been going on right under their noses.
4: You know, and the sad thing is, if ownership would have had any kind of common sense, they would have stem the tide and rectified the salary structure as it was. And I think if they would have done it and recognized everybody back then,
5: mm-hmm.
4: there wouldn't be the disparity as what's going on now.
5: Well, Tommy, let's just talk real quick about going to the World Series. You've been in the major leagues for a while at that point. You talked about, you know, the elbow goes in 74 when you're having that kind of year. But you do come back, and everybody knows, I think, about the time frame and how long it actually takes.
4: Right.
5: But the payoff is there. You actually end up in a World Series. And,
4: true.
5: You know, you've got to be thinking, and I've talked to John Smoltz about this. We've actually talked about this a lot, both on and off the record. The idea of borrowed time, the idea of, I think I can still do this and I'll prove it to you if you need me to, and I'll prove it to you again if you need me to, and I'll go the third time if I have to. But the idea of borrowed time sometimes is that concept of anything you get at that point, while it's still a business and while you still want to go out and prove that you can do things, it really is a little bit different than a young guy who says, screw the world, I'm owed this and I'm owed that.
4: Well, I told everybody when I came back, I was playing, it's like you go to Vegas, and the first night out, you're playing blackjack, and you go out, and you get on a hot streak, and you cash in, and you're $5,000 up. You take your original payment, or your original investment, you put that up in your room, and now you're playing with house's money. That's the way I figured my life in baseball was then. I'm playing with the house's money. Whatever I gathered was more than what it was going to be after July 13th of 1974.
5: Now, you get there, and it's kind of strange, the flip-flop. Dodgers, then the last time with the Yankees,
4: right.
5: But you don't get the ring.
4: Right.
5: I've talked to guys who've played not quite as long, not many have played 26 years. I know that list is really, really short. But how disappointing is it looking back now to know that you were close, you were there three times, and it just doesn't go for you?
4: Well, the problem is, everybody says, God, that must be heartbreaking. No, it wasn't, because I pitched the best I could.
5: Mm-hmm.
4: And I think if you look at my record in postseason play, it's something like 6-3 in 18 games.
5: Actually, you sold yourself short. It was 6-2.
4: 6-2 in 18 games. And I did what I could do. And it's just I happened to play on teams that came up short.
5: Mm-hmm.
4: But I don't think Tommy John came up short. I think I pitched pretty daggone well.
5: What about a night like, I'm not, never mind, I won't even get into it. I'm not a big fan of the guy. And,
4: okay.
5: I've talked about it on the air, and I have my reasons why. But when you are witnessing something like that in a World Series, and I know it's the guy on the other side, and, Reggie's personality was what it was, which might add a little bit more fuel to the fire. But do you sit there? I mean, you as a baseball player can appreciate how big a night that is, right?
4: Well, it's our scouting report on him was you got to pound him inside because he's got basically a slider speed bat, and the guys never threw him outside. They never threw him anything off speed to get him off the ball inside. They just kept pounding fastball inside.
5: And he'll strike out for you if you give him
4: he'll
5: an opportunity.
4: Strike out
5: to.
4: if you go away,
5: mm-hmm.
4: and then come in, you can get the ball by him. But Reggie, as you saw, hit the Charlie Huff knuckleball. And Reggie can hit stuff like that.
5: Mm-hmm.
4: That is hanging curveballs, hanging sliders, things that aren't real, real, real, real hard. And he just put a charge into it. But really, the balls that he hit in Yankee Stadium in any other ballpark will probably either be doubles or outs.
5: Yeah, don't let Reggie.
4: Only went in like one row deep.
5: Yeah, don't let Reggie hear you say that because he'll give you a story for a long time. And
4: I'll tell him that because he had a home run off me in '78. I started the first game in the World Series against the Yankees in Dodger Stadium. And he hit a home run off of me. And he says, he was chirping. He says, I almost hit the ball out of the stadium. And I said, I thought it was. But I said, answer me a question. He said, what's that? And I said, what was the score at the time of the game? It was like 11-2. And I said, what was the count on you? It was 3-1, wasn't it? He said, yeah. And I said, Reggie, you got a BP fastball. You're a good BP hitter. I said, if the score was 4-2, you would not have gotten that pitch in that spot.
5: And don't be logical at that point. Reggie, don't want to hear it. Hey, Tom, the one thing I do want to mention, though, you get your first surgery. I think the thing that people might not know about it is you actually kind of look like you had a claw for a hand. You kind of had a hook for a hand for a while because of nerve damage.
4: Yeah, it's Dr. Job came on and was talking about at that time they didn't know how to do the surgery. So that the nerve wouldn't be abused. And when they put the nerve back, the surgery started to scar up, and it scarred over the nerve, and I lost the use of the ulnar nerve in my left hand, which was tough at that time, but I think it was a blessing simply because I had a claw, and I knew I wasn't going to pitch in 75.
5: Although I will tell you, it would have been kind of humorous, not ha-ha funny maybe, but to watch you actually take a baseball, because you would have, I'd imagine you would have scared the crap out of people, the baseball in your hand with kind of a claw like that.
4: Well,
5: nobody knows where. You might have had a hell of a curveball.
4: To get my two fingers close together, which is the way I pitched, I had to tape them. But I didn't try to pitch in 75. Now, had my arm been absolutely perfect,
5: right,
4: I would have probably tried to come back and pitch in 75 because
5: maybe
4: that's the mentality.
5: And you blow the elbow,
4: and
5: maybe
4: I would have blown it out again.
5: Yeah.
4: So really, the nerve problem probably was a blessing in disguise.
5: Isn't it amazing how something has to happen for the next thing to happen?
4: We talk about it all
5: the time at baseball. Last thing, this idea, Tommy, of the who's who of guys who have had Tommy John surgery. And by the way, are you okay? 288 wins, it's a lot of wins.
4: Yes, it is.
5: The idea, though, that people kind of, Tommy John, yeah, that guy, that surgery guy. are you okay with that?
4: I'll tell you a quick, cute story. Last year I was coaching in Edmonton, AAA affiliate for the Expos. And somebody had something at the ballpark, and it had all my statistics, minor leagues through big leagues. And one of my pitchers came out, and they said, gosh darn, you had some great numbers when you pitched, great numbers, even in the minor leagues. And I said, back when we were in the minor leagues, you have to have great numbers and win to go to the next level. You couldn't go to the next level just by completing a season at the low level.
5: Right.
4: And I call that public school minor leagues in that you have kids that can't read or write, but instead of keeping them back, you pass them on to the next teacher, and they still can't read and write, and they get through the system.
5: Well, if people want an understanding of that, Tommy, I brought this up. There's a Life magazine cover. The whole idea of Vero Beach and what went on and what the Dodgers kind of started with the minor leagues and having a whole bunch of teams. There's a Life magazine cover, I think it's 48 or 49, where it shows that calisthenic line.
4: Yeah.
5: And it's just hundreds upon hundreds of guys wearing these. They didn't even put Brooklyn or Dodgers on the front. There were so many guys. And that was the, what do you mean? It doesn't start at rookie ball or A ball. You've got to go, you got to earn the right to go play rookie ball or A ball.
4: Right. And the Dodgers at that time, Dodgers, Pittsburgh, St. Louis, they had huge minor league systems. And all three of those teams had the influence of Branch Rickey.
5: Mm-hmm.
4: Branch believed, and really, if you get, let's say that the Yankee minor league system has 175 players.
5: Right.
4: If you would double that to 350,
5: right,
4: you would have a much better chance of getting guys through the system, because it's just a numbers game.
5: Well, how many guys actually have picked up the big, you know, high draft pick, and they got the money, and you know those are the guys. You talked about that public school mentality.
4: Yep.
5: Hey, if you spend a lot of money on a guy, I don't want to be known as the manager who screwed him. I don't want to be known as the guy who all of a sudden couldn't get this guy to the big leagues. That's a big thing, too.
4: It's also, you don't want to be the guy to say, this guy can't pitch, and the ball club says, hey, we gave him $4 million. We got to get him through the system.
5: He can pitch. We gave him $4 million.
4: Exactly,
5: we know we can
4: right.
5: pitch. Tommy, who did you play for? Pardon me for not knowing. Who were you, man?
6: And that was my conversation with Tommy John. That's about 20 years old. And we ran it, of course. You might have seen the note from Tommy last week when the Braves were in Yankee Stadium for Old Timers Day. And he put out a note to Yankee fans, you know, saying he wished he could be there, but he's not doing very well right now. I just think is well-spoken. History of baseball, his part in the history of baseball, certainly wishing Tommy and his family really well. It's time. We're going to come back. It's the Ford Leadoff Show. Game day coming up. Barrett Lee's in the studio already. My name is Chris Domino. Thank you for being a part of Hardball today. Coming up next, we will get you ready for Game 2, the Arizona Diamondbacks and the Atlanta Braves.
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19: 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Pretty deep. Ward going back. That ball is gone!
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18: State of the Fan Studios here in the Battery, Atlanta. Barrett Salee and Chris Domino with you. We're getting you ready for game two between the Diamondbacks and Braves. 7:15 first pitch across the street at Truist Park. Grant Holmes will get the ball for the good guys. Eduardo Rodriguez will get the ball for the Snakes. We'll get down, break down that pitching matchup. We'll have lineups. We'll do all of that. Diamond notes, pop quiz, all of that to get to over the course of the show. Mr. Domino, it's been a big day already. The parade, MLBX, it's alumni weekend, and man, Braves fans showed up for it.
6: Yeah, numbers look good. Certainly, hopefully going to be a hot night at the ballpark, but hopefully a little bit more offense on top of that. Last night was, you know, Brandon Fott was everything that we had sort of read that he was. Mm-hmm. That team was sort of everything that we read that they were. They're going to play close games. They're going to play defensively. They're going to move a runner over. They're going to lay down a bunt. The way their pitching's going right now, and Rodriguez is, again, this is a bounce back, man. This guy had been away for a little bit. They paid him pretty good money, and it had not been evident. Well, he's 11-4 now with a sub-3 ERA. We'll talk about him. But last night, that was a deal. And we had talked about their closer by committee thing.
18: Mm-hmm.
6: So I don't really know. I was in Torrey Lovello's office today, and he had just said, look, we're going to play it by ear, the back-to-backs. It's going to be interesting to see what they do. But they have no room. They have no margin. They're mm-hmm. trying to get in the postseason. If you look at the standings today, and we'll go over those in a couple of minutes, it's not like you can ease your way into trying to figure out how to win. They have to win, but they're actually changing the formula and the recipe a little bit now with a closer by committee. They just have to find out what's going to be most comfortable, whether it's straight situational, mm-hmm. whether somebody can go back-to-back nights two times out of three or three out of four, to be determined. But boy, they got good starting pitching, and they closed it down in the bullpen last night.
18: They did it with starting pitching. Brandon Fott has basically been Cy Young since being called back up from Reno. And look, they got enough out of their bats. They don't hit a lot of home runs, but they find a way to get it done. They don't get a lot of swing and miss. They put the ball in play, and ultimately, one misplay by Mauricio Dubon in the first inning, which, look, they gave him a double. I think Mauricio Dubon will tell you he knows he should have had that ball in left field. But a mistake like that, and bam, a team like the Diamondbacks that pitch extremely well top to bottom, they make you pay. And we talk about runners in scoring position and that telling the tale of a lot of games. I don't know what kind of tale it tells, but the D-backs were 0-14 with runners in scoring position yesterday. The Braves were 0-0 with runners in scoring position yesterday.
6: Yep.
18: I'm not sure which one you want to be, but that was it was a bizarre game, to say the least.
6: Yeah, well, the guys who win can say, well, the number wasn't good, but we ended up on top. And 0-14 is atrocious. I mean, look, had you lost that game with one swing of the bat, one walk, one home run, mm-hmm. tied 2-2, and now all of a sudden you're pushing it to extras and man on second, it doesn't matter how good you were at that point. But the Braves couldn't even force that issue. 0-14, I will say that you're not supposed to win the baseball game. And I would imagine, if somebody can do a deep dive, because it ain't me, I ain't capable. But somebody, you tell me how many times a team 0-14 with runners in scoring position won a baseball game. I'm going to tell you, it's not a scoreagami. It's not a RISP agami. It's mm-hmm. happened before. You have the type of night where, again, it's pretty crazy. You get 14 cracks at it, but not hit on one of them and still win the baseball game. That's got to be as rare as most anything you'll see in a baseball season.
18: Yeah, yeah.
6: Disparity, by the way, between 14 and nothing. Like, how many times would you go, oh, we were 0-2. What were they, 16? Because the idea that somebody had 14 more cracks seems like it can't happen very often in a baseball season.
18: No, it doesn't. And yet it did yesterday. It was a bizarre game, but go ahead and wash that one away. Brandon Fott's been doing that to a lot of different teams, and now it is Eduardo Rodriguez who will be on the mound today. All right, let's put today, yesterday in the rearview mirror. Let's get to today. Here's are the lineups.
20: Time for your starting lineups.
18: All right, for the D-backs, leading off designated hitter, Lars Nootbaar. Batting second in right field is Corbin Carroll. Batting third, the shortstop, Geraldo Perdomo. Batting fourth, doing the catching is Gabriel Moreno. Batting fifth in left field is Max Kepler. Batting sixth, the third baseman, Nolan Arenado. Batting seventh, playing first base is Tim Tawa. Batting eighth, the second baseman, Ildiamaro Vargas. And batting ninth in center field is Ryan Waldschmidt. They'll be behind Eduardo Rodriguez. For the Braves, leading off in right field is Ronald Acuna Jr. Batting second, the designated hitter, Drake Baldwin. Batting third, the first baseman, Matt Olson. Batting fourth, the second baseman, Ozzie Albies. Batting fifth in center field is Michael Harris II. Batting sixth, the shortstop Mauricio Dubon. Batting seventh in left field is Lane Thomas. Batting eighth and playing third base is Austin Riley. And batting ninth doing the catching is Sean Murphy. So Mauricio Dubon back at shortstop. Drake is the DH. Sean Murphy is the catcher batting ninth. And again, these are the little storylines that we like to follow for the Braves over these final few weeks. What does player X do? What does player Y do? For me, it's Sean Murphy. What can he do with the bat in that ninth spot? We're going to need him to provide something offensively, just something offensively. You know, if there's a runner in scoring position, get him home. You know, if you're going to go on a little bit of a mini tear, you know, do that. But we can't have Sean Murphy be what he was before the injuries, plural, dating back to last season. So, again, I'm excited to see what he can do. Because, again, yeah, we need him to do something, provide some offense, and turn that roster over.
6: There's an expression in baseball. He ran into one. It feels like it's got to be almost he ran into one right now. Because consistently, I don't really think you're going to have four ABs that you look at and you go, okay, you know what that is? Those are ABs of a guy who hits better than what he's hit for the last couple of years.
18: Right.
6: To be determined. And by the way, it's not a very high bar, so if you want to look like a 250 hitter, that would be fantastic.
18: Yeah.
6: At the end of the day, we said this with Austin Riley, if there's going to be swing and miss, it's going to be swing and miss, but is there a two-run home run, three-run home run involved there? Well, Sean Murphy, I feel sort of the same way, mm-hmm. two-year dip, hitting 200, where you go, okay, my expectation is he's not a 260 hitter, but will he run into one?
18: Mm-hmm.
6: And it does feel like it's going to have to be running into one as opposed to saying, oh, the plot and the plan was, here comes Sean Murphy going on a mini offensive tear.
18: Mm-hmm.
6: And again, I use that word very differently than I would use it with other guys.
18: Sure.
6: But a mini offensive tear would be consistently putting a ball in play, hitting it hard enough. And I'm not a big, you know, participation trophy guy. I understand hard hit balls are better than not. They're an indication of something. I get that. But at the end of the day, if you're not hitting home runs, if you're Sean Murphy, I don't know what else I'm going to get. I'm nervous about the ground ball double plays.
18: Yeah.
6: I'm nervous about the strikeout with a man on third, less than two outs. I am nervous about those things. That's why he's hitting ninth. Nobody's got a delusion about what Sean Murphy is offensively right now. So, as you said, what will you get out of him? I don't know. I'm not banking on a lot. I know there's an opportunity for him to run into one because he's done that in the past. But the consistent four ABs, let's watch this guy go on a five-game whatever. I'm not going to believe it until I see it.
18: I wonder at some point if that he dials it back a little bit because, you know, I think the ask of a lot of these players is just be you. But for Sean Murphy, be you means he's going to go out there and try to hit the ball 500 feet. There's no such thing as a productive out in his mind, at least the way he approaches hitting. I do wonder at some point, is that going to be maybe more part of the plan for him? Because you can't just sit there and try to hit 700-foot home runs with two strikes in a clutch situation. I think for Sean Murphy, maybe you do try to, you know, maybe be a little bit more intentional with how you go about at bats, because from what we've seen the last couple of years, it almost feels like Sean Murphy is in the mode of swing hard in case you hit it. Because the approach just doesn't change. It's essentially swing hard in case you hit it, instead of maybe, hey, let's go try to go the other way. Let's try to move a runner over. That's not his game, but at some point, maybe that's what you ask him to do.
6: Okay, and that's BP. So you go hit 68-mile-an-hour nothings to right field. I mean, look, everything should be, whether it's shorten it up, whether it's just make contact, whether it's spit on certain pitches that you know nothing good is going to happen. It's 2 years plus, and he's just getting his, and I will say this, he's just getting his Major League Baseball, this is what Major League pitching looks like, legs under him.
18: Yeah.
6: It's been a while since he played. I'm not angry about trying to get him back in the fold. I'm not expecting much. So if I find myself getting overly angry that I'm not getting much, that's on me.
18: Right.
6: You know, I don't need pieces of paper. I don't need analytics. I don't need to tell me about, you know, he did this and he did this and it was 98 off the bat, but it was just a little bit off. It was only 2 degrees higher. I don't care about any of that stuff. There are certain guys that I find that stuff interesting. There are other guys that I don't.
18: Yeah.
6: And until you start hitting, I don't find really most of it interesting. That's for your hitting coach and that's for you to figure out in a cage on the field. For me, what do I see in terms of production? What do I see in terms of, are you contributing? And again, this team at times has struggled. Runners in scoring position, man on third, less than two outs. It's been a 2 year thing. It's gotten better at times. Certainly the home runs better than last year and scoring better than last year. But I'm going to ask guys in my lineup certain days, like last night when it's not working for the top of my lineup, when it's not working for the middle of my lineup, I got to find it someplace else.
18: Yeah.
6: We'll find out if we actually get it from other places as this next 6 weeks go along.
18: No Ketel Marte for the Diamondbacks. He was pulled early in yesterday's game with that knee injury. So no Ketel Marte for this, essentially the second straight day. He got one AB yesterday. Eduardo Rodriguez will be on the mound for the Diamondbacks again, part of their big three. He's 11-4, has a 2.70 ERA, a 1.23 whip. Last time out, 7 innings, 5 hits, 2 earned runs, 2 walks, and 9 strikeouts in that win over the Dodgers. 4-seamer cutter, changeup, curveball, sinker, fastball in low to mid 90s. He does not get a lot of swing and miss, and that's been his biggest thing. When he gets in trouble is when he gets the ball elevated. So if he doesn't do that, he's one of the more effective pitchers in this league. He's been around for a long time,
6: too. He's got a little bit of Martin Perez with maybe just a little bit more pop. Mm-hmm. I mean, that's what he is. It's how he was described to me, and I thought about it. I was like, yeah, that person certainly knows what they're talking about. Now, remember this, though. He's got World Series experience. He was with Boston in 15, 18. He was on a team that won. He went to Detroit in the early 2000s after the COVID year. He's been in Arizona for 3 years. Now, look, they paid him some pretty good money because they thought they were getting a guy that was going to settle at the top of the rotation a little bit sooner. $21 million this year. You know, it was 14, 20, 21. Mm-hmm. It's 19 next year, and there's a $17 million mutual option. Well, this version of him, he'll be 35 at that point. At 33, he found it again. And it couldn't come at a better time because they're going to need, we said this about Chris Sale starts when it looked like Philadelphia was right on the verge of catching the Braves. I can't afford to lose a lot of starts started by that guy.
18: Mm-hmm.
6: Well, now it feels like the way that he's gone, if you're going to be one game up, half game back, whatever Arizona's going to do for the next 6 weeks, that do-si-do of the wild card race, am I or am I not, frontsies, backsies, you're probably going to look for your top two guys now. How many times do we win in their starts?
18: Yeah, that's exactly right. For the Braves, Grant Holmes on the mound, 7-4, a 3.47 ERA this year. Remember last time out, 6 innings, 3 hits, no earned runs, 2 walks, and 2 strikeouts in that no decision against the Yankees. Grant has been awesome since the All-Star break.
6: Can I give you the number? Mm-hmm. They're 18-6 when this guy starts.
18: That's a good result.
6: They're 18-6 when this guy is taking the mound this year. So again, you do not want to start flipping that number on its head in a bad way for the rest of the 6 weeks when he gets a start when you're in the race that they were in.
18: Yeah. You know, it's a battle of stats in this one because since July 3rd, the Braves are 7-0 in Grant Holmes starts. So something's got to give. But Grant Holmes, to me, what he's done lately has been tremendous, getting himself back out of a rut. Nah, it wasn't a terrible rut, but middle of the season, he kind of looked like he was kind of losing it a little bit. But he cut down on those walks, and he has been a much better pitcher since.
6: I told you a story. He told me the other day about, hey, what happened 4 bullpens ago when he starts? And he just talked about intensity. He said, I lowered my intensity in my bullpen because it wasn't doing me any good.
18: Yeah.
6: I found I lowered my intensity on the mound. It wasn't doing me any good. I started to hit spots. It's not like I'm throwing any less hard. I just now have the idea of I can throw that pitch with 100% conviction, but it might be 80% effort. And he said one of the reasons he's looking to do that is he knows this 4-inning thing, getting to the fifth but not being able to finish it, is a real thing.
18: Yeah.
6: He said what I might have been doing is burning myself out a little bit mentally and physically. Well, if I pull back 80% effort, 100% conviction, maybe there's more pitches in it for me.
18: Yeah.
6: Maybe that idea of let him put it in play, keep it in the ballpark, please. Maybe at that point I have quicker innings.
18: Yeah, because even in some good outings, he's been getting to 65, 70, 75 pitches and then a quick hook from Walt. So, yeah, it's definitely worked whatever he is doing. We'll take a break. When we get back, we'll get our keys to the game. Thanks to our friends at Racetrack. Your commercial break just got shorter. Stop into your local Racetrack today. Racetrack, whatever gets you going. 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
0: Hey, this is Ben Ingram. 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
18: Chris, did you know that you and I had as many walks as every single Atlanta Braves player yesterday? They had zero. Zero walks yesterday. They're 27th in Major League Baseball in walks this year. I understand Michael's going to swing freely. Ozzie's going to swing freely. I understand all of that. But in a game where you're getting dominated by somebody, at least try to be a little bit more patient. So we swung at way too many balls outside the strike zone. Got way too jumpy. Just get some walks. Put some pressure on the D-backs defense. Wow. And, you know, again, it's get on base, steal some bases. Part of the way you get on base, you walk. The Braves didn't do that at all yesterday. They haven't done it really at all year.
6: You were in a 1-0 game up until the ninth inning, and you struck out 11 times, didn't have a walk, and you only had 3 hits. Now, if one of those 3 hits was a 2-run homer, you could have found yourself in this game. 3-run homer, you could have won this game if everything would have stayed equal. There was a lot of not going on yesterday for the Braves offense.
18: There was. There's no doubt about that. All right, let's get to that pop quiz question.
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6: All right, in honor of Tommy John, a conversation that I ran earlier today with 288 wins. 288, not in the Hall of Fame, just not really respected, that number. Roger Clemens, of course, has got 354. He's not in the Hall of Fame. Tommy John's not in the Hall of Fame. I'm not looking for the guys who had handlebar mustaches. I'm not looking for the guys who toiled in this game in 1904. I'm not looking for any of those. I am looking for the modern players who are now done, the guys who had the most wins, who had an opportunity to be on the Hall of Fame ballot, and they didn't get into the Hall of Fame. Most, and some of them really didn't get into the Hall of Fame. Most wins not in the Hall of Fame. That's what we're talking about. But I took out all the old timers. I took out all the, and Roger Clemens is not on the list. And I'm also going to take, well, you know what? I'm not taking anybody else off. I'll take Roger Clemens off the list. Tommy John off the list. Give me the other modern players who have been available to go to the Hall of Fame with the most wins that have not been elected to the Hall of Fame.
18: All right, we will do that after the break. Plus, Chris will have diamond notes and a WellStar WellStat of the day, from managing chronic conditions to staying on top of screenings. 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
18: Welcome back. 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Barrett Salee and Chris Domino with you. We're getting you ready for Game 2 between the Braves and the Diamondbacks. Ford leadoff show coming your way at 6 p.m. and first pitch between the Braves and the Snakes, 7:15. It'll be Tom Hart and Darren O'Day on the call across the street at Truist Park. A lot of legends, and I mean a lot of legends around the ballpark today. It is alumni weekend. You had the parade going through Battery Avenue. It was nice to see everybody out there. MLBX is going on right now, an innovative home run derby. Charlie Culberson out there with his team, Kevin Pillar, Julio Franco. So Brian Jordan, a good time had by all. And of course, the Braves looking to even things up after what was a very disappointing loss yesterday. All right, Chris, why don't we reset that pop quiz question?
6: Yeah, I ran a conversation with Tommy John earlier today. He of the 288 wins and, of course, the surgery. More wins, by the way, post-Tommy John surgery than anybody else who's ever had a Tommy John surgery. Okay.
18: Why not?
6: Roger Clemens had 354. He's not in. Tommy had 288, but not in the Hall of Fame because the Writers did not see fit. I'm looking for the other modern ball players who have had their opportunity on the Writers ballot and have not made it with the most wins.
18: All right.
6: We'll just run through as many as we can possibly get.
18: We will do that in just a bit. But, of course, first, let's get to some Diamond Notes.
1: It's time for Domino's Diamond Notes.
6: All right, let's do this quick. I mentioned this earlier. On this date, August 15th, 1961. It's funny. Every once in a while, you go, boy, I wonder how many home runs Roger Maris had on this date. Mm-hmm. Well, it was the day that he hit number 46 on his way to 61. He was 46 in on this date. It was a Yankee loss, 2-1 loss, as a matter of fact. But he was at number 46 on this date. This date in history as well. August 15, 1965, the Beatles played Shea Stadium. Sullivan introduced them. And the game of the outdoor concert was absolutely changed at that moment. Don Mattingly, if you know the Simpsons episode where they basically call him a hippie. It was on this date.
18: Save those sideburns, Mattingly.
6: Well, August 15th, 1991. Sometimes, you know, those types of things come out of reality. This was the day he was fined $250 for refusing to cut his shoulder-length hair. They were in Kansas City. And by the way, what they did is he said 2 days later, I'll do it. They took the hair. They auctioned it off for $3,000 for a children's charity on top of that.
18: In the history of The Simpsons, that has got to be top five episode. It's so good.
6: It was pretty legit.
18: It was awesome.
6: No doubt about it. I don't really understand. You know, Roger Clemens and Barry Bonds were part of that Field of Dreams game the other day.
18: Yeah.
6: And all those guys come out of the cornfield and Hall of Fame. And every time I sort of think, oh, I bet you those guys wish they were doing that. Well, you ain't allowed to because at least enough people said you're not allowed to.
18: That's right.
6: Do you know that the only two guys with 300 home runs and 400 stolen bases were actually in the same house for a period of time? That's Bobby and Barry Bonds.
18: Like, really?
6: We don't think about that enough. Bobby Bonds had a hell of a career, mm-hmm. but the only two guys in baseball history, 300 homers, 400 stolen bases, are guys who basically lived in the same house for as ever long Barry lived in that house before he actually went on his way to Pittsburgh and did all those other things. Jacob Mizrowski, he's got a 1.76 ERA. He's going to get the start today. He's going to face the Dodgers. He pitched at Dodger Stadium for the first time since Game 3 of the 2025 NLCS. The Padres look to extend the winning streak to 7 games in a matchup with Cleveland. Cleveland's 8-17 since the All-Star break. It's going the other way. And a guy by the name of Troy Melton, you never heard of him. He's got a 1.46 ERA. He's going to face the first-place White Sox, having pitched 20 scoreless innings in his last 3 starts. That's a little bit different right now when you get to this part of the year. Kyle Schwarber, by the way, don't forget, is now your major league leader in home runs after his exhibition the other day. All right, speaking of home runs, before we get to the pop quiz. Jacob Mizrowski has 204 strikeouts coming into today, allowing 26 earned runs. Since earned runs became a thing in 1913, whatever 1913 was in baseball's, let's start documenting this. That's a ratio of 7.85 strikeouts per earned run, which would be the highest in a season by any pitcher with 20-plus starts. Taking care of Bob Gibson if he holds on in 1968. Gibson had strikeouts to earned runs at a ratio of 7.05-1. That's
18: crazy.
6: Number. Do you know, by the way, Chase Burns is 14-2 with an ERA of 2.47 in 2026?
18: I heard that and I had to make sure. It did not seem real, but it is.
6: And Vlad Guerrero, by the way, he's got a concussion. He's got a lot of other problems. The only two major league batters who have not hit a home run during a home game this year, it's now down to Vlad and Chandler Simpson for Tampa, who doesn't hit home runs.
18: I was going to say, he's not a home run hitter.
6: No. Yeah, no. All right.
18: Did you see what happened in the St. Louis-Chicago game today?
6: As a matter of fact, I can actually let you hear it because they do say that if you come to the ballpark, there's a chance you will see something that you've never seen before. Mm-hmm. That's one thing to say, I've never seen that before. It's another thing to say nobody's ever seen it before. Joshua Baez is his name. Major League debut. And let's just see how his first at-bat went.
9: Swing, high, fly, belted.
6: Oh,
9: first
6: good.
9: Pitch in the show. Baez homers.
6: Okay. Solid.
9: Look at that Cardinal dugout! Swing, drive, well hit right.
18: Sounds good.
9: That
18: number two.
9: Suzuki back! Uh-oh. It is gone! It is gone!
18: Who cares?
9: It is gone!
18: Great.
9: 3 homers for Baez! Major League history at Wrigley Field!
6: I'll give you one other piece. Mm-hmm. He had an at-bat in the 8th inning. He lined out. He had a chance to hit 4 home runs. He had 1 more at-bat coming. He had 3 hits, 5 appearances, 3 runs scored. That's a hell of a day.
18: Yeah, and it is.
6: It's a day that nobody in baseball history has ever had. In his major league debut, folks, he had 3 home runs. He did it at home on top of everything else with 1 more at bat in the 8th. And I'll give him credit because whether your knees are knocking or you got PP coming down your leg at that point because you're like, wait, could I really hit 4 home runs? He actually made contact and hit a line drive.
18: That's what a debut. Probably one of the top 5 debuts of all time. Maybe even top one of one.
6: I'm going to say that if you do something that's never been done in baseball history and it has to do with home runs, and you do it on your first pitch in the bigs, then you hit the third one out.
18: Yeah. That's up there. It might be number one.
6: I'll also tell you this. I don't know if all three ended up in the stands. I know the last one did. Mm-hmm. I don't know what the negotiation's going to be.
18: I know it's going to be pricey.
6: My guess is they might say, you know what I would like? I would like something from Stan Musial on top of everything else, because I think I got a valuable one here. So we'll see how. We will find out, I'm sure, at some time tonight or tomorrow. How did the negotiation go for those three home runs for a guy by the name of Joshua Baez, who in his major league debut hit three home runs, something that had never been done before?
18: Absolutely wild.
6: All right, let's play the game. Right. I've got a whole bunch here. These are pitchers. Do you want a hint?
18: Sure.
6: Every one of them has won more than 200 games in their career. None of them are in baseball's Hall of Fame via the writer's vote.
18: Okay, we will. I'm going to start off with the guy that was here today, Tim Hudson.
6: That is correct.
18: How about Dennis Martinez?
6: And Tim, by the way, Dennis Martinez, he broke Louis Tien's record. He had more wins than any Latin pitcher at 245. Yep. He did it here.
18: Yes, he did.
6: And he got no respect. I gave his numbers like the other day. Tim Hudson got no respect. Dennis Martinez got no respect. When it came to the writer's vote, who else might be on this list? Eligible, they didn't have steroids in them. Eligible, because they did their 5 years out of the game. Who else?
18: Let's go with David Wells.
11: Oh, no, no.
18: How about...
6: No, David Wells is an answer.
11: Joe,
6: don't yell at Joe.
18: Okay, you're right. Let's go to Burt Blyleven. He's in a lot of these.
6: No, he got in, though.
18: Did he? Oh, that's right. He did get in. Jack Morris. He's in a lot of these. Did he get in?
6: He did.
11: Oh, no, no.
18: How about Joe Niekro?
6: That is correct.
18: Kurt Schilling. He's not in.
6: I'm going to count
18: him. You're gonna, all right, he's going to count him. There we go. David Cohn.
11: No, no, no.
18: How about a very underrated pitcher from the 90s, Kevin Brown?
6: Kevin Brown, if you look it up, I don't know if he was the first $100 million man, but Kevin Brown was the first guy to get that big-ass contract.
18: He got one from the Dodgers, right?
6: Yeah.
18: Was that a five-year deal or something?
6: Then it kind of went away, and again, I have my theory. I think he, let's just say he lifted a little bit too much, and I think he lost his arm slot. I think he had a bad back, and I'll also say this. Kevin Brown, from what I've been told, hello, times change. Maybe I've just heard bad information from eight or ten people. You don't usually hear bad information from eight or ten people. Not a very swell fella. That's what I was told. Not a swell fella.
18: Well, he's not in the Hall of Fame. Maybe that's part of the reason. Let's go to Oral Horses is in the Hall of Fame, right?
6: No, he did not get in the Hall of Fame.
11: Oh, no, no.
18: Is he on this list?
6: No.
11: No.
18: A guy we talk about a lot when we talk about our future business plans, Charlie Huff. Yeah, he's got to be up there in terms of wins. He's been around. He stayed in the league. He was on the original Marlins, the first year of the Florida Marlins. He was the opening day pitcher.
6: Uh-huh,
18: uh-huh. Speaking of opening day pitchers, Bartolo Colon did that for us one time. How about Bartolo Colon? Tim Wakefield.
6: So, and I'm going to tell you, I stopped probably before some of these guys like Bob Welsh and a few others, but it doesn't matter. Like Vida Blue had 209. He didn't make my list because I didn't go down that far.
18: Okay.
6: Because there were really more guys than you would think that would have. And I will also tell you, people think about Zach Greinke. He's not eligible yet.
18: I was going to say.
6: Rep. He's got 224 wins, Zach Greinke.
18: Really?
6: 224 wins.
18: Wow.
6: I'm not even sure if he put in his official retirement papers either. He's like one of those, he's a little bit strange.
18: He's a weirdo.
6: Well, I don't think we're allowed. I don't know if that's
18: political. A little bit.
6: I'd like to just go with a little bit strange. But yeah, he's a little bit strange.
18: He's eccentric. That's Zach Greinke.
6: And by the way, a lot of guys liked him.
18: Yeah.
6: You know, you just sort of had to know where you stood.
12: Still hasn't put in the papers.
6: Yeah.
18: Is it really not?
12: And no. Kevin Brown was the first of 15 mil.
18: First of 15 mil.
6: Yeah, but look at the total. I think Kevin Brown might have done $100 million deal.
12: 15 over like 8 years.
6: Yeah. God. That was a big number.
18: Wow. Dwight Gooden.
6: No, never got to 200.
11: Oh, 190, no, no.
6: 191 for all his problems.
18: Really?
6: 191.
18: How about a guy who doesn't get his due, Jamie Moyer? Let's go with...
6: Jamie Moyer might not have put his papers in. Julio Franco across the street might not have put his papers
18: in. Well, after what I hear he might be doing, he might need to go ahead and get signed by somebody. Let's go to Mark Burley.
6: That is correct. Well, a lot of people will tell you, Mark Burley, one of those... You know, Felix Hernandez and a few other guys, there are guys you look and you go, ask people who had to face them. It was a little bit tougher than you thought.
18: Yeah.
6: That's what I was
18: thinking. He wasn't a flamethrower. He was very good. Let's go to a guy we don't like around here very much, Livan Hernandez.
6: I don't think he got there.
11: Oh, no, no.
18: Kenny Rogers.
6: Kenny Rogers is correct.
18: He had a very sneaky good career.
6: Yeah, nobody really knows if Kenny Rogers actually put up those types of numbers. He had 219 wins.
18: He had 219?
6: Yeah.
18: Wow.
6: All right, there's a couple of guys you're not going to get, so you want to play Who's That? Who's that guy with more than 200 wins who has to buy a ticket to the Hall of Fame?
18: Yes, let's do that.
6: And I'm not even including, by the way, Hershiser was too far down, 204 wins in total, including his playoffs. But I'll give it to him. Chuck Finley had 200 wins. Tim Wakefield had 200 wins. And there's a guy who, you know, I talk about who I just, you know, I love watching Verlander pitch. I love watching Scherzer pitch in their day. But John Lester is the guy. And he had, John Lester finished with exactly 200 wins.
18: He really?
6: Yeah.
18: He is in your Hall of very good.
6: Well, no, I think he's getting into the Hall of Fame.
18: Do you?
6: I think his postseason, I think being on those two teams, I think John Lester is a guy that was a hell of a lot more respected than some other guys in baseball. But 200 wins plus his postseason, John Lester's going to the Hall of Fame.
18: 200 wins, even, you know, in a somewhat modern era, that's a very, very good career.
6: Cubs and Red Sox. Cubs and Red Sox.
18: Yeah, that'll do it.
6: And like a guy that I'm telling you, people knew that that guy was a hoss.
18: Mm-hmm.
6: There weren't many. John Smoltz got ready to pitch in the postseason. John Lester was that version of that guy that you said, who do you want on the mound? John Lester's the one.
18: For sure.
6: All right. I've talked about this guy because he was on a 69 Mets team. It's not Tom Seaver, who, of course, is in the Hall of Fame. It was his running mate, the lefty on that team.
18: The lefty?
6: Yes.
18: On...
6: there was a TV show that had this guy's a comedy. He made everybody a lot of money, especially the guy who wrote it, who it was named after.
18: There was a Seinfeld.
6: Okay.
18: Jerry Seinfeld.
6: Not Jerry Seinfeld.
18: Jerry.
6: He did not have 200 wins.
18: Jerry. Oh, I don't know. Jerry Kuzman.
6: Jerry Kuzman. That
18: Joe
6: correct.
18: Just told me.
6: Yeah. Oh, they told you?
18: Yeah, Joe just told me.
6: I was going to go with what do you put a beer in that supposedly keeps it cold? Which, by the way, I'm going to say this. It's not the same scam as bottled water, but I think the koozie
18: is
6: a scam.
18: Totally. 100%.
6: No, I think the koozie is a scam.
18: Well, no, it's because it's a gift. Like, you can put your logo on it. It's a golf gift.
6: What do they tell you when they hand it to you? It'll keep your

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8: 1-0 to Harris. Swung on and ripped to the right side. A base hit. Olsen will score. Here comes Ozzy. They both come across. Tie game.
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9: 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On the run, Nootbaar. 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
0: And welcome inside the Truist Studios here in the Battery Atlanta. Barrett Salee and Chris Domino with you. We are steps away from the right field gate at Truist Park, where in just over 1 hour, the Braves and D-backs will get together for game two of the three-game set. Braves look to even up the series after a 2-0 loss yesterday. Eduardo Rodriguez will be on the mound for the D-backs. Grant Holmes will be there for the Braves. We'll break down that pitching matchup. We'll go over the lineups. We'll have a conversation with Braves manager Walt Weiss. A jam-packed Ford Leadoff Show leading up to game two. Chris, it was a odd, I think would be the way to describe yesterday's game, with Doobie's misplay in left field,
10: yeah,
0: the lack of runners in scoring position at all for the Braves, 0 for 14 for the Diamondbacks with runners in scoring position. It was just a weird vibe all around.
10: Yeah, Chris Sale, 9 strikeouts, no walks, 5 hits, and that's being generous because it wasn't.
0: Yeah.
10: They also called it an earned run, which I will tell you right now, and I know for a fact, Mauricio Dubon is not happy with that. He is absolutely falling on the sword.

0: And I don't know what the review process is, but I think they might review that one. I'm a little bit surprised we haven't even heard, because when a guy can make a play 99 times out of 100, you just got to say. And I was talking to Tony Diaz, one of the coaches for the Atlanta Braves, and I started to talk about a team error, how three guys can converge on a pop-up, and then if it doesn't touch anybody's glove, there's no – it's a hit.
1: Yeah.
0: And it's absurd. There should be something called a TE, a team error.
1: Yeah.
0: And what that was last night was a straight error. And if the guy who actually made the play, didn't make the play, says, that's on me, that's an error, what else do you need to hear?
1: Right.
0: That's an error.
1: Yeah.
0: Just change it. And again, you talk about home cooking, whatever the hell it was. I don't know what it was. It was the opposite of what I would have thought was going to be called. But again, if you strike out 11 times, which they did, the Braves had no walks. I mean, think about this. There was one walk in this entire game.
1: Mm-hmm.
0: This game was 22 strikeouts and one walk. It sort of smelled and played like a 2-0 game. But here's the craziest number of the day. And again, somebody might be able to find this, whether it's Elias, Sarah Langs, or somebody. I don't know if 14 appearances with runners in scoring position, difference between Team A and Team B, how often that happens.
1: Yeah.
0: But if the numbers are 14 and 0, my guess, much like a scorigami, something that perhaps has never happened before or has happened very rarely, how many games do you think in this game's history somebody had 14 opportunities, the other guys had nothing?
1: Yeah, there's no way it's happened very often, and it did yesterday, unfortunately, for the Braves. Three singles, and they just couldn't get anything going against Brandon Fott, who was tremendous. Before we continue, though, let's pause 10 seconds for station identification on the Atlanta Braves Radio Network.
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1: You know, we talked about Brandon Fott before yesterday's game, how it was so bad that he not only went to the bullpen, but he got sent down to Reno. And ever since then, he comes back and he's been lights out, and he was lights out yesterday. I mean, you know, Brandon Fott's had plenty of experience. He's had success at this level. So to see him go down, I think was a shock to a lot of people, and especially, for the Diamondbacks. But that's the guy that I think we were all promised when he came up and had success in the World Series, because he was awesome against the Braves.
0: It's insane. He had a 1.32 ERA, 6-0 since coming back, and lowered the ERA. He had a 1.32 and he actually ticked it down. 3.11 now for the year, 7-1, or 7 innings yesterday. And here's the crazy part. He threw only 87 pitches. He threw 64 strikes. Mm-hmm. One of the other things, Dylan Dodd, 24 pitches, my imagination, as he shut down. Fuentes, 17, do not know. Kinley is the one who gives up the second run in the ninth. And the Braves find themselves really with no offense yesterday, having to overcome a two-run deficit. It did not happen, obviously. Chris Sale pushed it to 108, but it was only six innings.
1: Yeah.
0: So we say this all the time. When you don't make a play and that guy has to add on pitches, whether it's eight that inning, whether it affects something later on, here's what Fott, and speaking to Torrey Lovello in his office today, when I said the national story on you is, and he said, oh, it's funny because he doesn't read it.
1: Sure.
0: He hears from his local guys. Put the ball in play, don't strike out a lot, bunt, move a guy over, do the things that absolutely will put you in. If you look at their one-run games, they play a ton of them.
1: Yeah.
0: You know, this team is, I think it was 39 going into yesterday, so they played a two-run game yesterday. They play low-scoring, close games. And at the end of the day, you're going to find out if you're good at it. And if you get to the postseason and you're this type of team, guess what you know? You can win one-run games because you're going to play in them. You might as well get used to it.
1: They've done it consistently, due in large part to their pitching. We saw it from Brandon Fott yesterday. We're going to see it from Eduardo Rodriguez today. So we will break down that pitching matchup coming up a little bit later in the show. But first, Walt Weiss sat down with Tom Hart earlier today. Here's that conversation. It's the Walt Weiss Report.
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4: It's time now for the Walt Weiss Report on the Atlanta Braves Radio Network. Well, Chris Sale was, he was Chris Sale last night. Just simply amazing, given the way he finished that game. I want to jump in to the sixth inning when he allowed the first two guys to reach and you leave him in the game. Post game, he paid you a great compliment, and he said that Walt just has a great feel for this. Can you walk us through what that decision is like in your mind, and maybe how it differs when it's Chris Sale versus another guy, whoever that other guy might be?
5: Yeah, sure. Look, Chris Sale's different, right? I mean, he gets a longer leash, and he's earned that. So, yeah, I just look at him a little bit differently. You know, as far as knowing when to go get the starter, you just got to watch the game, man. I think you guys got to watch how, you know, the hitters tell a story. The counts tell a story. You know, past performance tells a story. And you take all those things into consideration. And obviously also part of that decision is how well your bullpen is set up that day. If you got a bunch of guys down, you might give a starter a longer leash. You know, it varies from day to day. So, but Chris, he's different, man. He's a Hall of Famer. He's earned the right to try to work through that jam he had in the sixth.
4: Yeah, no doubt. He paid off your trust and confidence by striking out the next three guys. We get Grant Holmes tonight. He's looked magnificent his last two starts. What's been working for him in your eyes?
5: Well, I think staying in better counts, minimizing the walks. And I think his stuff has just been a little bit crisper, you know. He's been able to pitch with the fastball more than he had in the past. Always had the great slider. But using the cutter and sprinkling in some change-ups, I think it's a good mix he's got going right now, and he's staying in better counts.
4: You know, one of the things we talked about yesterday in the pregame show was how Sale matched up with this Diamondbacks roster that likes to put the ball in play and they run the bases really well. And being a strikeout pitcher, that would be maybe in Sale's favor. How does that apply to Grant, a guy who pitches to contact maybe more than Sale does?
5: Yeah, I think at the end of the day, it's about executing pitches and keeping the ball off the barrel, whether it's a swing and miss or poor contact. You know, the thing about this Diamondbacks team that makes it tough is they do make contact and they do run well. So it's when the ball's in play, it's sometimes it's difficult to convert the outs because these guys run so well. And they don't miss. You know, they I know we struck out 10 yesterday, but that's Chris Sale. These guys typically, when they swing, they make contact and they're really good at extending at bats. Meaning, you know, they go deep in the count, a lot of three ball counts, a lot of foul balls. So they can run up a pitcher's pitch count quickly.
4: Well, along those lines of trying to slow down this Diamondbacks offense, Ronald's back in right field tonight. Obviously, in the game today, everything is measurable. But I was just curious, how do you quantify what his arm does to the opposing run game?
5: Well, I think you see it right before your eyes. You see third base coaches put up stop signs. You see, you know, the batter runner rounding first and putting on the brakes on a possible double. He just, when the ball gets in his hands, the guys just stop. You know, they're not going to challenge the arm. And every once in a while, like we saw the other day, when they do, they're probably out because it's not only the arm strength, but it's the accuracy.
4: Yeah, we saw that in the finale of the Mets series. Appreciate your time. Thanks so much. Thanks for the visit. Good luck tonight.
5: All right. Thank you, Tom.
4: That's the Walt Weiss Report on the Atlanta Braves Radio Network.
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1: 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Let's get to tonight's lineups. Leading off for the Diamondbacks is designated hitter Lars Nootbaar. Batting second in right field is Corbin Carroll. Batting third at shortstop is Geraldo Perdomo. Batting fourth and doing the catching is Gabriel Moreno. Batting fifth in left field is Max Kepler. Batting sixth, the third baseman, Nolan Arenado. Batting seventh and playing first base is Tim Tawa. Batting eighth, the second baseman, Ildemaro Vargas. And batting ninth in center field is Ryan Waldschmidt. And they'll be behind Eduardo Rodriguez. For the Braves, leading off in right field is Ronald Acuna Jr. Batting second, the designated hitter, Drake Baldwin. Batting third and playing first base is Matt Olson. Batting fourth, the second baseman, Ozzie Albies. Batting fifth and playing center field is Michael Harris II. Batting sixth and playing shortstop is Mauricio Dubon. Batting seventh and playing left field is Lane Thomas. Batting eighth and playing third base is Austin Riley. And batting ninth doing the catching is Sean Murphy. And they'll be behind Grant Holmes. So another one of those sort of small storylines that we're watching over the course of the next month and a half as to what this team will look like in October. What are we going to get from Sean Murphy? He's in there. He's batting ninth. Drake is the designated hitter. And I think it goes to say we need something from Sean Murphy. Doesn't have to be an MVP. Doesn't have to be an all-star caliber close to the season. He just has to give us something when he gets in there, because like it or not, he's going to get some at-bats in critical moments, because they're going to want to have Drake Baldwin as a designated hitter.
0: Well, they're also going to want Sean Murphy's defense. If he proves that he's a defensive stopper, a guy who you just have to think about, if not totally stop your run game, I don't mind Sean Murphy. You know, it's funny, with Jim Jarvis, you say, okay, just make the plays. Well, now Mauricio Dubon's back to shortstop tonight. Okay, let's get a little offense. With Jim Jarvis, I'm not expecting a lot of offense. I expect him to make plays. With Sean Murphy, I'm not expecting a lot of offense. I just need him to, by the way, make sure that you're the guy that there's enough of a threat with your catching capabilities. You know, framing is a little bit different thing. It's pitch selection. What do you want the guy to throw? But it's also, how do you frame for him? And one of the other things we're going to keep an eye on is, does Sean Murphy look like somebody's ERA in the matchup over the next 6 weeks? Is there going to be somebody that he basically caddies for? Is there going to be a guy or to that looks to be more comfortable thrown to him. And if we can create, because he hasn't been here long enough, if we can create something that's a little bit beyond a small sample size where you say, okay, that's the matchup, that's the one, if that's a postseason start, that could be the day that Drake is DH-ing. We'll see. But he also has to be that good defensively behind the plate, because anything, I feel the same way about him that I feel about Jim Jarvis. If I get offense, it's a bonus.
1: Yeah.
0: The days I don't, I can't get overly angry. Now, if there's a man on third, less than two outs, that's not giving me four at-bats where, look, at, oh, he just went 3-for-4. I don't expect that. But there better be a moment where you help to win a ball game in a close game because you moved a guy from second. Mm-hmm. You put the ball in play. You didn't hit to a double play. You actually got a guy in from third with less than two outs. Those are things that I will expect. And if that doesn't happen, then his offense is worse than what the batting average alone would be.
1: I just want to see a different two-strike approach. It does feel with Sean, there's no difference between his approach when there's no strikes and when there's two strikes. It seems like he's always trying to hit a six-run home run. And I think to your point, the approach does have to change a little bit from time to time in order to do those little things to help a team out offensively. So we'll see if Sean Murphy can do that over the next month and a half. And no Ketel Marte for the Diamondbacks. He left with that knee injury in the second inning yesterday. No Marte, which is a big thing for the Braves. Now, granted, they found a way to get the win yesterday, but they don't want to live like that. They don't want to live without their heavy hitting second baseman, because he is a difference maker.
0: Yeah. Can I just do this? You know, Sean Murphy, 193, 199, after a 251, 2023 here, his first year here in Atlanta. He's hitting 143. It's a small sample size, but it is 13 strikeouts, in not a lot of at-bats. You know, it's 28 plate appearances. He doesn't have a walk. He struck out 13 times. Now, that's
1: suboptimal?
0: Yeah. Yes. And again, if I look and I see 200, I go, okay, what am I really expecting? I'm not expecting more, but I'm also looking at no RBI. Right? He's got four hits, and I'm not telling you it's Ha-Seong Kim territory because it's only 28 at-bats. But if you're expecting more or hoping for more, he ran into one. The home run pop better be there, because that's the thing he still might be able to do. But if you're looking at his numbers, a strikeout-to-walk ratio, you're asking, I think, a little bit too much if you're saying, well, let's change an approach. Let's think about what we're doing here.
1: Yeah.
0: I don't know if he's thought about that in over 2.5 years.
1: That's true.
0: And now he doesn't really have his baseball legs under him, because it's been a long time. It's only 28 bats since he's been back. The expectation might be a little bit too much right now.
1: Yeah. We need something. We need something from Sean Murphy before the end of the regular season. We'll take a break. More of the Ford Leadoff Show when we come back. 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
1: 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One of the biggest weekends of the year, alumni weekend. And, you know, Chris, this thing just keeps getting bigger and bigger and bigger. The party outside before the Legends Parade, it was amazing how many people came out early to watch some of their favorite Braves roll down Battery Avenue. It's a tremendous event that the Braves have put on.
0: Yeah, and having a chance to go over there yesterday and just sort of, you ask guys, okay, what's the first thing you think of when you walk in the room? It's funny because the main thing that you hear is, well, it doesn't feel like however long it's been, because everybody just picks up where they left off,
1: yeah,
0: which is some of the greatest relationships in the world, and not the ones where you need to constantly be in contact with somebody. It's just that when you see them again, it's like no time has passed. Now, I did ask a couple of guys, how many guys in there are making the fish a little bit bigger this many years later? But what I was told is they pretty much have stopped that because everybody will check. You know, we talk about, you know, what that never happened. So a lot, it's the way it was worded to me the first couple of these years ago, it was, oh, there might have been an exaggeration or two. There have been enough guys called out where it's just not even worth it. Everybody knows exactly what you did or didn't do. So it's become a little bit funny now that nobody's really trying to exaggerate what they might have been or what the story might be.
1: Yeah, it's a great event. They had the autograph session yesterday. Yeah. The MLBX Home Run Derby going on right now. In fact, it might have just ended inside Truist Park. And for those who don't know what that is, it's kind of a unique twist on Home Run Derby. There are four different teams. And this is the first time it was ever done before an actual game. It was done at the All-Star game, but not before an actual game.
0: Do you know where they're actually swinging from? So no. I was just over there. They're swinging from second base.
1: Are they really?
0: There's a couple of guys who play for Georgia and Georgia Tech. Let me just tell you, there are spots in this building that baseball's going to hit that have never hit them. There's that Home Depot thing out in the outfield. There might be a deposit in there. There's that concourse. Somebody hit a home run a couple of weeks ago that was like two rows short, and it might have been.
1: Tatis, wasn't it?
0: It might have been. Somebody hit one, and it was about two rows short, but I think it ended up in a concourse. Somebody might actually hit one into a kitchen back there.
1: No, I have no doubt.
0: Because we got a couple of young college studs who are hitting from second base. So understand that there are going to be a couple of balls that are going to land in places where baseballs have not landed in this ballpark yet.
1: Yeah, so if you were out there for that, you probably saw a show again. It's probably wrapping up right now. Brian Jordan, Charlie Culberson, Julio Franco, and Kevin Pillar are the four who had teams for MLBX. They did that here at the All-Star game, but it was down at Georgia Tech, and Andrew Jones was one of those guys involved. So this is something, talking to some people around the Braves, that MLB wants to do in a lot of different stadiums in for big events. Alumni weekend would be one of them, but other big weekends that other organizations have, this is something that I think they are going to start pushing hard. So interested to see what fans think about that. We've talked a lot about Austin Riley and his struggles and how slowly but surely he's kind of creeping up. I saw this stat, and this was in the game notes, and I really couldn't believe it, because I mean, Austin has not been very good at all against the D-backs this year, 1-16. But there are 311 players in Major League history to compile 150 career plate appearances against the D-backs. He is sixth in OPS behind, check out these guys, Manny Ramirez, mm-hmm. Barry Bonds, mm-hmm. Vlad Sr., mm-hmm. Alfonso Soriano, and A.J. Pollock. That's how historically good Austin Riley has been against the Diamondbacks, despite the fact that he's 1-16 this year.
0: Yeah, I was going to say, I hope somebody reminded him of the good old days as opposed to the 1-16 right now. And what happened last night? Nobody was really doing much. We'll find out if Austin Riley and company. Look, they're still hitting him eighth. No matter what he had done in a handful of days before last night, they're still batting him eighth. Mm-hmm.
1: I mean, look, I don't expect Austin Riley to be a superstar. He's batting .223 right now. If he's batting .250 by the end of the season, that is more than acceptable based on where he is right now, because that means he would have gotten on a little bit of a mini tear. So he's still getting the production, 15 homers and 58 RBI on the season. 7 stolen bases, too. We're still waiting for that stolen base thing to come around. Hopefully we see that over the course of the next month and a half as well. We'll get to our pitching matchup coming up on the other side of the break. 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
1: 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Before we get to the pitching matchups, Chris, during the break, I was looking at the AL wildcard standings. It's a four-way tie for the last wildcard spot, and all four of the teams are three games under 500. Three games under 500.
0: Yep. And everybody's like, baseball is going to have to answer for this. No, they're not.
1: No, they don't care.
0: Everybody knew the rules going in. They got other things to worry about. Now, look, if a sub 500 team gets in a play, we'll tell you what could come in is why do we have to fight to try to win 95 games by paying to try to win 95 games?
1: Yeah.
0: If I can win 84 and get into the postseason some years, is it a deterrent for big payroll?
1: Yeah.
0: I don't know. But, if I'm shooting to pay for 80 and a few more than that will get me into the postseason, because let's be honest, they're not created equally, not even on the payroll. They're want to pay. I know every market's not equal, but the want to pay is different with organizations as well. And if somebody looks at a year like this and says, well, look, I told you, boss, we don't have to spend to try to win 95 games. We can spend to win 85 games. Hell, we can spend to win 80 games and possibly be a postseason team. So that part might have to be discussed during a collective bargaining agreement. But, location, location, location. That includes the year that you actually don't have to be very good. If that's one of those years, take advantage of it.
1: It could be a five-way tie tonight because the Orioles are a half game back at 59 and 63. What an absolute mess. It's comical looking at those standings right now.
0: You say that, but then let me tell you, whoever plays, whoever it might be in a postseason, don't lose to them.
1: That's true.
0: And if somebody gets on a little run, that whole idea of, I don't have to pay to try to win 95. I can win 85 and be just as good as anybody come October. Believe it, and if it happens.
1: That is true. All right, we will get Eduardo Rodriguez on the mound for the Diamondbacks tonight. It'll be Grant Holmes for the Braves. Let's break it down.
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1: All right, Eduardo Rodriguez, 33 years old, 6'2", 241 out of Venezuela. He is 11-4, a 2.70 ERA, 47 walks, 101 strikeouts. Last time out in a win over the Dodgers, 7 innings, 5 hits, 2 earned runs, 2 walks, and 9 strikeouts. He's got a four-seamer, a changeup, a cutter, a curveball, and a sinker, fastball in the low to mid-90s. He is the bottom 14th percentile in whiff percentage, so he does not get a lot of swing and miss. And Eduardo Rodriguez has been around the block. We talk about their version of the big three. He is definitely part of that, and he's put together a really good season.
0: Yeah, 33 years old. We talked about it. Arizona paid him about $60 million for 3 years worth of work, and this is the third year, so he's picking the right year. Now, 33, this type of season, I don't know what he could look at because he will become a free agent again, but it was 3-4, 9-9, and now it's 11-4 with a pop. By the way, those other 2 years, he had a 5-plus ERA. Those other 2 years, if you look at a whip, 1-5, 1-5. Those are the first 2 years in his contract for him. He came from 1-1 to a 1-5 2 years in a row. His strikeouts to walks, it's kind of amazing. He hovers at just a tick over two.
1: Yeah.
0: He's got 101 strikeouts for 47 walks. I can do the math on that. But here's the deal. In the last five seasons, he's never had anything close to a three. 1 year he had close to a three, but it was all sub-3 strikeout-to-walk ratios. I told you, he's sort of like Martin Perez.
1: Mm-hmm.
0: He's a flipper spinner. If it's going well and if it's feel and touch and it happens to be the type of year where it's just working for you more days than not, I told you the team is 18-6 in his starts this year. That's a filthy number. But he's not a guy that's going to blow you away, as evidenced by what I just told you. The strikeouts are not really there. The walks can be. Let's find out if the Braves can do a little bit more on a base pass than they did last night.
1: We'll see if Grant Holmes can do what he's been doing since the All-Star break. Grant Holmes going tonight. He's 7-4, has a 3.47 ERA, 48 walks, 94 strikeouts. Last time out in a no decision against the Yankees, 6 innings, 3 hits, no earned runs, 2 walks, and 2 strikeouts. And Grant has really turned things on lately. He's cut down on the walks, and that's been the biggest thing for Grant. When he got in trouble in the middle of the season, it was because he decided to start walking the building. But He's toned it down, and it turns out that that's working for him, as he is definitely in the mix to get one of those postseason starts if the Braves get that far.
0: One other thing about Rodriguez, and this comes back to Grant Holmes, 154 innings last year, he gave up 25 bombs. He's only at 11 innings less, and he's given up only 13 home runs. Mm-hmm. 12 home runs less, that's a big ballpark out there, so it's kind of tough to give up 25 if you're getting a lot of home starts. More strikeouts last year, but maybe he's actually done what we had said that Grant Holmes and a few other guys will do. We saw it with Ronaldo Lopez. I'm not looking to hunt. I can't get it by you, the conventional, here it is,
1: right,
0: blow you away. Maybe he's actually worked on feel a little bit and he's gotten it back.
1: Yeah, and Grant has said lately he's just kind of dialed it back, the intensity, and it's worked out well for him. He's not trying to go out there and blow everybody away. He's trusting himself.
0: He said it started in a bullpen. He was throwing a session with Joey Bart, he told me. And he said, like, before I started really, as I'm warming up, he said, Joey told him he hit his glove 10 times in a row. He said, you just dotted. And Joey started to move his mitt a little bit more than you would as a guy's warming up a little bit just to see. And now it's Ed. He said, I thought that if I threw 80% effort, I was only throwing with 80% conviction. He said, what I figured out is you can throw that pitch with 100% conviction, but not use the effort.
1: Yeah.
0: And maybe that means there's a little bit more movement. Maybe that means that the ball actually drops a little bit more. Whatever it is, keep the ball in the ballpark. Anything that will help that is absolutely going to be a boon for him.
1: Because we've seen a lot of times this year, Grant will get to 65, 70, 75 pitches, and Walt comes out and makes a change. And sometimes Grant's not happy about that. He's actually been visibly frustrated with that and said so after the game. And maybe that's going to be what changes Walt's decision-making and Grant goes a little bit further in games. Well, last time out, six innings.
0: If you wanted to see last night, Fott, seven innings, 87 pitches, 64 strikes. If you just were going to dial it up, what is it you'd like to do? I'm not going to walk people. My pitch count doesn't come up. I'm going to strike out enough of them, but I'm going to do it in five pitches, not necessarily eight pitches. That was textbook last night. And I'm not telling you Holmes throws like him, but if you wanted to witness something he did last night, efficiency is absolutely a thing. Chris Sale, 108 pitches in six innings. He got it up a lot more quickly.
1: Yeah. Yeah, part of that was because of that first inning, too, when Dubon misplayed what should have been called an error, what initially was called an error, and then changed to a double. A lot of fans outside, like we talked about. Alumni weekend, the parade earlier today, MLBX going on inside the stadium. So it'll be a packed crowd over there at Truist Park. Let's get a check of our weather from the Fox 5 Storm Team and Lauren Robinson.
9: 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I'm Fox 5 Storm Team meteorologist Lauren Robinson on the Braves Radio Network with your Atlanta Braves game day forecast. Another very hot and humid day out there. We're looking for temperatures to fall into the 80s by first pitch, but once you factor in the humidity, it's going to feel like the 90s throughout the ball game. We'll also see a very light breeze with some hit or miss storm chances, so a quick downpour, maybe even some lightning and thunder is possible. And of course, you can always depend on the Fox 5 Storm Team by using the Fox Local app. Make sure you download it now on your smartphones and smart TVs. Have a good game.
1: Did she say downpour? She said downpour. We don't like that word. That's a dirty word here.
0: Said it pretty easily, too.
1: Yeah, it just kind of came across.
0: There's no pain in her heart at all.
1: It's not very nice. Hopefully she's wrong. We know the Fox 5 Storm Team. They're great people over there. The downpour word, let's cut out that one next time. Hopefully that doesn't happen. All right, we'll get our keys to the game coming up on the other side of the break. 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
1: 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We talked a little bit about the runners in scoring position disparity yesterday, and it was a disparity. 0-14 with runners in scoring position were the Arizona Diamondbacks. 0-0 were the Atlanta Braves. Didn't get a single guy in scoring position. To get in scoring position, though, you have to get on base. The Braves had zero walks yesterday. Let's change that. The Braves are 27th in Major League Baseball in walks as a team this year. Let's change that today. Let's get on base. Let's put some pressure on their defense. I'm not even talking about stealing bases, although that would be great. We've talked about that a lot. But get some walks. Try to get some momentum offensively against a very good D-backs pitching staff and a very good starter in Eduardo Rodriguez.
0: I'll let you hear some sound from Torre Lovello that I got today in his office about who they are and what they're not and how you better play to who you are. And it is a fundamentally sound team. If you don't create opportunities for yourself or create opportunities for them not to be that on a given day, it's going to be a little bit easier for them. That was a pitch and catch game for the battery yesterday, but it was also one of those where you go, there's no traffic, there's nothing happening here. Turning a double play, yeah, okay, make me try to turn three or four of them. Let's find out if you can actually get them in a bad position. It didn't happen. That was too easy a baseball game for them. Now look, here's the good news. Chris Sale on the mound means it's going to be tough to get runs.
1: Yeah.
0: It was. In my mind, I think in yours, and I think everybody except the official scorer, Chris Sale did not give up a run yesterday, but you didn't have any offense. And I'll go back to what I said about the postseason, as everybody was clamoring for a two. I would say, okay, what does that mean? Is that a name or a guy who's actually done it in the postseason? Because there weren't a lot of guys who actually got moved who've done it in the postseason. Your offense has to win you games. And if you got a guy in Fott who was actually that good coming in and was that good last night, he's done it to other people, but you had every opportunity. You know, you had seven innings worth of outs to try to make him not look that good, and you didn't. So if you're going to win in the postseason, you're going to go up against aces. You're going to go up against guys who are really good. What does your offense do? Last night they created no traffic. They didn't force any outfielder to make a play. They did not make an infielder. infield have to come in. None of that stuff was happening last night. That was a pretty easy game for them. I'll also tell you, they've played 39 one-run games. We brought this up. It's tied, I think, for the most in baseball. That's who they are. Now, they're going bullpen by committee. I'm going to be curious to see if they go back-to-back nights the way they, you know, an opportunity might present itself tonight, or are they going to play straight matchups?
1: Mm-hmm.
0: And I'd like them to maybe be uncomfortable with decision-making at the back end of the bullpen because we find a way to score late.
1: Yeah, we talked about it yesterday. Paul Sewald had, what, 23 saves and was let
0: 23 out of 24. I think it was 24 in total. And then when it went bad, it went bad.
1: And then he got let go. He got DFA'd. And now they're just figuring it out on the fly, which is fascinating for a team right now that is tied with the Phillies for the last spot in the wild card, right?
0: It's not comfortable, but I will give them credit because that was a guy who the tribute to him that the team put out, they were weepy as they let go of this guy because he'd been around a while. But you know what they did? They made the hard decision. We can't be as good as we can be with him right now the way that he's throwing. Thank you for your service.
1: Yeah.
0: We will absolutely, we'll have beers. If we go to the postseason, we want you to maybe, whatever it might be, but we cannot go on with you actually trying to be our closer.
1: It's so wild.
0: That's a tough nut decision that they made in the past couple of weeks, and now we'll find out, does it pay off? Well, there's guys at the back end of the bullpen who are going to get their opportunities.
1: Not even demoted, just sent away. It's crazy. It is crazy. But the Diamondbacks right now, like we talked about, tied with the Phillies for the final wild card spot.
0: Oh, and San Diego, by the way, is in second by a full game.
1: Yeah, we don't like San Diego. We don't want any. You've said it consistently. We don't want anything to do with them.
0: Since it's been a month plus now, they're the best statistically. There are different ways you could spin it. They're one of the best three offenses in all of baseball.
1: Mm-hmm. Yeah, let's
0: avoid some metrics, them. By the way, they're the best offense in baseball.
1: Maybe the D-backs can get hot. Not this weekend, but D-backs get hot and get the Padres out of there because, yeah, that is a dangerous, dangerous baseball team. We'll take a break. When we come back, we'll wrap things up with our prize picks of the day. And then, of course, we'll send you across the street after that. This is the Ford Leadoff Show on the Atlanta Braves Radio Network.
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1: 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Eduardo Rodriguez has 101 strikeouts this year. He's going to have more than four against the Braves. Look, this is it's a good pitcher. He's going to get his. He's going to have success at some point. More than four strikeouts does not disqualify the Braves from doing anything. And then Ozzie Albies, more than 1.5 hits, runs, and RBI. Speaking of Eduardo Rodriguez, Ozzie is hitting .571 against Eduardo Rodriguez in his career. So Ozzie, more than 1.5 hits, runs, RBIs, but the Braves will strike out more than four times against the D-back starter.
0: I saw the strikeout numbers, and I agree with you there. I'm also going to look at a guy who, by the way, he's thrown 115, 102, 105, and 98 pitches in his last. I'm looking for him to be a little bit gassed today. So I'm actually going to look to maybe ride the idea that he's 33 years old and he might actually feel it for the first time.
1: Okay.
0: In a little bit. So I'm going to look at more than 1.5 runs scored. I don't care how many innings he does it in, but I think he's going to give up more than 1.5. And I'll also look at this. Look, I want to tell you that 14.5 pitchers outs, that's just getting through 5 innings, 7, 5 and 2/3, 8 and 6. He's still going to go over. He's going to make it through 5.
1: He's going to make it through 5.
0: Yeah, because I also think that I'm not sure with a guy who's pitched like this, you take him out soon if he gives up 2 and 3 runs. Two of his last five starts, he gave up 5 runs.
1: Yeah.
0: This guy gave up 10 runs in two of his last 5 starts. He still has a 2.70 ERA. So it got a little wonky for him in the last 5 twice.
1: Mm-hmm.
0: But he guts. You know, like I said, 115, 102, 105, and 98. I'm not really sure you'll find a lot of guys in baseball. 4 starts in a row, 115, 102, 105, 98. Let's see if that maybe catches up to him a little bit today.
1: That's wild.
0: And it's hot, by the way.
1: Yes, it is very hot outside. If you're around, hydrate.
0: Do you know what the board said right outside the clubhouse?
1: What did it say?
0: 94 feels like 103.
1: I can confirm that.
0: Yeah,
1: it does
0: so
1: feel like 103.
0: It was one of those, again, hydrate. It's all the things they tell guys. But it said, no, I actually am lying. 94, it said, feels like 105. That's what it said right there on the board as everybody was walking out to the field.
1: I can absolutely believe that. Before we wrap things up, let's pause 10 seconds for station identification on the Atlanta Braves Radio Network.
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1: If you're out and about in the park today, a lot of alums. It's great to see these guys back together. I mean, even guys that, you know, sometimes we forget that were part of this team show up. And, you know, it's something great that the Braves have done over the course of the last, I don't know, 5-10 years. And it's great that it's caught on because more and more Braves keep coming around.
0: Yeah, I like seeing guys like Glenn Hubbard coming back.
1: Yeah.
0: And it was great to see Mark Wohlers and Will Smith, who was just here a few years ago, is now... He's done with baseball. He was here, and I had a chance to talk to both him and Mark Wohlers at the same time. It was really interesting, historical, as a matter of fact, for the guys who, the only two in Atlanta history, last two guys on the mound for the last outs of a World Series title.
1: Glenn Hubbard did the Napa Cap Shuffle yesterday. I don't know if he won. Yeah, he did Napa Caps. A lot of
0: good man,
1: random
0: man.
1: Good old Braves coming around the park this weekend. All right, for all of us here at the Braves Radio Network, Lucas Koschevar and Joe Virgin behind the glass. Chris Domino across from me. I'm Barrett Salee. Game two, Braves and Snakes next.
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7: Tonight from Truist Park in Atlanta, Georgia, game two of a three-game series between the Atlanta Braves and the Arizona Diamondbacks. Welcome, everybody. Tom Hart alongside Darren O'Day and the Braves. Darren, looking to even this series after they ran into a buzzsaw named Brandon Font last night. A 2-0 win for the Diamondbacks.

0: Good thing for the Braves, they had Chris Sale on the other side. It's just tough to get such a great performance from your Hall of Famer and not come out with a win.
1: Yeah, you're absolutely right. You know, it didn't matter how well Chris Sale pitched because the Braves didn't score any runs. They weren't going to win anyway. Brandon Pfaadt was just too tough, seven innings pitched, and really dominant. Moved the ball around, used his changeup, his four-seamer, kept the Braves off balance. And it's really challenging when a quality, talented pitcher like that is on top of his game.
0: Well, Atlanta starters continue to get it done, allowing two or fewer runs in 15 of the 19 games since July 25th. That ERA of 2.15 leads Major League Baseball in that span. It's expected out of Chris Sale, maybe not so much out of Grant Holmes, who's put together a handful of great starts since the calendar turned to July, especially the last two.
1: Yeah, and I love how Grant has done it. You know, he found success in an unusual way, maybe an old-fashioned way. In today's game of throwing as hard as you can and just figuring out where that ball lands in the strike zone, he went the opposite way, and he's toned it back a little bit, not throwing with as much effort, and really pitching and using all of his pitches now, not just his four-seam and slider, and pitching to the opposing lineup and making it really hard for them to sit on certain pitches and having a lot of success doing it.
0: Diamondbacks will counter with Eduardo Rodriguez tonight. The 33-year-old is in his 11th season, first time as an All-Star, and the Braves get their second look at him. He started against Atlanta out in the desert back in early April, seven shutout innings and only allowed four hits. What do we expect from Eduardo Rodriguez?
1: Well, Eduardo is a type of pitcher that the Braves tend to struggle with. He's a guy, he's a real technician on the mound. You don't have to look too far to look for an example of how he pitches. Martin Perez, who's been really good for the Braves, much like Eduardo Rodriguez. He's going to control the zone, dictate the pace of the at-bat, and use his four-seamer and his changeup to keep hitters off balance. And he's having a career year this year, lost about 30 pounds in the offseason and reaping the rewards of that.
0: Braves have won five consecutive home series. They have one of the best records in baseball in their home stadium. They need a win tonight to try to pull off the series win tomorrow. When we return, we'll take a look at the starting lineups. Diamondbacks and Braves tonight in game number two of this three-game series on the Atlanta Braves Radio Network.
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7: Welcome back to Truist Park in Atlanta, Georgia, as we get set for the second game of this three-game set between the Diamondbacks and Braves. Arizona comes in at 65-58. They entered play today, even with the Phillies, for the final wild card spot in the National League. The Braves, 73-49, second best home record in all of baseball at 41-22. They have won 11 of 15 and have an 8.5 game spread on the Phillies in the East. Let's take a look at the starting lineups powered by Georgia Power, the official electric energy partner of the Atlanta Braves. Arizona will lead off with Lars Nootbaar in the DH role, batting second, right fielder Corbin Carroll. Hitting third, shortstop Geraldo Perdomo is coming off of a four-hit night last night. Batting in the cleanup spot, catcher Gabriel Moreno is riding an eight-game hit streak. In the first start of this series is Max Kepler getting the start in left field in the five-hole. Batting sixth, multi-time All-Star Nolan Arenado at third base. Hitting seventh and playing first is Tim Tawa. Batting eighth at second base, Ildemaro Vargas. And batting ninth, rookie center fielder Ryan Walsh. Braves go with Grant Holmes tonight against this lineup, 7-4 with a 3.47 ERA as he makes his 23rd start. The 30-year-old last two starts, he'd gone for 12 innings, only allowed 8 hits, and hasn't allowed a run. He looks to keep that going tonight against the D-backs. Now the starting lineup for Walt Weiss's Atlanta Braves. In the leadoff spot and back in right field tonight is Ronald Acuna Jr. Batting second, Drake Baldwin. He is DHing. And in the three-hole over at first base, everyday Matt Olson. He was 0-for-4 last night, trying to get it going again. Tied for third in all of baseball with 35 home runs. Batting fourth, second baseman Ozzie Albies. Hitting in the five-hole, center fielder Michael Harris is second. And batting sixth and starting at shortstop tonight is Mauricio Dubon. Lane Thomas gets a start in left field. He'll bat in the seventh spot. Austin Riley in the eight hole starting at third base. And Sean Murphy is behind the plate batting ninth. Opposing this Braves lineup tonight, Eduardo Rodriguez. 11 wins, 4 losses, a 2.70 ERA through 24 starts. He's gone over 100 pitches in 3 consecutive starts. And the 33-year-old is coming off of a win against the Dodgers in which he went 7 innings, allowed just 5 hits and 2 runs. So there's a look at the starting lineups between the Arizona Diamondbacks and the Atlanta Braves. We'll have first pitch for you from Truist Park on this beautiful Saturday night when we return on the Atlanta Braves Radio Network.
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7: Welcome back to Truist Park. Tom Hart alongside Darren O'Day as we get set for the second game of this three-game series. It is a scorcher of a Saturday night, 92 degrees as the sun begins to set. The feels-like temperature sitting at 100, but the folks in left field, the only ones in the sun right now, they'll get some relief shortly. 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In the outfield from left to right, the Diamondbacks have Lane Thomas in left. The Braves have Lane Thomas in left. Michael Harris is second in center, and Ronald Acuna Jr. back out in right field tonight. Austin Riley starting at third next to Mauricio Dubon. Ozzie Albies is at second, and Matt Olson, of course, is at first with Sean Murphy behind the plate to catch Grant Holmes. Braves take the field in their City Connect powder blue jerseys tonight with blue caps and a navy bill in the white pants, and the Diamondbacks will be wearing their Sedona red jerseys with black lettering and teal trim and a snake on the right sleeve. Grant Holmes taking his warm-up tosses now. The umpiring crew looks like this. It's Jim Wolfe behind the plate. Roberto Ortiz at third. Crew chief Alan Porter at second. And Edwin Jimenez has first. You can cash in on the baseball action with Prize Picks, the official daily fantasy sports partner of the Atlanta Braves. 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Grant Holmes finishing his warm-up tosses. Last time out against the Yankees, he worked six innings, allowed three hits, another shutout performance for him, two walks and two Ks. The last two starts for Holmes coming against the Yankees and Marlins, he's thrown 12 scoreless innings, has only allowed eight hits with seven strikeouts and three walks. The team has won each of his last seven starts. Darren O'Day, what a run Grant Holmes has been on.
16: Yeah, absolutely. He's been electric here lately. And the number one goal, the overarching goal when you take the mound as a starting pitcher, is to put your team in the position to win the game. And Grant has certainly done that. They've won, as you said, all seven of his last starts and a whole bunch over the year, 16-6 whenever he toes the rubber this year. So he's been doing a great job and getting deeper into the game as well. Those last two starts you were talking about, six innings scoreless in each, just averaging just 75 pitches in that. So he's still got a lot left in the tank.
7: We saw this pitching matchup already once this season. Holmes went head-to-head with Rodriguez on April 3rd. Neither starter allowed a run. Erod went seven, Holmes went six, and neither earned a decision as the Braves hit two home runs in the ninth in a 2-0 win. We had a pitcher's duel last night. Maybe we're in store for a pitcher's duel tonight. Lars Nootbaar started the season with the Cardinals, came over at the deadline, and he is ready to go and standing in the back of the batter's box from the left side. A 2.22 average, three home runs, and 17 driven in. Holmes will go from the stretch in the first pitch. It is a fastball that misses just up in the zone. First pitch coming your way at 7:17. 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Look for real sweet brand Vidalia onions from Schumann Farms in a store near you. Holmes delivers the 1-0, and that runs inside. And the count goes to two balls and no strikes on Nootbaar. Nootbaar playing in just his 10th game with the Diamondbacks. He's 4-for-27 in an Arizona uniform. And 0-for-2 in his career against Holmes. 2-0 pitch. And Holmes floats in a slider for a strike, 2-1. So a couple of cutters and then the slider to Nootbaar. Riley playing a step behind the bag off the line at third. And another slider, this one at 85, in for a strike. 2-2. That slider's been a great pitch all season long for Grant Holmes.
16: It sure has. You mentioned that April 3rd start where he held the Diamondbacks scoreless for six. That game, he was 70% slider four-seamer. I imagine they will see a different mix tonight.
7: 2-2 pitches grounded foul of first. Right past Diamondbacks first base coach Dave McKay. J.R. House is their third base coach.
16: Yeah, so Grant, at the beginning of the season, four out of five pitches were either a slider or a four-seamer. He since diversified his offerings, using his cutter and his sinker, changeup, and curveball more, and getting great results with it.
7: And the 2-2. Strike three called. He gets Lars Nootbaar looking, and there's one down.
16: Yeah, we know how good that slider is. 61 of his 94 strikeouts are on that slider. That's his favorite toy. He likes to use that late in the counts. And with him throwing all of his other pitches and being able to hold that slider back until two strikes, he's been very efficient here recently in getting a little deeper in the game.
7: And now Corbin Carroll to the plate with bases empty and one down after that strikeout by Holmes. First pitch to Carroll. Just missed with the sinker, 1-0. That strikeout of Lars Nootbaar is our Gas South bringing the heat strikeout. Just like Grant Holmes, Gas South is bringing the heat with no deposits, no hidden fees, and simple natural gas rates. 1-0 to Carroll. Off the end of the bat, popped up to the right side. Ozzie will set up camp underneath this one, and it finally comes down in his glove, two down.
16: And when Grant was really struggling back in May and June, he was throwing six, seven, eight pitches to get an out. And right there, just located a nice little changeup down on his own. Corbin Carroll, one of the most dangerous hitters in the league, gets himself an easy pop-up. So him using all six of his pitches, in my opinion, has made him a better pitcher, a more efficient pitcher.
7: Six-foot right-hander, 30-year-old, weighs 226 pounds. And he's off to a great start in this one. And bunt shown by Perdomo, who runs right through it and takes a strike. Started him off with a slider. Geraldo Perdomo's having a sizzling August, hitting .408 with an OPS over 1,200. 0-1, tried to hold his swing but couldn't. Back-to-back sliders for Perdomo. And now with two strikes, Riley backs up over at third. He'll play closer to the short position, and Mauricio Dubon nearly playing Perdomo straight up the middle. Most of the field is in shadows right now, except for the gap between the roof and the upper deck that allows a window of sunlight from left to center. Swing and a miss on a slider low and in. Pardon me, that was the curveball. And Sean Murphy throws the first to finish the inning. A couple of K's in the opening frame for Grant Holmes, picking up right where he left off. After a half inning of play, Diamondbacks nothing, Braves coming up.
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4: Tom Hart, Darren O'Day, producer, engineer Jonathan Chadwick from you from Truist Park in Atlanta. We go to the bottom of the first inning. Diamondbacks failed to score in the top half. Eduardo Rodriguez, the veteran, is a first-year All-Star and gets the ball for the Diamondbacks tonight. The 33-year-old stands 6'2", 231 in his 11th season. He's coming off of a great start against the Dodgers. Earned a 4-2 win on Sunday, allowed two runs in seven innings and struck out nine. He threw 115 pitches, his most in six seasons. And he starts with Ronald Acuna Jr., bats on the right side, and the first pitch is in for a strike to Ronald on a 91-mile-an-hour fastball. The start before that, though, for the veteran Rodriguez was not as clean as the Dodgers one. Against the Padres, he got touched for 11 hits in 5 2/3, and the lefty catches the inside corner to take the count to nothing and two. Seven runs, five of them earned against the Padres last time out. Pitches from the third base side of the rubber, wind up in the 0-2 to Ronald Acuna. Fastball upstairs and a count 1-2. Four seamer and changeup primarily right off the bat. And here's the 1-2. And Ronald watches that fastball miss upstairs. It's not a fastball there and it's going to blow the doors off many people. That one came in at 92.
5: But he possesses a really above average changeup. The great equalizer in baseball, in my opinion. The toughest pitch to hit in all of professional baseball is a really good changeup. He's got one.
4: And he's thrown that one a little bit more this year than he has. Ronald fouls it to the third base dugout. Well, his four-seam usage is a bit lower.
5: And if you're a little leaguer out there learning to pitch, learn the changeup. Because all the outliers in Major League Baseball, guys throwing 88 or dominant closers that don't throw that hard, all have a great changeup.
4: Here's the 2-2 to Ronald. Fly ball center field. Ryan Walshman pushed back to the track, to the wall, and it's gone. Leadoff home run, Ronald Acuna Jr. Of the season for Acuna. I think the rookie Waldschmidt thought he had a beat on it when it came off the bat, but it ended up flying well over the center field wall.
5: He made a circus catch last night, but he wouldn't catch that one unless he had a jetpack. And that was a changeup down in the zone. Here I am up here talking about how good it is. Ronald didn't seem too fazed by it. That ran right into his swing path and never had a chance of staying in the park.
4: Leadoff blast for Acuna, and now Drake Baldwin. And Drake looks at a first pitch cutter. Nothing in one. What a buzz to this sweaty crowd here in the first inning tonight. Swing and a miss for Baldwin on a fastball, nothing in two.
5: Yeah, the four-seam is that primary fastball. He also does have a cutter and a sinker, but he's really going to move that four seam up, down, in, out, all over. He's got great command, just like his fellow countryman and crafty lefty Martin Perez, who pitches on our team.
4: Line in the 0-2 to Baldwin. Misses inside. 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Two balls and two strikes to Drake Baldwin, coming off of a 1-for-4 night last night. Braves managed just three hits and didn't score a run in the first game of this series. That's already changed. Fastball runs low and away from Baldwin. And the count goes full after he was down 0-2. Eduardo Rodriguez into the windup. The pitch pulled down the right field line, but foul. Twenty home runs and 61 driven in for Baldwin. The pitch. Line drive into right field. Hugs the line and will roll towards the corner. Corbin Carroll digs it up after it bounces off the right field wall. Back-to-back extra base hits for the Braves. And a Acuña home run and a Baldwin double.
5: Well, you got to love that after a really rough offensive last night for the Braves offense. Starting off with a bang here. And you mentioned that start Rodriguez had against the Padres two starts ago with his type of stuff, low 90s fastball. If he doesn't have his really good command, there can be some loud hits off him. And, you know, here through the first two batters, that's what we're hoping for.
4: And here's Matt Olson. He's got 10 at-bats in his career against him, and the first pitch is upstairs, and a count 1-0. We got an ABS challenge right off the bat. And a Diamondbacks challenge. Think that was a strike. Matt Olson watching along with Moreno, and indeed, it did miss up. Mentioned Jim Wolf's got the plate tonight. Missed by over an inch. Eight home runs in the last 16 games for Olson. He's third in baseball with 35 long balls. The pitch popped up and out of play to the left side. Eduardo Rodriguez has been touched by a couple of hard hit balls already in this game. The Ronald Acuña home run went 429 feet. Came off the bat at 105. 1-1 on the way, and this one's set into left center field. Baldwin heads to third, and a bloop single for Matt Olson over the head of Perdomo at short. Three straight hits to open this game.
5: Beautiful little lob shot there by Matt Olson. Didn't hit it off the barrel, hit it closer to the handle.
4: Was that a 60-degree?
5: Exactly. Had some nice backspin on it. Very good precision. Lobbed it right over a very speedy Geraldo Perdomo out there at shortstop.
4: Ildemaro Vargas at second base has come in along with Gabriel Moreno to chat with Eduardo Rodriguez right off the bat. And now they'll be joined by pitching coach Brian Kaplan.
5: And one thing to keep in mind, you mentioned it, Eduardo Rodriguez has thrown 100-plus pitches in his last three starts. And as you mentioned, it's quite warm here tonight. Very muggy. And he's used to pitching inside the air conditioning dome out there in Phoenix, so this might be a challenge. He might be a little fatigued.
4: He has already worked up quite the lather. Rodriguez, as Darren mentioned, is from Venezuela. He wears number 57. That's to honor his pitching idol, fellow Venezuelan Johan Santana. Santana was his pitching coach in the World Baseball Classic. Two-time Cy Young Award winner. The only difference is Eduardo Rodriguez wasn't always a left-hander. He was born a natural right-hander but broke his right arm as a youngster. First pitch to Ozzy Albies misses away and a count 1-0. Ozzy trying to keep this hit train going. Braves with a home run, double, and a single. Ozzy was 0-for-3 last night. The pitch. Swing and a fly ball, shallow right field. Corbin Carroll is there. Catch made. Baldwin tagging just enough to draw the throw, and he'll retreat after coming a third of the way down the line. One down with Michael Harris, the second duo.
5: It's funny you mentioned that Eduardo Rodriguez is naturally right-handed. I've actually seen him throw right-handed. He was a farmhand in the Orioles system when I was in the major leagues and came up to spring training and Shaq batting practice with a right-handed throwing glove.
4: Is that right?
5: And it looks just as smooth as left-handed.
4: So the south ball now facing Michael Harris the second. Runners at first and third. First pitch to Harris is grounded foul on the first baseline. Nolan, our 9-10-time Gold Glove Award winner, is over at the hot corner, and he'll keep his feet on the grass for Harris. Michael was 1-for-3 last night. And lets that one miss low and away. That's the curveball this time from Rodriguez.
5: He likes to use that curveball, you know, for aggressive hitters like Michael Harris, lefties. You know, also use it against righties early in the count, just to lob one in there, steal a strike.
4: Throws the curveball 22% of the time to lefties. Here's the 1-1. Off the hand, slow roller. Vargas gloves, can only go to first, and that'll get a run home as Harris is retired on an RBI groundout, bringing Baldwin home from third base. 2-0 Atlanta here in the first. And Olsen able to advance to second. And here's Mauricio Dubon. Mauricio getting the start at shortstop. We saw Jim Jarvis start at short last night. Then Hassan Kim came in the ninth after Jarvis was pinch hit for late. First pitch to Mauricio is a bit up in the zone, 1-0.
5: And this is a spot where Mauricio has been really good this season. 31 of his 61 RBIs have come with two outs. That's a huge proportion.
4: Rodriguez set and comes home. Misses low and in. Two balls and no strikes to Mauricio. Those 31 two-out RBI you were talking about are the fifth most in the majors entering action today. Windmills has bat around a couple of times. Erod delivers, and it's flown to right field. Carroll towards the line a few steps, makes the catch, and that will close the Braves' half of the first inning. But not before Acuna homers. Baldwin doubles, and then comes around to score. Two runs on three hits, and one man left on through one inning of play in Atlanta. Braves 2, Diamondbacks nothing.
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4: To the second here at Truist Park, Braves lead the Diamondbacks 2-0. It'll be Gabriel Moreno, Max Kepler, and Nolan Arenado up for the Diamondbacks here in the second. Fans, the original Louisiana hot sauce keeps the flavor bases loaded with three simple ingredients: peppers, vinegar, and salt. and flavor that always hits is exactly why the original Louisiana hot sauce is the official hot sauce of the Atlanta Braves. That's Louisiana Hot, Bayou Sun. Here's Gabriel Moreno riding an 8-game hit streak as he bats from the right side against Grant Holmes, who absolutely filled up the strike zone in the first inning. He threw 11 pitches to get 3 outs, and 8 of them were strikes. And the first pitch slider misses, sinker misses low and away from Moreno, 1-0. 8 home runs, 54 driven in for Moreno. We had a hit late in the game last night to keep his streak going, 1-0. Just low, 2-0. Back-to-back sinkers to the Diamondbacks catcher. Riley playing deep behind the bag at third and near the line. Outfield shading Moreno slightly the opposite way. And a pop-up into foul territory on the right side. Olsen will watch this one come into the seats. It wasn't that far away from where both Hall of Famers, Chipper and Andrew Jones, failed to even attempt to play last night.
5: Just watched it drop.
4: Can't get to the Hall of Fame on the sidelines, can you? That was unbelievable. Alumni weekend continues here at Truist Park. Parade before the game today. 2-1 pitch, low and away, 3 balls and a strike. It was really cool to see when I was driving in fairly early how many fans were already in the battery out here to take in the parade, especially on such a warm day. Holmes settles, kicks and delivers the 3-1. Missed low and away, and a leadoff walk puts Moreno on board.
5: I'm glad you were here to see the parade. I was at home floating in the pool, buddy.
4: Oh, were you?
5: Yeah.
4: You know, I thought you kind of rubbed it in me and J-Chad's face when you showed up with the zinc oxide still on your nose. That was just a little bit much.
5: But you got to maintain the base layer, right?
4: That's right. You got to work away the golf tan is what you were trying to do.
5: That too.
4: So here's Max Kepler. And Kepler swings at the first and sends a line drive into right center field. It'll get all the way to the wall before Harris scoops it up. Around third is Moreno. Now they throw on the stop sign, and it's a hard hit double for Max Kepler.
5: Well, that's a recipe that was really frustrating Grant when he was struggling. The walks preceding the extra base hits. Before, there were a lot of home runs. He really struggled with the long ball there for a while. He's been better with that lately. Just 3 home runs in his last 6 games started, and those all occurred in one start against the Nats, all solos. So that's something he's improved upon, but he's got to keep an eye on those walks. He's got to limit those.
4: And now Arenado with 2 in scoring position and nobody out. In first pitch, slider in for a strike for Nolan Arenado. The veteran third baseman can still hit velocity. We know that, as struggles have come on breaking pitches this season. 0 for 4 last night with 3 strikeouts. Swing and a miss. Slider that time for Arenado. Nolan Arenado just 1 for 7 in his career against Grant Holmes. Moreno the runner third, Kepler at second. Braves holding a 2-0 lead, the 0-2. Low and away, went right back to it. 3 straight sliders. Where does Grant go here?
5: It's interesting because we know Grant Holmes' best strikeout pitch is a slider, and Arenado struggles against sliders, but he is in the very back of the box. Foot is almost over the back chalk line of the box. I would think you'd want to scoot up and catch that slider before it breaks.
4: 1-2. Ground ball to third base. Riley scoops it, looks home, but will only go to first, and that allows the Diamondbacks to scratch one across here in the second inning. 1 down.
5: All right, I didn't answer your question. I would have thought Grant would throw sliders until Arenado struck out. You know, this is a situation where you can afford to waste a few pitches. You're looking for that swing and miss to limit the damage, but went with the four-seamer up in the zone, and Arenado was able to put it in play.
4: Is that something that Sean Murphy would notice, the depth in the batter's box?
5: And catchers do a good job. It's an old-school thing. Catchers used to do a better job of it. Murph has some old-school in him, so he does pay attention to that sort of stuff.
4: Here's Tim Tawa with a runner at second and 1 down. That's from the right side, sends the first pitch on the ground past the reach of Dubon and into left field. All around third is Kepler. The throw home gets through, but no tag. And a run-scoring single on a first pitch swinging for Tim Tawa. And the Diamondbacks have tied this game with a two-piece in the second. So three of the four that Holmes has faced here in the second inning have reached base, and two of them have come around to score. Here's Ildemaro Vargas. 267 average and seven home runs. First pitch outside, missed with the slider, 1-0. Early in the season, when Grant was struggling, he was susceptible to big innings. Low and in, 2-0. Maybe some of that goes back to what you were saying. Walks before extra base hits.
5: Yes. Yeah, specifically he was throwing a slider so much first time through the order that it wasn't as effective the second. And he would really struggle to put hitters away the second time through the lineup, and that would lead to walks and extra base hits after them.
4: 2-0 is foul tipped right back to the wall. And is it just me, or do you feel like he's been a little slider heavy given we're only in the second inning, first time through tonight?
5: Well, with runners at second and third, no outs, I expected him to go to his best stuff. You know, he's pitching out of his own jam. Let's go to that slider. Let's show it a little bit early to try to get swing and miss.
4: 2-1. It missed low. Three balls and a strike.
5: But what's been so effective for him lately is pitching with all six of his pitches. And I'd love to see him get back to that now this inning's a little bit more under control.
4: One on and one out. 3-1 to Vargas. Fastball for a strike. Before this inning, Holmes was working on a 13-inning scoreless streak over his last two starts plus tonight. Six scoreless against Miami and repeated the feat against the Yankees on Sunday when he got a no decision in the Braves' 2-1 win. Pulled to the right side. Ozzie lays out for it. Comes up with it and flips it over to Olsen at first. He's dirtied those white pants, but a man a fantastic play to get out number two as Tim Tawa goes to second.
5: Great play there from Ozzie. He's having a defensive renaissance this season. It's been really good in all aspects of the game.
4: That play by Ozzie Albies is our Truist play of the game, brought to you by Truist. 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Now Ryan Waldschmidt comes to the plate here in the second inning. The nine-hole hitter, half swing at the first, and he went around. Confirmed by Edwin Jimenez down the first baseline. Nothing and one to Waldschmidt. Rookie out of the University of Kentucky. His 276 average is third best among National League rookies, and he swings through a curveball. Now nothing and two. He's also 10th in OPS and 8th with 13 doubles. This is the first time he's faced Grant Holmes in his major league career. Holmes set with the glove letter high, delivers the 0-2. Line drive into right field on a two-strike knock. Acuna barehands it, reloads and fires home, but it's not in time to get Tawa coming around from second.
5: Yeah, it's going to be a tough out there at home. As good as Ronald's arm is, Tawa started in center field last night, so he can run. Even and with two outs, he gets that head start. So that was just a mislocated curveball there by Grant Holmes. He's fighting his command here. It's reminiscent of those big innings we saw earlier in the season where he's just not commanding anything.
4: Braves scored two in the first. Braves have given three back here in the second, and a first pitch strike to Lars Nootbaar, nothing and one. But it's kind of interesting watching Ronald load the cannon. Mm-hmm. He decided not to glove it. He barehanded it, but I don't know if the grip started to get loose. Pulled to Olsen. He snares it on a short hop and will kick the pillow, and that will finally get the Braves out of this laborious second inning. It's a three-run frame for Arizona, three runs on three hits. They leave a runner on as we go to the bottom of the second. Visitors now have the lead, 3-2 Diamondbacks.
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4: 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Lane Thomas leads off the second. Knoxville native out of Bearden High School in the thick of Braves country. Thomas looks at a first pitch strike, nothing and one. Didn't see action in game one last night. Was 1-for-2 with a home run in the Mets series. It was his 11th home run of the season as he fouls one back after starting the year with the Royals. So the bottom third of the order due up for the Braves here. Thomas, Riley, and Murphy. And Eduardo Rodriguez led extra base hits the first two batters he faced before retiring Albies, Harris, and Dubon. 0-2 on the way. Fouled to the screen on the right side. Mentioned the story in the first inning that Eduardo Rodriguez was a right-hander before a childhood accident when he was 8 years old. He was playing with his brothers. They were climbing around on their dad's 18-wheeler. Here's the 0-2 pitch. Missed up and away. But it had been raining and the step boards were slick and he lost his footing. Fell backward, landed on his right elbow. The bones in the forearm went shooting through the skin. It was a compound fracture. He said his arm almost broke in two pieces. Low and in that time. So, as his right arm recovered, he began throwing with his left. And finally got the cast removed, and the doctor told Rodriguez he would never be able to throw with his right arm again. Well, according to Darren O'Day, that doctor was dead wrong. Here's the 2-2. Just off the plate away, full count.
15: How high was this 18-wheeler? I mean, that's compound fracture. Question. I think one of his brothers probably pushed him.
4: They could be. Those of us who know brothers, have brothers, we know how that works. Right. So his dad helped him throw with that left arm and kept throwing till it felt natural. Swing and a line drive into right field. That'll settle down for a base hit. Lane Thomas headed for second as Carroll finds it in the corner finally. And Lane Thomas layers one down the line for the third extra base hit of the game for the Braves. A leadoff double here in the second.
15: Baseball's a funny game, man. April 3rd, these two pitchers faced off, Holmes and Rodriguez, combined for 13 scoreless innings between the two of them. Well, tonight they combined for 3 scoreless outs. Both pitchers have already given up runs. That's why you play the game.
4: So here Austin Riley comes to the plate. Riley in his career has dominated Diamondbacks pitching. He takes a first pitch fastball up and in 1-0 with an OPS well over 1,000. But this season, Austin is just 1-for-16. Braves and Diamondbacks met up in the desert in early April. Now second game of this series here. 0-1. Misses high to Riley in the count. 1-1. Been quite the second half for Austin, who has found his stroke and found it in a big way. Here's the 1-1. Swinging a foul tip into the catcher's mitt. Since the All-Star break, he has the third hardest exit velocity in all of baseball, coming in just a tick below 95 miles an hour. Six of his 15 home runs have come since then. Runner at second, the 1-2. Swing and a miss on a fastball up in the strike zone. First strikeout for Eduardo Rodriguez. One down, and here's Sean Murphy. Murphy 1-for-5 in his career against E-Rod. He's been a strikeout victim against him four of those five times. First offering to right-handed hitting Murphy. Big swing and a miss. Nothing and one on the cutter. Ninth game of the season for Murphy. He's 4-for-28. And two of those four hits came in the Mets series. He went 2-for-6. Fouls one straight back. The ball's two strikes. Diamondbacks with a 3-2 lead after a triple in the top of the inning, following the Braves' two-run first. Thomas walks off a lead. He is literally being held on by Vargas, who had his foot on the bag until just before Rodriguez came set. Now he retreats. The 0-2 misses away. I guess it wasn't literal. That would be more like Kent Herbeck literally holding. But not very often you see a second baseman just standing on the bag.
5: That's an unusual method to keep a base runner close to second base there.
4: Doing the same and now clapping his leather as he leans in to get Thomas's attention. 1-2 pitch. Upstairs, missed with the fastball.
5: I guess he has a luxury to do that because he has Murphy shaded up the middle, so he is much closer to the bag than he would normally be.
4: Vargas started last night at first base. Ketel Marte left the game after a couple of innings aggravating a knee injury. 2-2 pitch. Swing and a pop-up shallow center field. Waldschmidt racing in. Vargas back, and Vargas, the second baseman, handles it. Two down. Dory Lovello telling the media before the game today that if it was needed, Marte could see the field tonight, but most likely won't see him again until tomorrow. He suffered through a knee injury a couple of weeks ago and just re-aggravated it. Home run number 13 for Ronald Acuna Jr. First time up, he's back in the batter's box on the right side. And the first pitch is swung out and popped up to the right. It's Tawa at first base waiting for it. And Tawa puts it away to close the Braves' half of the second. No runs, a hit, no errors in one left. We are two innings in. Diamondbacks 3, Braves 2.
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4: Tom Darren and Jay Chad with you. It'll be 2, 3, and 4 due up for the Diamondbacks here in the third inning, starting with Corbin Carroll. Get Wi-Fi so reliable it never gets caught looking at one price for the next 5 years. And same-day Wi-Fi, Xfinity. Imagine that. Three runs on three hits for the Diamondbacks, two runs on four hits for the Braves. And Grant Holmes delivers, swing and a miss on a curveball, nothing and one. It was a 22-pitch second inning for Grant Holmes after needing only 11 in the first. Big right-hander delivers the 0-1. Swing and a line drive into right field. Acuna racing towards the corner, flags it down, plants his foot, fires to second, but wide of the bag to try and get the speedy Corbin Carroll. That is a heavyweight matchup. Ronald Acuna's arm against Corbin Carroll's legs.
15: Yeah, it was a heck of an effort by Acuna. But as you mentioned, Carroll is actually the number one most valuable base runner in the league. So you know he can make some quick 90s.
4: Second extra base hit for this Diamondbacks offense tonight. And here's Geraldo Perdomo. Struck out.

0: Holmes checks the runner and delivers. Misses inside, 1-0. Oh, with the cutter that time to start off Perdomo. Opposing hitters are batting 316 against that cutter. With three of the 18 home runs, Holmes is allowed. Misses outside that time, 2-0. Well, every bit of the stadium is in shade right now, and that is welcome for the patrons in the ballpark tonight. A sizzler this afternoon, swing and a miss, 2-1. Bright blue sky as the sun begins to set and some clouds well beyond the ballpark out in right field. Holmes checks the runner at second. That's Carroll. He's got speed, and it's pulled foul.
1: Buddy, I had two baseball practices and two flag football practices today.
0: I hope you hydrated.
1: Yeah, I did my best. But, you know, you float in the pool, you empty your cup. It's hard to go up and fill it up again, you know?
0: You didn't have somebody waiting? No poolside service? 2-2 pitch is lifted to center field. Harris back on the warning track with his left foot, and he makes the catch in straightaway center. Carroll will advance to third. One down, runner at third, and Gabriel Moreno. Say that again. You had two flag football practices?
1: And two baseball practice slash scrimmages.
0: Whew.
1: I did my fair share of sweating today.
0: I'm glad you sweated all that out, made room for the burrito. Here's Moreno, drew a walk and scored. The infield will come in a one-run game. First pitch to Moreno, breaking ball, low and away, but caught the edge for a strike. Started him with the slider. So I was thinking back to last night's game. Chris Sale allowed the first two base runners to reach, and the Braves brought the infield in the first inning. With Sale versus Fought, Holmes misses away that time. And it felt early, but it made sense given the pitching matchup and how hot both guys are. What do you think about bringing the infield in here?
1: I like it. You know, when Erod is on, he's a tough nut to crack. And if he gets into a rhythm, it's going to be tough to get anything.
0: 1-1 pitch. Fly ball deep to right field. Acuna will watch it go off the top of the wall. He was trying to deke Carroll. Now the throw goes into second and just high. Ronald Acuna tried to deke the entire ballpark. That thing went off the bricks above his head, and he turned at the last second to play it off the carom and nearly got Moreno at second base.
1: Clever play out there. You know, if Moreno thought that was out, might have slowed down a little bit, but Ronald's throw was just a tiny bit too tall.
0: Fooled the radio guy, that's for sure.
1: Yeah, he did.
0: I mean, the way he played it, I thought for sure he thought it was getting out of here. Here's Max Kepler. And the first to the lefty, Kepler, has popped up. He has swung at the first pitch each of the last two times, and this one to Dubon. And that's good for out number two. It's short. I'll bring Nolan Arenado up. I keep trying to get to this Kepler story because it's alumni weekend, and he is not playing the game because he's swinging at the first. But I'll get it in anyway as Arenado digs in. Saw Glenn Hubbard at the ballpark yesterday on alumni weekend. Max Kepler is one of two German-born players with 1,000-plus career hits. He has 1,005, and Glenn Hubbard, 1,084. First pitch to Arenado is a fastball. Missed low and away, 1-0. Did you have that on your bingo card?
1: I did not. I knew he was German, but I didn't know he had 1,000 career hits.
0: Here's a 1-0 to Arenado. And Holmes misses with the cutter, 2-0. Moreno at second after his RBI double. It's a 4-2 Diamondbacks lead. And Arenado drives it deep left field. Thomas all the way back to the wall in front of the bullpen. It is gone. Two-run home run, Nolan Arenado, his 19th of the season. It came on a slider.